0: No numbers. You get nothing. Because it's well, kaput, I guess, right? Now, you remember back in August, the Freedom Fuel people, I guess, stole like, you know, $4 million of unpaid fuel that they distributed through Pennsylvania and New Jersey. I guess that's how they were artificially keeping the prices down to honor dear leader by just stealing. This is what's been reported. And you go, is this the most Trumpian thing ever? Because again, you look at his, you look at the history, you look at what this guy has done, you look at the wake of disaster that has followed him. He's done great in every way, shape, or form. He, for himself, very successful. Everybody else, well, not so much. And look, China's, and I've been saying this from the beginning, China is the benefactor in all of our unforced errors. Everything that he screws up, China is more than happy to go in and fill the void. And energy is part of it. Energy was, China was a very dependent country on the energy front. And they have been stockpiling fuel. They have been building refineries. They've been doing the work. You know what they've really been doing? Investing enormously in renewable energy, battery technology, solar panels, wind farms. If it can generate energy, they're doing it. They are the epitome of the all of the above strategy. We like to talk about that here, but from the Trumposphere, all of the above means drill, baby, drill, oil only, and well, you hippie liberals with your solar panels and your batteries and your EVs. Well, you know what? China is eating our lunch. And you look, you go back to the Carter era, where we were just we had just birthed the idea of solar panels, you know, being put on homes and used for energy. Carter put solar panels on the White House. What did Reagan do? Ripped them off. Why? Send a message to the big oil companies. I got your back. We're not going to do any of that hippie stuff. None of that green stuff. We want the good, choke on it. Burn it. We want that. We want the oil. And we gave away the solar technology. Germany did pretty well with it. A number of other countries have done pretty well with it. Who hasn't? Us. And the question is what's wrong with us? When will we stop being, I don't know, stupid? Or electing stupid? Want to hear your thoughts? Rick at the RickSmithShow.com. Back after this. I'm Rick Smith, and this is Labor History in 2. On this day in labor history, the year was 1895. That was the day that Booker T. Washington delivered what came to be known as the Atlanta Compromise Speech, which outlined his vision for race relations and black labor in the South. Washington was the founder of the Tuskegee Normal and Industrial Institute, a college designed to train black students for careers in teaching, farming, and other trades. Washington was invited to give an address to the Cotton States and International Exposition in Atlanta. It was the first time that a black man was asked to speak before a black and white Southern audience. In his speech, he urged Southern landowners and business leaders to employ black labor over European immigrants. He said, quote, "To those of the white race who look to the incoming of those of foreign birth and strange tongue and habits for the prosperity of the South, were I permitted, I would repeat what I say to my own race. Cast down your bucket where you are." He continued, "Cast it down among those people who have, without strikes and labor wars, tilled your fields, cleared your forests, built your railroads and cities, and brought forth treasures from the bowels of the earth and helped make possible this magnificent representation of the progress of the South." His speech outlined a plan for gradual black economic advancement. He declared, quote, "Agitation of questions of social equality is the extremist folly." Other black leaders, most notably W.E. Du Bois, rejected Booker T. Washington's idea of gradual advancement. Instead, Du Bois fought racial discrimination through the legal system and helped to found the National Association for the Advancement of Colored People, the NAACP. Labor History in 2 brought to you by the Illinois Labor History Society and The Rick Smith Show.
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0: So kind of a big deal going on right now in the with the NLRB, the National Labor Relations Board. This is what I'm hearing. I'm hearing that they're trying to overturn the CEMEX decision the CEMEX rule that happened during the Biden era. And I said back when it happened that it was kind of a big freaking deal. Biden's NLRB had basically given workers the tool that my grandparents' generation had. And that is, if a majority of people say we want to have a union, there's no long drawn out battle over a secret ballot election or any of that. There's a time frame for all these things. And you just begin bargaining because the will of the workers, because it's their right, is being upheld. A big freaking deal. And I said when Trump was elected, kiss that goodbye. They're going to screw it up. And, well, I think they are. Or at least they're trying. And that's why I've asked my good friend David Borer to come share some thoughts. David's a labor attorney with Gilbert Employment Law. You can check out their website at gelawyer.com. David, thanks for taking time for us.
2: Always glad to be here, Rick.
0: So walk me through this. Let's start with what the CEMEX rule was. What happened and what was it from your perspective?
2: Yeah, about 3 years ago, the NLRB had this case come through. CEMEX was the company in California, and the union presented cards to the employer, asked for recognition. The employer refused to recognize them and proceeded to an election. The union then called for an election, but in the election process, the employer, CEMEX, committed a bunch of ULPs. So the case comes back to the NLRB and they say, hey, wait a minute. That's not fair. These employees had a majority and now you've got the employer, as they always do, trying to delay the inevitable. And part of the way they're delaying it is by violating the law and committing unfair labor practices, and something's got to give. So what the board said in CEMEX was, if you're presented with a majority, you, the employer, here's the cards from the employees union, and it represents a majority of a bargain unit, you've got 14 days. You either have to agree to recognize the union and begin to bargain, or you have to file what's called an RM petition now with the NLRB. And that's requesting an election. Management requesting an election, and then the sort of corollary with that decision was, and employer, if you commit any, even a single ULP during that election process, then you forfeited the right to contest the election, and we're going to go straight to a bargaining order. So, yeah, it was a pretty big deal. It made the chance of getting a bargaining order a lot more likely than it was under right. The old law.
0: And what it was is, it goes back to when my grandparents, when my grandfather told me how they organized workplaces back in the late 40s, early 50s and through the 60s. That's how it was. You said we've got people we want a union, and it was either you negotiate with us or we're walking out the door and we're going to strike. It was
2: strike for recognition. Yeah.
0: It's none of this. We're going to have 6 months of captive audience meetings, not 6 months of being followed around and mailers sent to your home. And well, all the things that Amazon did down in Bessemer, Alabama, it was right. Get the bargaining. Let's hammer out a contract and move forward.
2: Yeah, and you know me, Rick, I spent a long time under the Railway Labor Act dealing with the airlines. And in the early days of the Railway Labor Act, the law was, the court's interpretation of the law was, the employer has no role whatsoever in the election. And of course, that's gotten twisted around under all the various labor statutes to where the employers think it's their right. They always want to come on and say, well, you know, the we're entitled to give the employees our point of view. Well, you weren't originally, because the purpose of the law, all of the labor laws, was to promote unionization, because exactly. It was the Congress decided it was good for the economy and good for the country.
0: And so, also, it was good for the country because, you know, as my grandfather told me, and again, this is going back to the 40s, and he remembers the 30s and the 20s, where they were literally tearing this country apart brick by brick because they were demanding fair wages, decent working conditions. But here's the thing that gets me, and the argument that employers make, well, we should be able to make our case. Well, you had the ability to make your case from the day you hired somebody until you got to the point where the workers were fed up, generally over conditions, sometimes over wages, but mostly over dignity and respect issues. So you had your chance. Now workers are saying, look, we want this. I think the law was fairly clear back when my grandfather was around.
2: Well, it was, and all those management consultants and union avoidance, I love that term, attorneys, you know, they always put it in terms of it's almost as if it were a First Amendment right of these companies, when in reality, they can still, even under CMEX, we're going to find out, but I think they can still tell their side of the story, as it were. They just can't get the employee in a headlock and hit him in the face while they're telling them their story. They can't do a captive audience meeting or all these other things that have been ruled to be illegal. And that's what they're crying about. They're all upset.
0: Yeah. Now, I want to go back to something, because you said, you know, if they commit an unfair labor practice, it's right to bargaining, which is what I think it should be, because I've been saying for the longest time, if I'm one of the union busters or union avoidance people, I'm going to advise companies to fire people because the penalties are so minor and the payoff is great, because it generally sends a chilling effect across the bargaining unit. And generally it comes out in your favor. So by having the ability to say, no, you can't do that. And if you do and are found guilty, immediately you have to go to bargaining. I think that's the right stick to go with that kind of a punishment. Also, what the Employee Free Choice Act was going to do, triple the fines for it. So if you do fire somebody, there's actually a monetary penalty to go with it.
2: Yeah, but these guys figured out a long time ago that, you know, they can play this game, they can drag it out, they can fire some people, scare people out of supporting the union. And if they get a little fine 5 years from now, it's like the cost of doing business to these guys. And even triple the fines isn't going to, you know, it's spit in the ocean to a company like Amazon. You're going to find them $5 billion. You know, they pay that kind of fines to, you know, the EU finds out they were monopolizing something and they have to pay $5 billion. They just write a check. So there's never in a labor contest going to be a fine big enough to change these guys' behavior.
0: Right.
2: And that bargaining order is the difference, right? You know, there's a reason they spend $1.5 billion a year to fight the unions. It's so that they don't have to sign a contract with the union. And you know, in their view, it's about the money. There's obviously unions shift a lot of the money to the workers, but it's also about the control. They can't stand the idea that they have to deal with a democratic representative.
0: Or they have to follow rules. I mean, it's rules for everybody else, but not for them.
2: Right. They want to wake up, come in one day and, you know, oh, we're going to lay off 10% of the people today. Here's your letter, sayonara. You know, and the union, you know, the union can't prevent that stuff necessarily, but they can take the sharp edges off. You get, you know, a certain amount of notice. You get some severance pay. You get whatever you get in the contract.
0: Some callback rights.
2: They don't want any of it.
0: Right.
2: And in the past, the difference here is under Gissel, the previous regime, the previous decision, there had to be outrageous and pervasive, were the words, unfair labor practices to warrant a bargaining order. And now the board has said in CMEX, if you even make one unfair labor practice, that's it. You know, once the union demonstrates a majority, you've got to keep your hands clean. Doesn't mean you have to sit there with a sock in your mouth and not say anything necessarily. But, you know, don't do stuff that everybody knows is a violation, or you're going to eat it, and we're going to be at the bargaining table pronto.
0: You know, as an organizer, I'm sure you've done a bunch of this stuff. Walk me through what some of those illegal things are, things that employers generally do. I know I've talked about employers firing people for, you know, virtually no reason, just to make an example of them. But there's more subtle things that they do that aren't on the up and up. Can you walk through some of those?
2: Yeah, I mean, back in the unsubtle days, they used to shoot our people, right? So, you know, we've graduated a little bit from that, although once in a while you still get a union activist killed. But the most sophisticated companies don't fire people because, again, that's kind of a red flag, and then they're playing defense, trying to say, oh, no, it was because he called in sick, it wasn't because he was a union activist, whatever. But, you know, like when I ran the biggest organizing campaign in the airline industry, the company called all 25,000 members of the bargaining unit in for captive audience meetings. They rented out big movie theaters in all the cities where they had bases, and everybody was assigned a time, and you had to come in there, and they put on like a half day presentation about everything they could think of. It was bad with the, and you weren't allowed to leave. And it was you know, just really heavy handed. That's, you know, a captive audience meeting. There's also surveillance. That same company, one time our people were organizing in the crew lounge, and they noticed there was a curtain over the end of the crew lounge, and they noticed the tips of somebody's shoes sticking out under the under the curtain, and they went and looked, and somebody's over there at a damn camcorder. It's like, come on. You know, so anything that it intimidates or interferes with a worker in the decision process is, in theory, illegal. Yeah. And
0: also making outrageous promises. I mean, I worked on a campaign where the boss said, I will give you a $3 an hour raise if you just vote the union down. And that raise, actually, when they voted the union down, the raise never actually came. And they were back a year later trying to organize again.
2: Well, and I can't remember. I think it may be this Brown-Forman decision. I don't have it right in front of me, but that's the Sixth Circuit case that followed CMEX. And they were trying to organize, you'll appreciate this, a bourbon distillery in Kentucky. And the employer handed out selective raises in the lead up to the election. And then right before the election, they handed out free bourbon to the voters. And the Sixth Circuit didn't think that was sufficiently outrageous to merit a bargaining order. I mean, you know.
0: Well, maybe you're drunk enough to vote your rights away. Maybe you're drunk enough to go, no, we don't need a union. I'm happy now.
2: It was unbelievable. You know, I've had employers throw a lot of pizza on the table over the years. Oh, you know, here, have a pizza and quiet down.
0: But, you talked about the airline industry. There was just a couple of years ago, I think it was Delta that was running an anti-union campaign where they were saying, you know, if you vote no against the union, you can take your kid to a ball game or buy your kid a PlayStation
2: or
0: other things, because you won't have to pay those union dues. And I'm like, yeah, maybe you wouldn't have to pay the union dues, but you might get health care or retirement. You might get better wages. So you could still buy the game and the go to the ball game, but you'd have the dignity to do it yourself.
2: There's a certain union president that was running that campaign that you and I both know, who had apoplexy over that little thing and just punished the company with it for weeks. But I mean, you know, that's how little they think of the employees. They think, oh yeah, you know, a night at the ball game versus, you know, fairness in the workplace. Well, of course, everybody should want a night at the ball game. Hell.
0: Now, here's the thing, and this is where I go back to my union, the Teamsters, Sean O'Brien, the president of the Teamsters, all behind Lori Chavez-DeRemer, who was the Secretary of Labor for a while until she either she was getting pushed out. Now we find out some very interesting things about her tenure. But yeah. I was told that, you know, part of all of that, part of playing nice with the Trump administration was all about saving the joint employer rule, saving this, the CEMEX decision, because Trump really cares about workers, especially union workers. And yet I look at what they're doing, and this is what I was expecting. I'm not surprised. I am, however, surprised it's taken as long as it has. Or is this just how slow the wheels can turn?
2: It really is. It's like we've seen on all the other stuff, whether it's the Kennedy Center litigation or the reflecting pool or the 99 other things that he's broken the law with. You know, the law isn't made to respond quickly. And he's got the White House operation. You know, he says jump. They say, okay, you know, we'll hurry up and jump. Just tell us how high. And they're moving faster than the courts can really keep up with. The legal process has always been slow, and they're exploiting that the same way employers exploit the long delays at the NLRB.
0: Yeah. So last line of questioning I've got for you, because look, I'm a big union supporter. I know you are as well. I think if we had, you know, the kind of union density that we had when my grandparents' generation were in the workforce, if we had 30%, 35% union density, a lot of the anger and a lot of the problems we have right now wouldn't be. We have a much fairer distribution of wealth. We certainly wouldn't be at the lowest point and income going to workers since they've been tracking this, what was it, 52.some% going to workers, where was the high was in the mid-60s. That's a massive redistribution of wealth. If we had that kind of union density, and if we were able to rebuild that kind of union density, maybe a lot of the problems we have would kind of resolve themselves. So for me, making it easier for people to organize is kind of a goal that I'd like to see. This decision, this rule could have helped in that. And by going against it, which this administration is doing, I think it's just going to prolong a huge part of our problems. So bring it home to the average worker. Why does this issue matter to people who don't even know what the NLRB stands for?
2: Yeah, well, it's going to do exactly what you said. Left in place permanently, this would mean there would be, it would be quicker from the time the workers decide they want to have a union until they're at the bargaining table actually advocating for their own, you know, pay and working conditions. That today, I mean, it can take a year, 2 years, 3 years to even, you know, get to an election sometimes. And, you know, the employers know that those long delays, people lose interest. You know, you start an organizing campaign, people get all hyped up, and if they can drag it out for 2 years, attrition will probably, you know, wipe out part of your group, and the rest will get bored or, you know, give up hope and, you know, trickle away. So this is a decision meant to short circuit that. And it's funny, if you go on management lawyer websites, they're all saying, wow, this is 50 years of law they're throwing out here, and it's not right. Well, that 50 years of law was built on those guys spending $1.5 billion a year fighting the unions and coming up with, you know, sneaky ways to prolong the process or dirty ways to get away with what used to be an unfair labor practice or whatever. And now we're talking about getting back to the real purpose of the law, which is to promote unions. And now, you know, they're crying in their beer. Well, the reality is 71% of the workforce wants to have a union. I'm talking about the entire working population in the United States. 71% want to have a union. We're stuck at like 6% of the private sector. And that difference is that $1.5 billion a year.
0: Absolutely.
2: If they got out of the way, we'd be back up in the 30s before you knew it.
0: Yeah, absolutely. David, I appreciate the time, the input. I hope folks will keep paying attention to this. Thanks so much.
2: Absolutely, Rick. Keep up the great work.
0: Thanks so much. Our good friend David Bohr, labor attorney there at Gilbert Employment Law. Check out their website, gelawyer.com. Want to hear your thoughts? Email me, rick@therickssmithshow.com. 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Right back.
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6: Dangerous heat remains the big story across parts of the mid-Mississippi Valley and surrounding areas today. Heat advisories continue as temperatures and humidity combine to create uncomfortable and potentially hazardous conditions. Residents are urged to stay hydrated. Meanwhile, heavy rainfall is expected across portions of the northern Rockies, the upper Midwest, the central Great Lakes, and parts of southern New England. Some locations could see flooding as repeated rounds of rain move through these regions. Travelers should watch for water-covered roads and rapidly changing conditions across the plain. Scattered thunderstorms are forecast, with some storms capable of producing heavy downpours and gusty winds. In the southeast, remaining warm and humid with typical afternoon showers and thunderstorms along the Gulf Coast. Forecasters continue to monitor areas of enhanced tropical moisture. Out west, much of California and the Pacific Northwest will see generally dry conditions. The Rockies do experience periods of showers and thunderstorms through the weekend. And for the northeast, a mix of clouds, sunshine, and scattered rain through Sunday. That's your national forecast. I'm Monica Nelson.
7: NBC News Radio, I'm Jennifer Kuiper. A trio of news outlets are being barred from the White House by President Trump, who says there isn't one particular reason for his decision to ban CNN, MS Now, and Politico.
8: No, it's really just cumulative stories. Over the last 2 years, you get sick of it.
7: CNN says it stands fully behind its White House team. Parts of the Plains, Midwest, and Great Lakes could see flooding through the weekend. Today's storms in Minnesota and Wisconsin will move south to Des Moines and Chicago tomorrow. The National Weather Service says a tornado touched down north of Salt Lake City as storms move through. Rob Dawson reports.
9: 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It's all part of the same storm system that's dumped rain over northern Utah. Tornadoes are rare in the state.
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11: So 55 years, the Kennedy Center was financially rolling along. They had acts come in, people came and enjoyed them. It seemed to be working, I don't know, fairly well. It seemed. Donald Trump, just in a year as chairman of the board, not working anymore. The building's fenced off, locked down, broke. And now I'm hearing potentially there's talk of maybe tearing it down. Have they broken it that badly? A DC friend of mine said that there's some organizing going on to gather people to be a human shield to protect the Kennedy Center from bulldozers should Trump get the itch to destroy something even further. And I understand this isn't surprising. It's what he does. His crummy coin, I see nothing but complaints about that. But, you know, go back to the vodka and the steaks and the airline and the university and the charities and all of the stuff that he's boogered up. Why are we shocked? Why would anybody be surprised? And here to share some thoughts on that, one of my D.C. resident friends, Alex Lawson. He's the executive director over there at Social Security Works. You can check out their website, socialsecurityworks.org. Alex, thanks for taking time for us.
0: As always, it is my pleasure, Rick.
11: So what do you make of the Kennedy Center situation? The MAGA world, Red Hat world is going to say, well, he was all broken. And it's just, you know, Donald just had the unlucky misfortune of being the guy who was aware and strong enough to be the leader who pointed it out that it was, you know, the rest of the nonsense.
0: I don't even think they believe that now, though. I don't see that one working. Rick, as you know, we've been working really hand in glove with a lot of the public lands, public buildings movement because they were trying to tear down the Wilbur J. Cohen building, which has these immense frescoes about the creation of Social Security by Ben Shawn, Philip Guston. These are two American artists this is priceless stuff. Not that the folks in the White House understand that, you know, with their taste. But we were able to back them off of the Cohen building. We, you know, like with public pressure, and we stood in solidarity with the Kennedy Center workers, and they came and stood in solidarity with us. It's not over. And the threat of demolition, people sort of guffaw at it a little bit, but he tore down the East Wing. And after that, we were like, yeah, we're not exaggerating things here. So he might destroy the Kennedy Center because we helped. And, we were there. We live streamed when they took his name off of the building. And that's what this is all about. It's a little man with a hurt ego who is going to try to destroy the building. But yeah, what's going on is he's saying, put my name on the building or I'm going to bulldoze it. That's all it is. And I don't know if you heard today, we have activists there and a big group chat, you know, just it is trying to keep eyes on it. One of the forklifts just kept running into a column and was like obviously trying to cause problems.
11: Was it just somebody who was really bad at their job?
0: No, it's not. I mean, it's not, and it's not a sophisticated con either, but it's the same thing as always, right? They're just trying to kneecap the mailman, complain the mail is late. So the ceiling fell, right? And they're pretending that this is a decrepit building. Are you kidding me? And I will forgive people who've not been to DC and have not been to the Kennedy Center, but the Kennedy Center is a world-class venue just but months ago. I mean, not like, oh, it's a little nice, but needs some touch-up. No, the Kennedy Center is a world-class venue that hosted the greatest acts. And I mean, it is an amazing place.
11: Well, it was.
0: Was. But it still is. I mean, like, you know, it's not like it's in disrepair. The dude is lying and it's all about threatening to destroy the building so that they can put his name on it. And like, I want us to, the reason it's shocking, Rick, is just, you know, the man is messed up. You know, with all the things, he literally started and lost a war faster than any, right? I mean, like gas prices are astronomical.
11: $7.17 a gallon for diesel in my neighborhood.
0: And their plan was drive less. You saw that, right? They were like, what's your plan for the high gas prices? Drive less.
11: And eat less, because we won't need as many. If you eat less, there'll be less trucks that need to go to the supermarket. But here's the thing. I mean, if this is what he's done to the Kennedy Center, what about the Washington Monument? I'm just waiting for some crazy nonsense like him needing to put his name on that or else it's got to come down.
0: I mean, that is, though, it's a joke, but like, don't give him ideas, Rick. Like, do not show that anymore, because he will be like, that's a great idea. The man is, not only does he have literally the worst taste of anyone that I've ever seen. Like, if you were to create a guidebook for terrible taste, right? Like, and I like highbrow, middle brow, low brow,
11: no brow,
0: you know, outsider art. I'm not trying to say you got to be highfalutin, but you can't be garbage. This guy is garbage. Have you seen what he's done at the White House, right? He's like, let's put up this ugly gold leaf I bought at Home Depot. And they like taped up pictures of presidents. You're like, what? But that's who he is. And, you know, he's a very small man. And he has read, obviously, some books about Hitler, about Stalin, about other authoritarians and leaving their mark. And he's like, I'm a buildings guy. I'm going to spend my time in office actually trying to put my name on as much stuff as possible.
11: He's going
0: to
11: leave his mark, all right. He is going to leave his mark.
0: Pay for it. It hurts me in my soul.
11: No, I mean, this is the sad thing. And you know, do you agree that I saw a commentator, and I don't know who to credit it to. It's not my idea. But a commentator I saw said that he knows that when he's gone, nobody's going to do what Newt Gingrich and company did for Reagan and slap his name all over everything. So he's basically doing it himself because he knows once he's out the door, his legacy is going to, they're going to try and scrub any memory of being attached to him or any of this stuff. So he's got to get his name on stuff now. Do you buy into any of that?
0: I think that's exactly right. But what he's forgetting is that, no, there's not going to be a bunch of people trying to slap his name on things, but there will be a army of us who are happily chiseling his name off of everything that he has ever touched, so that he is literally erased from the history of this country. And, you know, I will say, just Google Romans obliterating memories or something of that, and you'll see, I can't remember what the Latin is, but this is what you do when you have a tyrant, and they would go and they would just literally chisel the name off, and it was, who is that blank space right there? Yeah. Oh, well, we're not going to remember him. That's the point. We're going to forget him, and we're going to build new things.
11: I hope we don't forget him. I hope this is a history we learn and we never do again.
0: You're exactly right. We're going to forget him actively. We're not going to honor him in any way. We're only going to hold him as an example of what we can never do again. Right. So maybe we can come together and like put a smoldering pile of garbage together. Right. Something like that. Like just really the word, and then just put his name right on that. Donald Trump. Never forget the garbage. Something. But he's not going to get his name on the Kennedy Center. He's not going to get his name on the Washington Monument. And anything he gets his name on, we're going to take it down.
11: Or the other part of this, you know, the stuff that he does produce. And I again, I've been seeing all these complaints about the $10 coin that is just crummily made. It looks like it was minted a while ago and has gone through circulation from what I've been reading. But everything this guy touches is cheap, gaudy, and isn't going to last long. And I hope that comes of all of this, but here's the thing, and this is what bugs me. The real attacks are coming policy-wise. Republicans are trying to get a little more muscular, especially around Social Security, and I got to get your thoughts on, I hear rumors of another fiscal commission talking about raising the retirement age, talking about doing a whole bunch of things that wouldn't solve our problem, but would give us massive benefit cuts, and oh, by the way, save rich people from having to kick in. And I got to get your thoughts on what's going on. What are we not hearing?
0: So I want to tie the two together because they're super related. They are basically dangling shiny things in front of Donald Trump. They're like, hey, pay attention to that stuff over there, while the billionaires are hard at work trying to lock in their gains, you know, overthrow democracy. They know that the tune has stopped. And if they don't stop, if they let the people have their voices heard, we're going to take it all back and we're going to never let them do it again. So they're trying to rush this stuff through while they still have some power. And that is why right now I'll be going down to Dallas, Texas, where Jody Arrington, the chair of the budget committee, House Budget Committee, who is on the record, right? Like, people are saying, oh, well, what's the Republican plan? And it's true, because they won't put out a piece of legislation, but you just have to Google Jody Arrington, Social Security. What does Jody think? He wants to raise the retirement age, and he doesn't think that he can do it through regular order in the light of day. So he wants to create a closed-door fiscal commission to do it in secret. And they're meeting in Texas on Monday, a field hearing, where they're going to try to push this as a bipartisan solution to Social Security. And it, you know, Social Security does not need saving. It needs saving from Jody. It needs saving from the billionaires. That's what we have to do. And so we have to defeat this push on the fiscal commission, which is just a closed door behind, you know, in smoky rooms way of pushing benefit cuts. That's what it all is. In 2032, if Congress does nothing, there's a 22% across the board benefit cut. What the billionaires know is as we get to that date, the public are going to demand that we don't have a 22% benefit cut. So that means that billionaires got to pay in on all of their income, which they don't do right now. They only pay in on the first $184,500 in income. They don't want to pay in on all their income. Elon Musk doesn't want to pay in on all their income, on all his income. So they get this commission together and then they lie about what they're doing. And they're like, oh, don't worry, we're just going to raise the retirement age because everyone's living long. Everyone's not living longer. That's a lie to begin with. Some people are living longer. Rich sure. people are living longer, but working people are not living longer. Also, an increase in the retirement age is just a 7% benefit cut, which means their proposed solution to a 22% benefit cut is a 21% benefit cut, right? Like, they're going to do that now. And you're like, that's not a solution. That's just the problem sooner. And you obviously set it up correctly. The whole reason they're going to do that is because the solution is to make billionaires pay their fair share. And then there's no benefit cut and we can expand benefits for everyone. This is a way of cutting us off at the pass and pretending that we're going to get nothing, right? Oh, it's going bankrupt. We have to act now. And it's to have us believe we're going to get nothing so that we'll accept less than we're owed.
11: Yeah. Now I want to bring up an interview that I saw. I saw bits and parts of with Aaron Rodgers, the Steelers quarterback, who has gotten himself into a lot of situations over vaccines. And, you know, his comment that, you know, no one regrets not getting the vaccine, which, you know, yeah, I talked about this yesterday. A lot of dead people. I think if we could reanimate them, if we could figure out how to, you know, put some water on them and, you know, make them grow again, I think they might regret not getting it. Just throwing that out there, especially as we're making measles amazing here in the state of Pennsylvania. But he went on to talk about how nothing gets better and our political system's broken. And it's this kind of both sides suck uniparty argument that I hear a lot from people on the right that, you know, well, we got Trump and Trump, yeah, he is what he is, but he's entertaining. I don't care what he's doing. They all suck. And he went on to say that, you know, Trump hasn't done anything he promised. Obama's promised hope and change. You know, things haven't gotten better in the black community. And oh, by the way, the ACA didn't make a difference in the world besides being an extra tax on the rich. Now, that framing there is really interesting to me because I know people who the ACA has saved their lives because for the first time they were able to get health care. I'm not someone who's an enormous fan of the ACA. I've always believed it was a step towards getting where we need to go. But I do know people who do say, yeah, it changed my world. And I think some of that kind of uniparty, they all suck kind of argument, I think that has to be addressed. I'm curious if you have any thoughts.
0: Yeah, I mean, that's just a tool of the billionaires' apathy, right? Like, oh, it's all terrible. Both sides are terrible. So do nothing. That is silence, right? That just helps the billionaires continue just robbing us blind. And, you know, it is predicated on, I mean, at least he was honest about one thing. He's like, was it anything more than raising taxes on the rich? And you're like, well, probably not to you because you're rich, man. So to you, who already has rich person health care, you didn't benefit from the Medicaid expansions, which saved so many lives across this country. To you, rich person, it probably did only raise your taxes, but it did make things better for millions of Americans, not even close to enough. But the problem with this whole thing is we should never listen to Aaron Rodgers, right? That man is an idiot.
11: Sure, I like watching him play football. I think he's a good...
0: Exactly.
11: Even at this age, it's amazing he's still playing. I hate the Steelers for my Pittsburgh friends, but I think he's a good athlete. But it's this pushing of the hyper-individual that I have a problem with. It didn't help me at all, so screw everybody else. Right. Even if we know it, like you just said, it's helped millions of people. Now, you could take that from the ACA, and you can move it to anything else, to anything. Education, to Social Security, to anything else you can move that to, because if it doesn't benefit me, Alex, it shouldn't exist, and we shouldn't have to pay for it, because, well, screw you, buddy.
0: And I mean, the converse of this is, you know, we see this so often, right? For the right, for Republicans, it's not bad until it happens to me, right? I mean, how many stories are there where it's now, you know, a Republican is impacted by their policies and they're like, oh my God, I can't believe it. And you're like, we were telling you this. You just didn't care.
11: Maybe you've been hearing some farmers and truck drivers.
0: Yeah.
11: Hearing some beef ranchers? You hearing some cattle ranchers complaining now?
0: I will say, because I know. But Michael Brooks always had it best. Sympathy for the conned, none for the con men.
11: No, I'm with you.
0: I really want to welcome people and be like, you were not being told the truth. I wish you'd known that then. But now, if you know it now, come on. But the conmen for the elected Republicans, right? Yeah. I mean, just Google it. It goes every month. There's a story of the like, oh, I can't believe that this policy that I literally voted for can negatively affect me. And now I'm against it. Right?
11: No, I'm right there with you.
0: Hyper individualism.
11: Before I let you go, we're going down to see Jody Arrington. Because Joni loves Chachi. I mean, Jody. It's Jody, right?
0: Jody.
11: Going down to see him. People in his congressional district, can they come and see this shindig? I mean, because it seems to me like now might be the time to pay some attention to what they're doing a little bit more, especially with I'm sure you know, there's an election coming up.
0: Yeah, I mean, they sprung this on everybody. So, I mean, it is a public meeting. Anyone can go, but, you know, they noticed it like yesterday, which means they put the information out. So they're going to pack the hall with their supporters, but we're going to get our people there. We just had Governor Martin O'Malley in Dallas 2 days ago doing a town hall on Social Security. And, you know, we packed the room with the public and they're on our side. So we're going to go down there and make sure people's voices are heard. I'm going to make sure my voice is heard. I'm going to try to bring everybody who I talk to, all of the stories that I carry from Social Security Works, into that room with me. The millions of people who have signed petitions saying, do not cut Social Security by even a single penny. And I'm going to make sure that they have to listen to me. Yeah. And Jody Arrington knows that. He's very annoyed with me anytime he sees me because he knows that I'm going to do just that. I'm going to burst their little fictional bubble that they're the reasonable people in the room. I'm going to point out that everybody hates you, Jody. No one agrees with you. 90% of Americans do not want to see Social Security cut by even a single penny. And you only get away with this behind closed doors in your secret meetings that you spring on people. But luckily for you, Jody, I'll be there to make sure that people know what kind of nefarious stuff you're getting up to.
11: There you go. Alex, as always, I appreciate the time. SocialSecurityWorks.org, the website. We'll get links out. Alex, as always, great stuff.
0: Thanks, Rick.
11: Want to hear your thoughts? Email me, Rick@TheRickSmithShow.com. Are you ready for the Trump monument? I want to hear your thoughts. Rick at therickSmithShow.com. Quick break. Right back after this. Stick around. I'm Rick Smith, and this is Labor History in Two. On this day in labor history, the year was 1830. That was the day that Tom Thumb, the first locomotive built in the U.S., raced a horse on a 9-mile course in Maryland. Here is part of John Latrobe's eyewitness account of that historic race. At first, the gray had the best of it, for his steam would be applied to the greatest advantage on the instant, while the engine had to wait until the rotation of the wheels set the blower to work. The horse was perhaps a quarter of a mile ahead when the safety valve of the engine lifted and the thin blue vapor issuing from it showed an excess of steam. The blower whistled, the steam blew off in vapory clouds. The pace increased, the passengers shouted. The engine gained on the horse. Soon it lapped him. The race was neck and neck. Then the engine passed the horse, but it was not repeated. For just at this time, the band which drove the pulley and blower slipped from the drum. The safety valve ceased to scream, and the engine began to wheeze and pant. The horse gained on the machine and passed it. And although the band was presently replaced, the steam again did its best. The horse was too far ahead to be overtaken and came in the winner of the race. The horse may have won the race that day, but the iron horse would soon revolutionize transportation. The railway industry also played an integral part in labor union history. From the early railroad worker brotherhoods to Eugene V. Debs's American Railway Union to A. Philip Randolph's Brotherhood of Sleeping Car Porters, railroads and the workers who built them and ran them helped to build and strengthen the American labor movement.
12: I've been working on the railroad all the live long day.
11: Labor History in Two, brought to you by the Illinois Labor History Society and The Rick Smith Show.
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11: Oh, yes, another fiscal commission. Boy, I can't wait for that. As if, what was it, the Simpson Bulls the last time they tried to change CPI and all the other craziness, you know, because we got to figure out not how to bring more money into Social Security to make sure that it's solvent and that it pays what it's promised. No, that we can break, you know, that we can figure out how to screw for future generations off of. Because again, like my generation got stiffed because they raised the Social Security age up to 65, up to 67, I mean. And I think I have to go a little bit beyond 67. So when you start thinking about, hey, that's a couple of years. And back then, I didn't think of it as a benefit cut. But now that I'm looking towards, you know, the body ain't holding up as well as it used to, the idea that I'm going to have to work an extra two and a half years to get to being able to get those benefits that I've spent my whole life paying into, it's a little angering. And look, the next generation may not be doing the same physically taxing jobs that my generation did, or maybe they will. But the idea that you should have the option. Now, listen to Dr. Oz. You know, if we could just get people to be healthier, they just, you know, did what RFK Jr. said. Be $1 trillion to our economy, because that's more important. Making sure that Wall Street is well fed, that the employer class, they're good. Working people enjoying the final years of their lives, yeah, you know, not so much. Now, look, I'm a big believer in I'll probably work until the day I die. I'll probably do something. And we want people to do something. But this idea that you have no choice, that's where I have a problem. And we know what these commissions are going to come up with. The same ideas of the past, what got us into the mess that we're in, not fixing the actual structure, which is, honestly, if we were to tax everybody the same, this is the fairness argument. I pay 100% of my income gets

0: years now. And again, they keep kicking this down the road. What they want is they want to put it in a crisis situation. They don't actually want to solve the problem. They want to make sure that there's a crisis so then they can impose their austerity on us, because that's what the wealthy want. They don't want you retiring. They don't want you having a couple of golden years where you get to maybe go, I don't know, like I want to do, drive through the desert of Utah. They want you showing up to that job, making that profit, getting them their profits. Do you think it's a good idea to have this big commission led by Joni Arrington, led by Republicans who have already told us their plan is to get those entitlements in line, which means less for you, more for them? I want to hear your thoughts. 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Miss any portion of the program, grab the podcast. And as always, thanks so much for being here. We'll see you back here next time.
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2: NBC News Radio, I'm Jennifer Kuiper. President Trump says he's banning CNN, MS Now, and Politico from the White House due to what he says is their constant reporting of fiction and lies when covering him. CNN has responded in a statement saying it stands fully behind its White House team. The network adds it has the constitutional right to report without hindrance or interference from the government. Also, the president has unveiled lower medication prices for state Medicaid programs.
3: But I'm pleased to announce that we're launching this program with the participations of all 50 states, red and blue.
2: Gas prices jumped again overnight, with AAA putting today's new national average at $4.46 a gallon for regular unleaded. That's up 3 cents from yesterday and 40 cents from where we were a month ago. Drivers in California are paying the highest at $6.11 a gallon. New federal green card rules are in effect, and California is going to court to try to block them. Dina Kodiak has more. A new
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0: The one and only Angel Baby, Drazi Waslan. We's out here celebrating summer, baby Bubba. And check it out. We got the brand new Lolita coming at you right now. I'm talking about Summer, Brown Boy, Jokes Love Life, and the homie Midget Loco. Let's go, baby Bubba. Let it roll.
1: Shoot.

Cisco Kid. He was a friend of mine too, baby Bubba. All right. What's up, Anine Angel, baby? Checking in with y'all's right here on the Round 2 Radio Cruising Oldies Radio Show. Go ahead, hit that button right there. Yes, yes. Let's bump into some Los Yesterday's Nobody Clown. Your dedications, requests, shout outs at 909-332-7452. 909-332-7452. Right, right. Move your head like a chicken. Move your head like a chicken. If you feel it, just move your head like a chicken, eh? You'll see what I mean.

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0: 1, 2, 1, 1. 1, 2, 3, 1, 2, 3. Angel Babies, the Cruising Oldies Show, Round 2 Radio. Hey, Husky.
1: Hey, Killwolf.
0: Hey, don't you wish that you wish that would work for you right now? 1-800 bail me out.
1: Hell yeah. Hey, we'll call that ASAP.
0: Yeah, right. Hey, as I was listening to that commercial, and I know I got you on hold right here, man, I was thinking to myself, yeah, 1-800 bail me out. Well,
2: This call and your telephone number will be monitored and recorded.
1: Sorry about that, homie. But yeah,
0: hey, it is what it is. but on the real right now, okay, on the real, putting you on the spot before we get into everything on the real right now. You did realize what happened with you later on? I mean, in your earlier part of life, and why you're at where you're at right now. And yes, you're trying to make, you are making change. You are creating a lot of different things out here for the community and the peoples out here from where you're at. Right. Yeah.
1: That's for sure, brother.
0: I just want to elaborate on that while I heard the commercial saying 1-800 bail me out.
1: Yeah. You know what, man? At a young age, we don't really think about what life is, you know? And we're on a path of destruction, bro. And not to get into long old dragged out stories, bro, but just simply young minded, young thinking. And I had, you know, 21 years, you know what I mean, to really think about, you know, what I've done, you know, the mistakes I've made. And, it's time to make a change, bro, you know. Yes. So that's what I am doing, like you said, man. You know what I mean? I'm just pushing right along, you know what I mean?
0: Yes.
1: Pushing right along and doing what I have to do to make living amends and make a difference, not only in my family's life, in my life, but others as well, you know, if I can, you know?
0: Right. The thing is, you're taking the steps to do that, you know. There's a lot, you know as well as I do, there's a lot of gente that don't take those steps to do that and to help their souls and their life out with...
1: Right.
0: With remorse or what it may be, you know what I mean? Right?
1: Yeah. I see it all the time, homes. I see it all the time, you know?
0: Yeah.
1: I'm living around it, you know what I mean?
0: Yeah. But, I hear you, man. Well, let's get down right here, man. We got my homie Husky on the line with us right here. Pinta Estilo. Make sure you drop him a follow on what he's got crackulating. And the floor is yours, homies. Go ahead.
1: All right. Yeah, right there, like the homie Angel Baby. First off, let me send my saludos to the famous Mr. Charlie right there. If he's there, Killwolf Charlie and the whole team right there. Hello, everybody. Happy Friday. Also, man, just you know, check us out on Pinta Estilo Artwork Official on Instagram as well as TikTok. And go and check out, if you can, pintaestiloartwork.org, our website page. You know, give us a little support there and check us out, man. I'm excited today, brother. I'm very excited today, man. Yesterday was the grand opening, or not the grand opening, but the opening of the Lodi Grape Festival.
0: Yeah.
1: And it went in there, brother, and I took second place this year, bro, on two categories, on fine art acrylic and fine art graphics, brother.
0: Nice.
1: So we took second place there, man. I'm very excited because... You know, that's a big deal, bro. There's a lot of entries in there, a lot of art, a lot of beautiful art, brother. And just to be there, man, you know, and just pushing hard, bro, and not giving up. And just, I wanted to give a shout out to everybody that supports Pinta Estilo Artwork and you know what I mean? Just, you know, giving
0: beautiful.
1: Us that
0: right.
1: push, man. And then words of encouragement. And like yourself, brother, always having my back, and you know, all the productive and positive wording he gives me, brothers, like, you know, gracias, bro. And man, you know what I mean? So it's a good thing, bro. Good things, man. Today has been a blessed day, bro. So, you know, thank you, bro. Just
0: got
1: wanted
0: you,
1: to ask if you could play that song Rising to the Top by Kenny Burke, brother.
0: All right, that's the cut right there too. That's one of my favorites too, man. And it's always good to hear from your homies. And yes, man,
1: yes, bro.
0: Got to deal with what we got to deal with, man. Repercussions of what we went through as youngsters. You know what I mean? And
1: right.
0: But at the same time, as long as you're making positive steps in your life right now to keep on moving forward, and also to do what you can to mend men's, you know.
1: Good morning. That's what it's about, brother. That's what it's about.
0: All right.
1: Realizing those little slips and falls you made on me and making a difference and making a change, bro. You know?
0: Yeah.
1: Never too late to make a change, bro.
0: You heard the homies right here from behind the walls. Never too late. Never too late, man. And yay, yay. All right.
1: All right. Happy weekend, everybody.
0: All right. I got another call. I'm going to jump on, man, and we're going to get into some Kenny Burke right now. All right, doggy?
1: All right, brother. Okay, now.
0: Pinta Estilo. Right. Make sure you drop them a follow. Instagram, Facebook, TikToks, old school MySpace, everything. Show.
1: Eso.
0: All right, homies. Take care, Dougie.
1: All right, now.
0: All right.
1: All right, you too, brother.
0: Cruising Oldie Show. Hello.
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0: 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What's up, Billy? We're getting all serious, and now we're on a Funny Clown. Let's go.
3: I told you that Thursday's my birthday. I told you.
0: This Thursday's your birthday, man. Let's get a couple of little midgets to jump out of a cake for you or something, man.
3: We should, yeah.
0: Yeah, we should, man.
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0: Right.
3: Yeah, with you and Jomo on the radio.
0: Yeah.
3: And then, how you say, this program, The Funny Clown Show, man. 102.3, 105, 10:58 a.m. with you, Mr. Funny Clown Show, Mr. Angel Baby Rodriguez.
0: Yeah.
3: And Charlie Murphy and his little trusty sidekick, little doggy too. And then you're 9 to midnight on Friday too. And then you jump on the midnight to 7.
0: Yep.
3: 88.3
0: yep. KUCR. Yep. The radio de barrio. Yeah. All right, man. Well, Timmy, man.
3: Let's throw some Zap and Roger. How you say? Hurry to the Great Five, your favorite song.
0: I love that one. Okay, I love that one right there, man. Because, you know, there's a lot of... A lot of singers that have done Heard It Through the Grapevine, but Zapp's version, yeah, man, is badass, man. You know what I mean? Is it okay if I say ass on the radio? Tim, is it okay if I say ass?
3: Yeah.
0: Yeah? Okay. All right, cool. Charlie, is it okay if I say ass on the radio?
4: Ass.
0: Well, yeah, I mean, you know, I said it was a badass radio, a badass song. Okay. Let's put the needle on the record. Let's go, man. Heard It Through the Grapevine.
3: All right,
0: send
3: that needle on the record like you always say.
0: All right, Tim, you take care, dog.
3: All right. Thank you.
0: Funny clowns.
5: Yeah, funny clown show, man.

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0: All right, it's the Cruising Oldies Show, round two, Radio Angel, baby. Producer Charlie up in the studio with
1: Hello,
0: us.
1: Hello, everyone.
0: All right, all right. Mr. Charlie, how's your week been?
1: Oh, man, been busy.
0: Always.
1: Busy, busy, busy.
0: Always? What are we, on the highways and byways?
1: Yep, all over the place. I was all over the place.
0: No accidents this week?
1: No, no, no.
0: Because I know you told me before that, like, because you're on the road all the time, that there's always some little bumps here and there. Not you.
1: Oh, yeah, yeah.
0: Not on your part, but yeah.
1: Yeah, well, a couple weeks ago, I told you I was out in Vermont looking at some work.
0: Okay.
1: That's about 45 minutes from Montreal, Canada.
0: I thought that was the Vermont you're talking about, yeah.
1: Yeah, it's way out there.
0: Wow, okay. All right. And your phone's ringing right now with business right now. CP Construction, CP baby Construction. Bubba. All right. If you guys need some construction work, you guys do ADUs too, right?
1: We do ADUs. We do commercial. We do, you know, anything, man. We do room additions. We remodel kitchens, restrooms. But, yeah, we do just about anything.
0: My sister needs a quote on ADU, bro. So, yeah.
1: Oh, yeah. We do ADUs, okay. Of course. Yes.
0: Well, let's see if you beat the other people's quotes.
1: Of course, man. Of course.
0: All right. All right. CP Construction. And by the way, at the same time, if you support CP Construction, you're helping support the radio program right here that's being broadcast to you guys on Fridays. All right.
1: For sure.
0: Let's bump to the radio. The phone lines right here. Cruising Oldie Show. Hello.
2: Baby Bubba. Baby Bubba. Yes, indeed.
1: Long time no see.
2: It is me, Mr. SCG. I remember I'm over here representing VOV, Victory Outreach Victory. I'm cruising along with the one and only Angel Bay and producer Charlie.
1: Yeah.
0: As you should, dog. Yeah, as you should.
1: What the heck happened to you, man? Fell off the face of the earth.
2: I'm still right here putting it down for the Lord, learning about Jesus Christ.
1: Okay,
2: right.
1: good.
0: That's right.
1: Yeah.
0: Right. As you should.
2: So, I got a good friend on me. You know how we do it, Angel, with the party line, the Angel Baby party line?
0: Why not? Let's go, man. Who's on the line with us? Let's rock and roll. Hello.
2: So I got Mr. John Camarena from the Latin Express Orchestra. Hit it, John.
3: Hey, what's up? They call me Somebody Scream because we scream when we play.
0: All right. I like that.
1: That's what they used to call me back in the day because I always made them scream, but yeah.
3: That's right.
0: All right.
1: Hey.
0: So, John, what you got, man? Talk to us. You're all the way live on the radio with the Cruising Oldies Show right now.
3: Oh, we got the Mahle Festival up in Lucerne Valley. My brother right here has the address.
2: What's the address, bro? It's 30546 Sutter Road, Lucerne Valley. 30546 Sutter Road, Lucerne Valley.
3: Right on. And then we're going to have the tamales ready, fresh tamales from 10 till 3. And we're going to have a taco truck. It's going to be Saucito's Catering, one of the best caterings up here. And I want to thank everybody for their support. Thank you all for, following us. And we're going to have a good time tomorrow. I got the orchestra coming in, Latin Express. They do it all. The song we sent you is my granddaughter at 12 years old in the studio. She is the gift.
2: Dang.
3: You can't play it if you can, bro.
0: So wait a minute. The song that we're going to spin right now is a 12-year-old girl, your granddaughter, right? Is that what you said?
3: Yeah. She's 16 now. She did it when she was 12. 4 years ago, she did it.
0: Okay.
3: And I'm finally getting on the radio, so she's 16, and she's improving. She's you'll see. Listen to her. You'll know if she is one.
0: Well, we're ready to get down right now. Okay.
3: You Jaylena. Ready? Call her Jaylena.
0: Jaylena.
3: Like J-Lo and Selena. Yeah. Her name's Jaylena.
0: I like that.
2: Oh, wow.
0: All right. Well, we got you. We're going to spin the cut right now. And one more time, too, let everybody know where you guys are going to be at tomorrow. This way, if anybody's out there want to make it down there, they could get on down with the Get Down. You know what I mean?
3: Yeah, we're going to be at the Hacienda in Lucerne Valley. He just gave me the address. It started at 10. The music starts at noon till 2. And going to be some great food and some good company. And we're doing it for a great cause because we are supporting the Run for Hope. Help people that are homeless, that need a home. You know, Victory Outreach is out there, and they do a lot. They thank God that my son went to Victory Outreach, and I'm so blessed.
2: Amen.
1: Amen. Yeah, that's cool. That's cool. Amen.
0: Amen. Amen. All right. All right. Well, you ready to get down with the get down?
2: Yeah, this is your song, John.
3: Are you ready? With my granddaughter, Jaylena, the love of my life, the next legend.
2: Right here on the Cruising Nobies show, Baby Bubba.
1: Let's go, Baby Bubba.
2: The king of oldies, Bubba. Baby Bubba.
0: Actually, they call me the prince. But yeah, I can do it though.

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0: Company Show, Round 2 Radio. Let's go, baby Bubba. All right, all right. Mr. Charlie.
1: Yes.
0: You ready to get down with the get down?
1: Yeah.
0: Hello, Cruising Oldie Show.
2: It's just me.
0: Who is just you?
1: It's my mama.
2: The number one fan.
0: The number one fan, Mama Carmen. Good to hear you, amiga. I want to hug you right now.
2: Oh.
0: I'm going to squeeze you real tight right now. I hope Mr. McCrab don't get upset.
2: I think you might get a punch or something next to me.
0: All right. So, Mr. McCrab, hello. Good to hear you and see you there. You got a dedication? Yeah.
2: This man might have had 20-some girlfriends, but he's the most jealous person you've ever seen.
0: Wait a minute. So let me get that straight. So you said he may have had 20-something girlfriends, but
1: at one time.
0: Okay, hold on. Okay, but he's the most jealous man that you've ever seen. So
2: yeah.
0: So Mr. McCrab is a man that has lived as a person that you have your cake and you eat it too.
2: Yeah.
0: Right. Yeah. I mean, you know, in all honesty, right? That just sounds like to me. Okay. And I love him. He's a good dude. Yes, I love you. I love Mr. McCrab. He's a cool dude. Even more so now. I think he's my hero now. What dedication you got, amiga?
2: Amor eterno. You know, my sister passed away on Sunday.
0: Oh, yes, I did hear. My condolences to you and the family. Yeah. My goodness, yes.
2: Yeah, my younger sister. Man,
0: sorry to hear that, amiga. Yes, my goodness.
2: That was my baby. I when she was born, my mom was real busy with my brother. Uh-huh. So I had almost complete charge of her.
0: Yeah. So you were like...
2: And in this squeaky old voice, I used to sing to her every night to put her to sleep.
1: Yeah.
0: Her name, what's her name? What's your tia's name, Charlie?
1: Aurora Potty. They call her Potty. Aurora was her name.
0: Oh.
2: We're trying to figure out what because I thought it was Patty.
0: But it's Potty.
1: Yeah.
0: Right?
1: She used to be my babysitter when I was little.
0: Oh, is that right?
1: Yeah.
2: Because
1: she's 10 years, my mom's 10 years older than her, and she's 10 years older than me.
0: Oh, my.
1: It went down the line.
0: My condolences to your family there, Charlie. And of course, Mama Carmen, so sorry to hear of the loss of your sister. And we will say some prayers and let's play a song. Yes. Yeah, so what song would you like to get on?
2: I don't want to hear Amor Eterno.
0: Okay. All right. We'll do that right now. And
2: okay. Thank you.
0: Okay. You take care and the prayers your way. Okay, amiga?
2: All right.
0: Okay.
2: All right.
0: Let's go.
2: Bye.
1: Bye, Ma.
0: In memory of
2: my
1: Aunt Aurora Potty.
0: All right. Cruising Oldie Show, Round 2 Radio.

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1: Ladies, I'd like to take a little time to tell you how the guys really feel about you. You know, some of us, we don't like to tell you how we really feel for fear that you might run away from us. But, you know, I don't think that's right. Because when I tell my woman how much I love and how much I really need her, you wouldn't believe the rewards. So here it goes. I want to let you hear how I tell my woman how much I really appreciate her. I say a little something like this.
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0: Now that's just a little tease. 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Yo, Jacob is a nice smooth cut, amigo. 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
3: Shoo!

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2: All right, all right. It's the Cruisin' Oldie Show, Round 2 Radio. Angel, baby, producer Charlie, we setting up your weekend. You know, Mr. Charlie, this is the last weekend right here.
3: Of summer, right?
2: Yeah, last weekend of summer. Yeah, last weekend of summer, 2026, man.
3: And, I'm kind of glad, man, because it's been hotter than the heck out there.
2: It has been a hot one out there this summer.
3: This weather's been weird. We lost all the local beaches. I guess they washed away, man.
2: I heard about that.
3: Yeah, it's crazy. Yeah,
2: I haven't been out there, but probably a good thing.
3: I seen pictures of it. I mean, we're working in Carlsbad, and the guys drove down to go check it out. There's no more beach.
2: No more beach.
3: Yeah, it's nothing but like rocks and gravel.
2: What?
3: Yeah, the ocean washed it away.
2: Is that right?
3: Yeah.
2: Wow.
3: About 15 feet.
2: Is that right? I didn't know it was like that bad, yeah, man. I heard about it, but I didn't know. Oh, so you've been actually out there experiencing with your peoples out there.
3: Yeah, they went out there. I personally haven't. I've been busy.
2: Right, right.
3: But yeah.
2: Man. Last time I went to the beach, probably about a month ago. And I wiggled my toes in the sand and wiggled our toes in the sand, that's fun.
3: Watch out for Jaws out there, dude.
2: But there was still beach out there when I was out there. Yes, there was. Okay, let me bump into the phone lines, take some dedications right here. Hello.
4: Hello there.
2: Hello.
4: Hi, can you hear me?
2: Yeah, I got you. Hello.
4: It's Gilbert Perez. I want to do a dedication. First, I want to old friend of Adriana Showwatcher. She passed away a couple weeks ago. But also I lost my aunt Aurora Porras, and my brother Charlie and I have a dedication for her.
3: I hope you like this song, because I actually wrote the words to the song, and I had my friends on AI sing it.
2: Oh yeah, friend I do it for you, huh?
3: Yeah,
2: friend I, okay.
3: Angel I.
2: Yeah,
3: he sang it.
2: Well, so this is
4: a song that my brother produced for my aunt. So just want to play it, and she'd be dearly missed. I'll tell you that.
2: Got you, Gilbert, man. Got you. And good to hear from you, man.
4: Have a good night.
2: Yeah, my condolences to you and the family, bro.
4: No problem.
2: All right, you take care, bro. All right. Let me grab this other one right here before we put the needle on that one. Cruisin' Oldie Show. Hello. Hello. Cruisin' Oldie Show. Hello.
5: Hello.
2: Yo, Milo.
5: Hey, you baby.
2: Milo out in San Bernardino.
5: All right, San Bernardino.
2: What's the word, man?
5: Joe's Hannesburg.
2: Exactly, man. You got a dedication, request, song?
5: A little song, hey, you baby.
2: What you got?
5: I got By Your Side by Tower of Power.
2: Okay. All right. I like that one. That's a smooth cut right there. All right.
5: Charlie,
2: all right. Well, happy last weekend of summer with us right here on the Cruisin' Oldie Show, bro.
5: Oh, yeah, last summer, yeah.
2: Salud, amigo, salud.
5: Hey, get me some cold water. I'm looking at it, you, baby. I'm going to start drinking my water, too.
2: It's looking back at you, huh?
5: Yeah.
3: We'll go have a frappuccino, man, or something.
5: Oh, yeah. Thanks for reminding me, Charlie.
2: All right, amigo. You take care. Thank you for checking in with us, all right?
5: All right, we'll catch you too later.
2: On the flip side,
3: all right, we'll catch you, Milo.
5: All right, thank you, baby. Later on.
2: All right. So this song that we're about to put the needle on the record to right now is a special dedication, right? And you had I sing it, right?
3: I had I sing it.
2: You had I sing it. And you produced it, but I sing it.
3: Yeah, right.
2: Okay.
3: Right.
2: All right. And it's in memory of your
3: my tia. Aunt Aurora Potty. We called her, her nickname was Potty. I don't know why, but that's what everybody called her. But her real name was Aurora.
2: She probably liked the potty all the time. Yeah. I would think you guys know that. Okay. All right. Well, let's go. Let's put the needle on the record.

0: you can breathe. Rest in peace, Aunt Potty. We'll be missing you.
1: Rest in peace, Aunt Potty.
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3: 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Hello, who's on the line with us?
4: It's Lady Di. How are you doing this evening?
1: Hello, hello.
4: Hi, Charlie.
1: How you doing?
4: I'm good. How are you?
1: Good.
4: Yeah, I want to make a dedication to my lovely daughter, Danielle Hernandez. Tomorrow's her birthday. And I want you to play Silly by Denise Williams.
3: All right, all right.
4: I would tell you how old she was, but then you guys would figure out how old I am.
3: You're a baby, eh?
4: I know, I am. Girl. I definitely am.
3: I know.
4: I really am.
3: I know, because I know you. You're a baby, eh?
1: She's just a little girl.
3: Chill.
4: And I love it.
3: Right, right, right.
4: Don't we all?
3: Yeah,
4: even
3: yeah.
4: Even though my birthday's coming, my birthday's the following week.
3: When is your birthday?
4: 28th.
3: You are part of the Libra Army too?
4: I sure am.
3: Right. Libra Army season is coming up.
4: What, the 18th or the 19th of October?
3: The 20th of October is my birthday.
4: Oh, okay.
3: Yeah.
4: Okay.
3: Yay, yay. Libra Army, baby. Let's go. Show.
4: Yes.
3: But your daughter is, what, Aquarius or something? Or what?
4: No, she's a Virgo.
3: Virgo, yeah. That's what I meant to say. Yeah, Virgo. I was close.
4: Yeah. Yeah.
3: All right.
4: My beautiful daughter.
3: All right.
4: My one and only.
3: And let me tell you, Lady Di, before we put the needle on the record and play the song for her right now, for her birthday, what is one of the things that you want to say to her right now on the airwaves about your life with her right now? Yeah.
4: I want to say I'm very proud of the woman that she's become. She's beautiful and she's a go-getter and she gets what she wants. And she's a good kid. I love her.
3: All right. All right. All right. You know, when you say she's a good kid, I picture, you know, you get a little fist on the chin, you know? You're a good kid, eh?
1: Yeah.
3: We got you.
4: She's my kid. She's my baby.
3: That's right. That's right. Are you ready to get down with the get down?
4: I'm ready to get down with the get down.
3: Right, let's go. All right. Cruising Oldie Show, round two radio.
4: Thank you, Angel.
3: Happy birthday to your baby and happy early birthday to you. Show.
4: Thank you.
3: Libra Army strong, baby. Let's go. Yay, yay.

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0: Little Willie G, the Midnighters right there. It's the Cruising OD Show, Round 2 Radio Angel, baby producer Charlie. Last weekend of summer 2026. That's what's crackulating right here. And I'm thanking everybody that tuned on in with us right here. You know, mentioning Little Willie G right there. You know, he does have his annual golf tournament coming on up. All right, we got a few months, but I want to give you guys a heads up.
1: November 30th.
0: Yeah, because you know what happens, Charlie? Well, we're posting the pictures and the videos when we're there, and everybody tells me,
1: "Oh, I would have went if I would have known."
0: Yes, exactly, exactly.
1: I know they always do that.
0: Yeah, November 30th. All right, heads up, Little Willie G's annual golf tournament.
1: This is the 22nd one, man.
0: Yes, and it's to help raise money for Little Willie G Ministries. Okay, so come on out for a good cause and have some fun with us on the golf course. I'm out there kicking it up. Me and Charlie, and Charlie's got a whole team of round two players. And, you know, Charlie, every year I tell everybody, and I'm going to say it again. You see me when I get there. I'm going for the gold, Charlie. We're going for the gold.
1: But you don't have to be a master golfer. But.
0: Yeah, but I'm going for the... Well, because I'm not a master golfer, but but I am going for the gold. And for some reason, we don't get the gold, man. Okay, we'll leave it at that. Okay.
1: I don't want to throw any bad things out there, but you just need to get a good pencil, you know?
0: Yeah, get a good pencil. Bring a good pencil with you, all right?
1: Because you get pencil whipped out
0: Yeah, but we do have a really great time, man, okay? Once again, November 30th, the Little Willie G Golf Tournament is going down. You're all invited, 562-254-1609. Get yourself in there with us, 562-254-1609, or drop a DM to Charlie Perez or
1: Angel Baby. Tell him Angel Baby sent you, man. That way you can play right behind us.
0: Yeah, why not? All right. Any last words you got there, Charlie?
1: Yeah, I just want to say to my cousin Tom Bam, sorry for your loss, Bam.
0: Yeah.
1: You know, that's a sad thing. Your mom was like more than just my aunt. She was like a sister to me, really, you know.
0: Yeah.
1: Makes you rest in peace. No more pain. That's what they tell me. So. No more pain.
0: My condolences going out to the family also, man. Bams. Love you guys, man. All right. And Cruising Oldie Show is coming to a close. You guys have yourself a great great rest of your night, a great weekend, the last weekend of summer 2026. Catch you on your radios tonight, overnight. 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
1: One last thing I want to say, happy birthday to my oldest granddaughter, Vanity. She's out in Arizona, works out there in forensic science. Happy birthday, mija.
0: Yeah.
1: And to my son-in-law, Panchito, happy birthday.
0: Happy birthday coming up from Angel Baby, too. All right, we'll catch you guys on Sunday, too, 6 to 9 p.m., 6 p.m. to midnight, the Art LeBeau Sunday special. God bless. All right. Remember this one?
1: Oh, yeah.
0: Oh, yeah. Oh, yeah.

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1: 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We talk labor news, uplift worker voices, and fight for fair wages, safe workplaces, and respect on the job. Because nothing moves without workers. 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

0: Happy birthday to Kathleen Brennan, our incredible president. She's missing here in the seat because it's her birthday, and she's doing something with the family today. So good for you, Kathleen. You don't have to hang out with these schleps here.
1: Yeah.
0: Because they're just... And I'm glad this camera's blocking my view of Mark now.
2: Kathleen, can you call in and defend us, please?
1: She should call in, actually.
0: It's going to be an honorary show. That's what we're going to do. I should just roll right into live shout-outs. So I appreciate all of you for listening in live. I appreciate you more than these other two individuals in the studio.
2: He's serious, isn't he?
1: Oh, yeah.
2: I'm going to throw something over the glass here.
0: Yeah, throw something at the glass.
1: Let's be patient.
0: Over the glass.
2: You can do whatever you want on your last day.
0: You sure can. Absolutely.
2: Robert's favorite.
0: It's what I've always said. Live shout-outs. SBCSS stewards, Kathy Miller, John Gamboa, Bernadette Guerrero, Kristen Reamer, Natalie Gamel, Mike Flores, Stephanie Hancock, Mario Felix from SSS in Victorville with the sheriffs there.
1: Victorville?
0: Yeah,
1: Victorville. Oh, shout out Victorville.
0: Are those your stomping grounds now?
1: No, just I live there now, so.
0: Right. Those are your stomping grounds. That's what they call stomping grounds.
1: Oh, is that what they're referred to?
0: Okay. You've never heard the term stomping grounds?
1: Wouldn't Fontana be my stomping grounds? Because I lived there my whole life.
0: Could have been. Now you've got two stomping grounds.
1: Oh,
0: you
1: yeah.
0: have Fontana, where you grew up, and now you live in Victorville.
1: So, fun fact, I just found out this weekend that Victorville is referred to as the Ville. So, I'm from the Ville, y'all.
2: All of a sudden.
0: I have been around a long time, and I have never heard Victorville referred to as the Ville.
1: Mm-hmm. I've been on this earth 24 years.
0: That must be something local for people there.
2: That must be new.
1: Yeah. Well, actually, someone from Lowe's did tell me that, so he's probably
0: local. Like Etowanda renaming itself Rancho Cucamonga. For those of you who've been around long enough, know exactly what I'm referring to. It used to be Cucamonga, and they named themselves Rancho Cucamonga because they had to get away from the stigma of what Cucamonga was.
1: Oh, it was bad, or?
0: Oh, it was pretty bad.
1: Oh, wow. Yeah. Now it's like the Beverly Hills.
0: Cucamonga was a bad part of Ontario.
1: Oh, wow. I didn't know that.
0: Yeah.
1: Fun fact.
0: Yeah. And anyway, we have absolutely been spun off of our agenda here, which is live shout outs that I was in the middle of. That was my fault, I think. Listening in live from Ohio, Ryan Franking. He's now in Ohio because it's too hot in Arizona, by the way. Mm-hmm. Actually, it's not really that hot in Arizona right now. It's been unseasonably mild recently. Anyway, Victorville, that was Mario Felix. Appreciate you listening in live. Perla Reyes, Public Health. Emily Torres, Animal Shelter. Barstow Negotiations Team. Okay, I'm not sure. Hey, Teresa, you got to do a better job putting this list in so that I can know if you're introducing them, I need to have the... Anyway, I don't know. We'll figure it out. San Bernardino WIC Office, Betty Lamel. And then maybe Betty Lamel's at the Public Health Department. Oh, I get it. The San Bernardino WIC office is listening in. The whole office is listening in live. Armando Lopez, Rancho Das, Teresa Murray, Victorville Das. See, your stomping grounds again, Victorville. Mm-hmm. Hesperia Stewards, Daniel Hernandez, Sammy Ramirez, Redland Stewards and their bargaining team, Sophia Meza from the city of Chino, Brian Osterhold from Facilities Maintenance. Some of these names, I'm assuming they're going to be in the ERC that's happening right now. Kurt Garrison, Susan Loftus, Connie Bottini, and Laura Campbell. Actually, Laura Campbell is not in the ERC because she is out in Needles Tad. Mm. Sarah Randall and her Prado Park crew. Prado Park, they're in Chino, yes. And for those of you who don't know, we have all the parks, the county parks, which include Yucaipa Regional Park, and it has a lake. We were having this conversation the other day. Someone says, there's a lake in Yucaipa? And I said, yes. It's at the Yucaipa Regional Park, which is a county park. And Guasti does have a lake, yes. And a lot of fishing there. Marcus Barrera, ARMC, Rigo and Jessica for City of Grand Terrace, and Katrina Loftus from ARMC. Ryan in Ohio says it's hotter in Ohio than it is in Wickenburg, Arizona today.
1: Oh.
0: That's when you know the world is upside down.
1: I know.

0: If Ohio is somehow hotter than Wickenburg, Arizona. Wickenburg is smack in the middle of Arizona, the Arizona desert. Very low altitude, very hot.
1: They said the heat index in Ohio is going to be near 112. That's the heat index.
2: Dang. How's it hotter there than Arizona?
1: Humidity. It's not hotter. It's just a combination of the humidity.
0: Well, according to Ryan, it is hotter and it's humid on top of it.
2: I'd rather deal with the heat, like straight sun, dry than heat. Humidity.
0: Dry heat.
2: Horrible.
0: All right. Our first giveaway, we're going to give away a bag for the fifth caller. Michelle, are you ready? Is somebody ready? Yep. She said she's ready. Michelle, are we entertaining you with this, the way we started off today, or are we irritating you? Is it entertainment or is it irritation? Yes, to both. She's going to clarify here in a second. Fifth caller, 909-889-8377. She says it's entertaining. You know, that's why we love you, Michelle. If she would have said it was irritating, we would say we don't love you. I hope she's getting a laugh out of that. We do have the best office staff on the face of the planet, though. They are phenomenal. Mm-hmm. We do a lot more with a lot less, and they crush it every single day. We really appreciate all the work you do. So, giveaway, bag. 889-8377, fifth caller, already started it. Hopefully we have a winner here pretty soon. And you are very welcome, all of you that said thank you just now on the post here. So, guess what? We have a bunch of stuff we didn't cover last week on the show that we were supposed to get to, and we ultimately didn't get to because we had a couple scheduling snafus that were positive and we just rolled with it. And so we ended up rolling over some content. The Did You Know section, we're going to do a new section every week, brought to us by Chaz Kelly, one of our members, had a great idea. Again, I love these ideas that listeners have, and then they want to help contribute to them. One of those being James Bites Back, James Martinez. He'll be on the show a little later to talk about how he's slowly eating his way through all of the Inland Empire. But this one is Chaz Kelly. He's doing Did You Know? And did you know the Ronald Reagan Park, which has an original piece of the Berlin Wall, is here in San Bernardino, the city of San Bernardino. And it's obviously great to mention this site, because it was in 1987 when President Reagan said, "Mr. Gorbachev, tear down this wall." And the park is here in the city at Irvington and Chestnut, just off the Palm exit of the 215 freeway. It has an original piece of the wall at the park. Many people may not know that there is a very nice park here, and it's got an old piece of the wall from obviously from the Cold War. And so thank you, Chaz, for pointing that out. There's one more here. Did you know in San Bernardino County, the Redlands Bowl has been doing live performances for more than 100 years, since 1924, and its season runs through August. All performances are free. It's a great family night or date night. The Redlands Bowl address is 25 Grant Street in Redlands, California. And by the way, if you haven't been to the Redlands Bowl, you should go to the Redlands Bowl. It's pretty, again, it's a really cool place. And I like this, Did You Know? This is, I think we're going to be able to kind of slowly walk through the IE and a bunch of cool, interesting places in facts that you can go and visit and check out. So thanks, Chaz Kelly. Really appreciate you sharing that. What a great idea. He's throwing all kinds of ideas. We do have a winner, Patricia Flores from TAD Rialto. And that was quick. Yes, apparently we have a few people listening today. And we know at least Patricia's listening. And Ryan's listening too, because he replied. And Patricia's listening because she may have called in five times.
2: Four other people before her.
0: No, but she could have called back five times. If no one called but her, she could call, hang up, call, hang up, call, hang up.
2: Oh, I see. Yeah. But I don't think she did that.
0: And we know Ryan's listening because he's actually responding right now. And he's proving the fact that it's hot. Hotter in Ohio than it is in Wickenburg by 1 degree. It's 95 in Ohio, 94 in Wickenburg. Thank you. And I cannot forget some river people that are actually on the water listening as we speak in Parker, Arizona. They actually were giving me a bunch of flack yesterday and said that I better mention them while they're out there. The Berkhofer family is on vacation this week, even though he's been working diligently all week while he's on vacation, because that's what we do. We work while we're on vacation. Isn't that right, Robert?
2: Yep, 100%.
0: Maybe not Mark, but I know Robert.
2: On the weekends, vacation, nonstop.
1: Are you seeing a
0: And person? I know that Scott does. I know that Scott does, because I've witnessed it.
2: Mm. Oh, is anyway, that Scott? That's his last name?
0: Yeah,
2: Berkhofer. Oh, yeah. Okay.
0: They're on the water listening in live right now. They're all high-fiving each other.
2: I would.
0: Because they're like, ooh, they're talking about
1: Scott me. Had to put his phone down long enough to pay attention.
0: He's always got his phone in his hand. And we have Beatrice Garcia from our executive board listening in live. So I'm getting some of the stuff coming at me as we speak. I like the fact that we get this live interaction. It makes it makes it exciting. So a cool labor history fact is America is turning 250 years old. That's not a history fact. That's a fact. We already all know that. As America celebrates its 250th anniversary, it's worth remembering one of the defining moments in our nation's labor history. During World War II, Detroit transformed from the Motor City into the arsenal of democracy, proving that workers can accomplish anything when they unite behind a common purpose. Auto workers retooled factories at record speed, producing one B-24 Liberator bomber every hour at the Ford Willow Run plant, and manufacturing more than 90% of America's M1 steel helmets. Imagine that. It's crazy how everything got retooled, flipped over, and just turned into a war machine right away.
2: Repurposed.
0: That's right. That's what happens when you try to bomb Pearl Harbor and you do all these other things that you did. Mm-hmm. Factories that once built automobiles became the backbone of the Allied war effort, which was, I don't know if anybody's watching this on the History Channel with Tom Hanks, where he's slowly walking through World War II. Oh, it's pretty incredible.
1: I've seen the ad for it.
0: It's super, super long, and it's an hour or 2 hour segments. Very detailed. And I mean, a real great narration of World War II.
2: I was going to make a joke saying that we don't watch History Channel anymore, but I think some people, I put it on when I want to go to sleep.
0: What are you talking about?
2: Yeah.
0: A bunch of us watch it.
2: Really?
1: Yeah.
0: Of course we do. Cool. And apparently you do too when you want to go to sleep.
2: Yeah, exactly. Yeah, I like to hear the background noise. Like, did you know this aliens built the pyramids?
0: It wasn't just machines that helped win the war. It was the skill, determination, and hard work of union workers who kept production moving around the clock. As we mark 250 years of America, this story reminds us that working people have always been the driving force behind our nation's greatest achievements. And this was brought to us by the Labor Radio Network. Listen on Podbean. And this is Working Class History. This is their podcast. And just remember something, that the first 150 years of America, workers had no rights for the first 150 years, even though we built every aspect of America. American workers have really only had rights the last 100 years, and many of those are under attack today, and it's really important for us to stand up and protect them because we don't want to see them slip away any more than they're already under attack. The idea is to improve your standard and where you're at, and maintain, not regress. Anyway, so thank you for the labor history fact. So, what do we got going on?
2: Teams are Tuesday.
0: Oh.
2: You didn't mention
0: that. I missed that. I skipped over that. Thank you. See, you're on point today.
2: Yeah.
0: Teamster Tuesday. Every Tuesday, we highlight a member or a member group on our social media to show the public the important work our members do. You can follow us at 1932 Teamsters on all platforms. And we just reached a huge milestone of followers. Mm-hmm. We are the most followed local union in the Teamsters. Is that true?
2: Yeah, from what I've seen.
0: What do you mean? Do you have a little disclaimer there? I heard that little disclaimer. Did you hear that?
2: Okay,
0: so he's supposed to just be confident. Yes, we are. Period.
2: Yes, we are in terms of local union.
0: That's what I'm talking about.
2: Okay, yes.
0: We're not going to outpace the IBT.
2: No, but I want to. And
0: I know we do, and eventually we will.
2: It's the IBT, Amazon Teamsters, and then us. And then locally, us.
0: Correct. So essentially, I'm two of the three most followed parts of the organization.
2: Absolutely.
0: That's pretty crazy. I never thought about that.
2: Yeah.
0: Yeah, you're right. It's the Teamsters, Amazon Teamsters, mm-hmm. and then the local.
2: Because I thought originally it was IBT and then us, but then I was like, oh, wait, there is another account, which is the Amazon Teamsters, which has a huge following too.
0: The Amazon Teamsters is massive.
2: Huge, yeah.
0: It's actually not just how many follow it. It's more actually the views and its connection to this. Is actually a very, very large percentage of the IBT's actual, digital media reach.
2: Yeah, their digital footprint. Yeah. So it was pretty cool.
0: The comms team there have done a really, really good job like you. Almost as good as you.
2: Almost. They're not there yet. No, I'm just kidding.
0: I'm only saying that because you're in front of me. Anyway, Teamster Tuesday. Last Tuesday, we highlighted the San Bernardino County Land Use Services Teamsters. Those are very important jobs. These members help keep San Bernardino County residents up to code, whether they are cleaning up a homeless encampment or citing a homeowner for being out of code. Their main goal is to keep our community safe and beautiful. Today and every day, be sure to thank a Teamster. We always want to make sure that we're thanking a fellow Teamster. And you probably see our billboards this week. Our billboards are on last week and this week. They're on Stater Brothers. Yeah. We have another one coming for next week pretty soon. And then we had UPS before that. We're going to go through a whole bunch of different employers, large employers in the region.
2: You know, I've had some people say that they would have preferred us on the billboards to say Stater Brothers and not Staters. I put Staters thinking that in the Inland Empire, people will know it's Stater Brothers, which they do, but...
0: Who said Stater Brothers versus Staters?
2: One of my friends did.
0: Okay, well, does he work at Staters?
2: No. But, I mean...
0: Saying Staters is shorter than saying Stater Brothers.
2: Right.
0: That's a whole reason why we wrote it that way.
2: As Staters.
0: As Staters, okay. Because it's hard, you obviously got to limit the words, the actual letters that are up on the board.
2: Mm-hmm. The less, the better.
0: The less, the better. So saying Staters is the same as saying Stater Brothers. Yeah. I was wondering if somebody was going to comment on that when we put that graphic together.
2: Yeah, and Stater Brothers doesn't put brothers, they put bros, right?
0: It's B-R-O-S.
2: B-R-O-S, yeah.
0: Dot, as so, a short, yeah.
2: I was like, oh, that's good feedback. Yep. But then I would just say, I'm going to ask Randy one time, so... I thought this was my opportunity.
0: I just got a live picture of the river people.
2: Did you?
0: That are listening in live.
2: Are you jealous? From the river.
0: Huh?
2: Are you jealous?
0: I am, actually. A little bit. I'm trying to jump into the screen and be there.
2: Send it to me so we can pop you in there. Like, hey guys, I'm here in spirit.
0: That's funny. That would be funny. No, let's not be that great. Anyway, so what do we got going on?
2: So in the news,
0: we got a Bear Valley contract on.
2: Oh yeah, you want to do that
0: first? Yeah, let's do the local news first.
2: Do local news.
0: You know, we really like you, Michelle. We really like Michelle. We love Michelle.
2: Love Michelle.
0: Michelle said we're entertaining, not irritating.
2: Did you see her new hairdo?
0: I have not.
2: I think it's like red and orange.
0: She had a hat when I walked in.
2: Oh yeah, she had a hat today. Yeah. Yeah. Well, anyways, it's nice hair. So local 1932 news, I think it was on Monday night, Barbara, who's a business agent for the city of Bear Valley Lake up in Big Bear, I think.
0: Actually, it's Big Bear Lake. The city of Big Bear Lake. This is a typo.
2: Oh, okay. City of Big Bear Lake have just ratified their contract, securing great wages across the board. Healthcare, all kinds of benefits, a new updated version of their grievance procedure, really great things in there. We'll post about it later once I get everything together for that. But it's really cool because we're in a lot of bargaining.
0: And right now we got a very busy bargaining cycle.
2: So it's like, the county contract's going to expire soon. We have a whole bunch of local jurisdictions as well. So getting these wins, there's going to be a lot more to report on. So, yeah. And they have.
0: Yeah, I'm excited. I love the fact that we represent Big Bear, the hospital up there, city up there. Mm-hmm. We represent a bunch of stuff, obviously, in the mountains. We're obviously expanding out in the desert, too. We're just making our footprint larger and larger and larger and larger.
2: Mm-hmm. Yeah.
0: So I mean, we've got this massive county, so you know, the Inland Empire as a whole. Mm-hmm. I get into a little bit of a jurisdictional sort of stuff when we get into Riverside County. Have to be a little careful there sometimes, but depends on the pocket.
2: Members in Riverside, right?
0: Yep. Yeah, we do.
2: Well, who live there probably, but not.
0: No. We, the whole lower Dutch, Riverside County.
2: Oh, that's right. That's right. I didn't realize that.
0: I know. Because Coachella, you are not good with geography.
2: I am the best at geography.
0: No, you're not. You're horrible at it. Which way is north?
2: I'm in a podcast room, so I can't really see right now. Once we're outside, I'll be able to see.
0: I am excellent at geography.
2: No.
0: What direction is north? I don't know. That was his answer.
2: It's this way.
0: I guess you could say that's not geography, that's direction.
2: Navigation.
0: Yeah. Navigation.
1: Mm-hmm. Or was it Randy's finger pointing that direction?
2: It's probably both.
0: He has no idea what direction. When he comes to work, he doesn't come by memory.
2: that was
0: GPS tells him how to come to work.
2: I pleaded the fifth.
1: Hey, Siri, I want to go to work.
2: No, yeah, just fun wait. Fact, I actually always put on my GPS when I'm going home or when
0: it's
2: I'm
0: good
2: coming
0: that
2: to work.
0: You do that, though, for traffic reasons and accidents and stuff like that. There's actually not... I wish I did more of that because I get caught in stuff when I should have checked. Mm-hmm. And I go, why didn't I check before I left?
2: Yeah, I always put on the directions to get here for, like, you know, time estimates and stuff. But mostly it's because what if I forget one day? I don't know.
0: Is somebody going to come in and give a report on Juneteenth?
2: Yeah. Mm-hmm. After we do the... Let's do it after the news.
0: Okay. So we're moving the stuff around. Okay. What else is in the news?
2: So unions are emerging in India, the country.
0: Of course,
2: Randy,
0: have you seen
2: the
0: exploit the level of exploitation in that country?
2: Yeah, especially
0: incredibly crazy
2: before, right? But now even more with tech and gig workers, right? So actually, a lot of U.S. companies outsource a lot of the call center work and a lot of the gig jobs and the IT jobs to India, right? So now, you know, with Apple, for example, you can't get through anyone from the US, you know, to work on your Apple products. They actually will be a call center in India who does it. So it's pretty interesting. So in recent years, several unions have emerged for IT professionals as well as for gig workers such as app-based taxi drivers, grocery delivery workers, and home salon services.
0: This statistic is huge. India's youth population is 371 million.
2: Mm-hmm.
0: Yeah. Many of them whom are underemployed or unemployed.
2: Yeah, it's wild. And
0: that's bigger than the United States by itself.
2: Mm-hmm. And there are already more than 10 million gig workers in the country. It's a huge base and it's a huge opportunity for labor to unionize this core sector of India's economy.
0: If they had better food, I would move there and become an organizer.
2: You don't like their food?
0: No.
2: I love Indian food.
0: Do you?
2: Yeah. Huh. Garlic naan. I mean, I've tried it here. I've never went to India and tried it there, but pretty good.
0: I'm not a big fan.
2: Okay. So yeah, so this has been really great news for workers there.
0: What are you freaking out over there for?
1: I was looking up the population of India.
0: It's massive.
2: What is it?
1: 1.4 billion.
0: Yeah, it's the second most populous nation in the world behind China.
1: It's almost 1.5.
2: We're not even like 400 million, right?
0: No, we're 300. I think we're 355 million, right?
2: Oh, yeah. Wow.
0: Jesus. 355 or 362, something like that.
1: It says here United States 349, China 1.4.
0: It shrunk.
1: And India 1.4. Call it almost 1.5.
0: Insane.
2: Crazy. I'm going to get Teresa.
0: Well, no, we're not done with it. I thought you said we're waiting for the news. You got more news here.
2: Oh, you want to talk about those?
0: Okay. No, go ahead and get Teresa.
2: Oh, right?
0: Yeah, she's going to talk about Juneteenth, right?
2: Yeah, meanwhile, I get her, you can talk about your articles.
0: Oh, that's right.
2: Yeah.
0: No, but I thought you were going to be part of the conversation.
2: Oh, okay, yeah.
0: Well, just text, have somebody
2: bring
0: her back.
2: Yeah, she's coming. I think she's right there, yeah.
0: So there's a few cases here. It's actually a bunch of stuff I want to point out. There's four labor cases to watch out of the NLRB in the second half of 2026. I'm just going to read this quick snippet here. The second half of the year may see action on several cases of interest for labor practitioners, including California's appeal of a decision blocking its ban on the captive audience meetings, and possible appeals of two decisions limiting power of the National Labor Relations Board. Interestingly enough, they're not limiting the power of the it's interesting it's worded that way. What those cases are, ironically, I'm familiar with them because I've been participating in some of this, the creation of a policy that has been part of it, as well as the IBT has taken on a whole package of bills in multiple states, which also includes the banning captive audience meetings that are state after state after state during organizing drives are passing laws to prevent employers from having captive audience meetings, forced meetings where workers are inside of them. No, right there hanging on the thing. And the reason why I think it's I'm bringing it up and I think it's important to talk about is that the new head of the NLRB is this lady named Crystal Carey, and she's a former Amazon she's a former attorney that worked on a bunch of Amazon cases. And so you have states that are passing laws. Ironically, there's always been these rules or the allegiance, or I shouldn't say allegiance, a philosophy that states' rights always override federal rights. And of course, unless the politics fit for corporate America, it depends on whether or not they want a federal rule or a state rule. And this is a perfect example of that. And so the bunch of these cases that are happening in the latter part of 2026, you're going to see where states like California, New York, and a bunch of other states have actually passed laws to protect workers. The NLRB is actually stepping in, and companies, corporations are stepping in and saying you don't have the jurisdiction to do that. The NLRB should. And then in the flip side, there are cases before federal court, not quite the Supreme Court yet, on the NLRB being unconstitutional. So those same organizations, those corporations, are arguing that the NLRB is unconstitutional, but then arguing at a state or at a city level when policies being passed to protect workers, no. The NLRB has jurisdiction. And so what's been great about this hypocrisy has been the fact that you can actually now see on the record a complete contradiction in arguments that companies like Amazon or SpaceX and a number of them have made, where they're making literal contradictions to themselves one day to the next, depending on what court they're in, arguing what they're arguing. And so this former Amazon attorney who is now in charge of the entire NLRB, Crystal Carey, has just been a wrecking ball like the rest of this administration, and essentially just rolling over and giving corporations exactly what they want. And look, I'm not surprised by it. I think it's wrong. I'll say it very clearly, but the voters in America voted to allow corporate America to have complete control of this country because the voters were fooled into thinking that corporate America was going to take care of them, that somehow if I support big business, somehow it's going to bleed down to me. Well, you're going to bleed, but it's not going to bleed down to you. And the amount of money that's been pulled out of the system in this last year alone is just staggering in tax dollars. And it's almost this gross sort of misuse of money in the way these super wealthy people are just burning through this extra cash that they got, while people on Medicare or Medicaid are now having to pay thousands of dollars for things that they didn't have to pay before, while people, you know, don't have access to food stamps, people don't have access to housing, people don't have access to childcare. Like, we were seeing a complete choke out of tax dollars to go to the super wealthy and taking it right out of people's pockets. And it's ironic to see these things actually unfold in the legal setting when it comes to some of this stuff. So, House Dems I have a probe against Crystal Carey because she's the general counsel, and they're taking a position that she should recuse herself from cases that involved something she was a part of before. I mean, you know, I heard this comment the other day. Right, we saw the headline this morning. I think Trump made $2 billion on his Bitcoin or meme or whatever it is.
2: Yeah.
0: And there was some craziness about the Bidens buying a house or something, you know. You know, kids are, you know, some kids are getting off the jet and they're part of the investment and all this stuff. And then, you know, yeah, it's crazy what is happening, yet, you know, how quickly people are called corrupt and all, and you turn around and you see the hypocrisy in it, and you recognize that you are putting people in charge. You're putting the fox in charge of the hen house by having a former Amazon attorney now in charge of the National Labor Relations Board. One of the biggest employers in America is Amazon. They have more cases before the National Labor Relations Board than any other company in America, and that is who you put on the board, and then that person is just going to be a wrecking ball. And even with that person, we're still winning cases. That tells you how bad some of those cases are. So I can go on and on about this, but we now have Teresa sitting here who and we invited somebody else, but they were on vacation, to give us a report on how the Juneteenth event went here at the local union. How did that go?
3: It was a really good event.
0: Her mic needs to be on.
3: Oh, it's not.
0: So tell Mark to wake up over there.
3: Wake up, Mark. Marky Poo.
1: Sleeping.
3: Is it on now?
0: Yeah, you're on.
3: Oh, okay.
0: Yeah.
3: It was a really great event.
0: So why don't you introduce yourself first?
3: So
0: my name. Are you just going to roll in and start talking and not even tell anybody who you are?
3: So I'm Teresa Preciado. I am a business agent with Local 1932. Very proud. And I had the privilege to help the 1932 Black Power Committee with their event, their Juneteenth event. Was it last Friday? The Friday
0: two before. Fridays ago.
3: Yeah. Mm-hmm. Yeah, so it was a really great event. I think we had an even bigger turnout from the first one. I helped with the first one because, you know, Char's my friend, so I'm helping my sister out.
0: Yeah, friends always suck you into helping you out on something.
3: Absolutely.
0: Right?
3: Absolutely.
0: Get to work.
3: Yeah, I was accused of having a mean face on because I was literally zipping from station to station. I was hustling with the food.
2: Yeah, when you're in work mode, you get like,
3: I do.
2: Laser focus. It's really good though.
3: Yeah, I've been accused of having RFB, so I have to work on that.
0: No, so, there's nothing wrong with that.
3: Yeah.
0: I'm the same way when I'm determined to go from one place to another. Uh-huh. What do they call it when a dude has that? Just a jerk.
2: I think for you, I call it, you have a walk when you're mad. So I call it the Randy
0: walk.
2: It's not
0: mad. There's a difference between being focused and mad. See, he just called it mad.
3: Yeah.
2: Because what it gives off, the impression.
3: Because we're here at work, actually working so people can see our faces in our walks.
2: Hey, watch the shade.
3: Shots fired.
0: So tell us about the event. Yeah, unfortunately, it happened to be on the day everybody's traveling back from the convention.
3: Right.
0: The scheduling is the scheduling what it is. So, right.
3: So I think we were missing a couple of the committee members, but they ended
0: up
3: coming.
0: Yeah, they were with me.
3: They ended up making it for the majority of it. So it was really nice. We had vendors come out, all kinds of vendors selling their and promoting their goods. We had Dejanay speak. She did fabulous. Like, her speech was very moving.
0: Who's that?
3: Dejanay Shaw.
0: Who is that again?
3: Did I say her?
0: I'm just kidding. It's her.
3: Oh, I was like, do you know why?
0: She's great. She's great.
3: Yeah, because Gary introduced her and he said Dejanay, and she's all, not no, the condiment. It's Dejanay. Going to burn a memory in
0: your
3: head.
0: Yeah.
3: And I will never forget how to say her name.
0: Yeah, she does a great job. She does a good job.
3: She really, it was very moving and it was very inspiring, making people remember like your purpose in voting and being present in your community. So it was very,
0: she's involved. She's everywhere. As a matter of fact, she's got her endorsement running for Rancho. Office there in Rancho. Yep. And we have somebody that's mad at us on the other side of that. Ain't that right, Robert?
2: Yeah. Unfortunately, but politics, people get mad. You're never going to make one side happy, one side mad. So.
3: Yeah. And then we also had a Kappa Phi, what do you call those from college? A sorority. He came out and spoke. He talked about the purpose of college education for minorities. So his speech was pretty good as well. And then Shar's dad made fish. It was amazing. He had snapper and cod. That was the meal. And like, amazing.
0: Fried or grilled?
3: Fried.
0: Fried? Was the fryer here?
3: Yeah, he brought one of those industrial fryers. He bought it at like Restaurant Depot just for the event. And snapper and cod. Oh my gosh, that man. I have not yet had one thing that I did not like that he made.
0: Yeah, he's very good cook.
3: Yes, very good.
0: Very good barbecuer. Yep.
3: Barbecue or chef, whatever
0: you whatever want. Whatever you call it, right.
3: Yeah, but it was really good time. A lot of people were laughing. Kids were having fun in the kids' room with the crafts and the games that they had set up. So it was just a really good
0: time. How was the weather? I was a couple hundred miles away. It was pretty warm.
3: Hot. Mm-hmm. Yeah, it was pretty warm. It was not as hot as it's been this week, but it was a little warm, yeah. Especially running from here and there. We were sweating, all of us. So, good event.
2: How do you think the... I'm sure members attended. I seen the photos you and some other people sent me. They're great. How was the reception? Like, not in terms of, like, turnout, but the content that was given? Like, you mentioned the program. You guys had guest speakers. But how do you think overall, like, the content was given? Because Juneteenth is historical, mm-hmm. right? And, you know, unfortunately, we only get one day. It should be all year round. But how was it received?
3: Very well. I want to say, like, when Dejanay was up there, people were very much, like, mesmerized, for mm-hmm. lack of a better word. But they were very engaged and very, like, agreeing and, you know, clapping. And so it was. She brought up a couple of good points in her speech, but you could see people were really, like, taking in the message and really paying attention. So it was kind of nice to see that. And then we had my steward there. He brought voter registration cards. Oh. They had this whole historical setting talking about where blacks as a whole have come from, like where they had to do all these special requirements in order to vote. And so there was these,
0: oh yeah, the Jim Crow laws of the day. First of all, they didn't have a right to vote at all. They didn't have any rights at all. And then they got rights, and then those rights were limited, and then they didn't have the right to vote, and then they had to win the right to vote, and then there was barriers to vote, and obviously some of those barriers are trying to be recreated again.
2: And they were considered one-fourth of a person.
0: Yeah, it's
2: very
0: insane.
3: Right, and they would have to do these special...
0: So like, ignorant that anybody even says it's okay. Like, I don't... This whole, like, having a Confederate flag and celebrating the South and the history of that, you lost mm-hmm. a war where you tried to take over and say it's okay mm-hmm. to continue to live that way. It's crazy. Anyway, sorry.
3: No. But it was just really, I learned stuff like the fact that they would have them do physical screens and just some of the ridiculous things that they would have people, black people do in order to have that right to vote. And then it was nice because he was kind of at the end of them reading just the struggle to have that right to vote. And then he was passing out voter registration cards. So it was really nice just, you know, when he works for Register of Voters. So he's having those conversations.
0: It's because that is where you square it up. It's the only place in the end to square it up.
3: Mm-hmm. And Susan,
0: making sure people vote.
3: She was sitting with him and giving her
0: oh, yeah,
3: her, you know, advocacy.
0: Fiery advocacy.
3: Uh-huh. Very much so. But it was just, and all overall, it was just a great event. It keeps getting better. It's kind of like our women's conventions. Keeps getting better every year. So it was kind of nice to see.
0: Yeah, that's the beauty of doing an event and doing it every single year is you get to perfect it and mm-hmm. do a little better each year and all the fun things. Yeah, it looked like a very fun event. Looked like everybody had a great time. Anything else you want to report on it?
3: No, I think that's something.
0: Thanks for coming in and reporting on it. Unfortunately, we couldn't have somebody from the committee here. It was the last minute. We're like, hey, can we get somebody on to give a report on it? And
3: yeah, no worries. I got him.
0: So any closing remarks here?
3: No.
0: You got the microphone. Like,
2: did they have, I think last year, was it line dancing or belly dancing that they had?
3: No, they did the line dancing.
2: Line dancing. Was that here this time or?
3: No.
2: No, okay.
3: They did have a DJ. Or not DJ, but I think they just were playing music.
2: Okay.
3: So no DJ, but just the music. So it was just more kind of laid back, welcoming kind of thing.
2: Cool.
3: Yeah.
2: Really, really great.
3: Yeah. So, but nothing. I can't think of anything else.
0: No, you don't want to talk about anything. Spot. You want to talk about Montclair?
3: Oh, that would take up the rest of your show.
0: No, it wouldn't we?
3: What do you want me to talk about? How
0: should we talk about the scandal that's about to erupt?
3: Oh gosh!
0: Live on the air.
3: Yeah, unfortunately, that city is yet
0: to be. Wreck. Look, let's just call it like it is. Here's what's funny about the city manager. The city manager makes a ton of money for managing a small city.
3: Yes.
0: He's been there a very long time. If you compare him to an average or a same size city, he's making like double, almost double.
3: I'd say a third, more like.
0: Making 33% more than, or 35% more than, double sounds better, but.
3: trying to be accurate because.
0: Well, it's obviously significantly more than a like city, yet his employees that he manages are significantly lower than a like city.
3: Sherry and I did a class in comp study.
0: Imagine how upside down that is. Yeah. Who's taking all the money?
3: Right.
0: The guy who actually has a scandal.
3: Yeah. And the majority of the workers, I think I've only come across one classification that's actually at the standard that's in range. Every other classification is anywhere from 6 to 21% below the median.
0: Range.
3: Mm-hmm. Yeah.
2: And that's by choice.
3: That's by greenness.
0: Well, that's where that council's got to straighten up, and the council's got to, you know, the city manager works for the council.
3: Right.
0: But the way these cities are starting to work, the city managers are turning into little CEOs.
3: Right. Absolutely.
0: It's insane.
4: Yeah.
3: Yeah. And
0: then they all hide. Oh, we're going through this in Redlands right now. Like, we're trying to, I got a bunch of, I won't call it out because we're still sorting this out, but I got a few individuals between these three cities we're just about done with, not quite there, that we might have a conflict with. Essentially trying to track them down, and they start trying to hide behind the attorneys. Like, you're not going to hide. Like, we've been doing this a long time. You think you can't talk to me? If your attorney's telling you you can't listen to us, you're making a huge mistake, because you can listen. You can't direct deal. We're not asking you to do that.
3: Right.
0: Go back to the council meeting, but listen to what we're telling you and take some input, because if you want to hide behind the attorney, you're not going to be able to hide behind the attorney after you lose your next election.
3: Right. Mm. And it's just ridiculous, the layer that I've had to go through being on this side and negotiating for my first contract with Sherry, and being the chief negotiator. It's just ridiculous. Like, I have to go to the HR director, who cannot make any decisions by himself. He has to go to the attorney. The attorney has to go to the city manager. And then I'd be lucky if I get an answer. And
0: yeah, they create those layers on purpose to try to create a layer of frustration to go, okay, well, I'll just take whatever you give me.
2: So let me ask you guys this, as someone who has never bargained a contract, right? But it looks interesting. I really want to sit down in one of them one day. Are you guys feeling this resistance? And correct me if I'm wrong, because I feel like this doesn't happen all the time, right? Where usually bargaining could go smoothly. Are we feeling this resistance from these three cities and probably plus more because of the cuts that Trump is doing?
0: That's part of it.
2: And all of this stuff? Is that a big factor?
0: I think that's part of it. And so to answer it, yes, and it's not a complete excuse, they're hiding behind it partially too. Mm-hmm. So in other words, it's provoking part of the problem, but then another, you know, I would say, depending on the circumstances, another 50 to 75% of the problem is them hiding behind those layers, which they typically always do. Mm. It's like, you know, I asked you this the other day. We were him and I were doing something together, and he was like, well, why don't they just give it to me? And I said, well, let's assume you had $100,000 in the bank. And he was like, I don't have $100,000 in the bank. Right. Let's assume I go, let's assume you do.
3: Right.
0: And I come up to you and I say, can I have 50? Mm-hmm. And what's your answer?
2: It was no.
0: And I say, okay, well, can I have 5? And what was your answer still?
2: I remember what I said.
0: You said no.
2: Yeah.
0: Like, see, you don't ever want to give up the money.
2: Yeah.
0: Like that. I mean, that's the dynamic you deal with.
2: Yeah.
0: Like, right. It's not their money, but that's how they treat it. And they typically don't want to give anything up, so
2: yeah.
0: Workers have to fight for it. That's
2: Yeah.
3: Right. And then, too, the lack of transparency of what they actually have has been, you know, finding out all these, you know, extra revenue and extra assets that the city has that, you know, they're trying to be real secretive about. It's just frustration. It's frustration for me being my first go around. And then, you know, I can say I've really fallen in love with that group, like seeing them get behind just everything that we've gone through. And like, I really want to see them get a great contract because they deserve it. Mm-hmm. And
0: they're hardworking people.
3: Yeah, that's right. Absolutely.
2: Yeah. And kudos to you. This is your first contract you're negotiating? Yes,
3: being the chief.
2: Yeah, great job. I like how you did the Montclair action at the city hall. I know the members took part in that, and that was really great.
3: Yeah, first time.
0: By the way, somebody just posted, if you're inside the podcast room, you should still know what north is. In the valley, it's really easy. You look at the mountains. That's north.
2: I have a wall in front of me.
3: It's like you've set a trap, and people are going to take their digs at you.
2: That's why I try to stay quiet, but I can't. I have to say something.
3: You open the gate.
2: I know. Taking advantage of this poor little young communications person.
3: Oh, poor baby.
2: Thank you, Teresa.
0: So when you walk in a building, you don't know where north, south, east, and west is?
2: I don't think that's like a pressing concern to me. I can
0: it
2: easily
0: should be.
2: Just take
0: what if there's
2: Siri.
0: An emergency? Do you know which way to go?
3: He's going to pull up on his iPhone the Compass app, and then that will
2: that's
3: tell
2: what I've
3: him.
2: Done before. No, and believe me, in Randy's office, Randy was like, okay. He stood me up, and he's like, see the mountains? That's north. Going towards this way is west, and yada, yada, which it helps me. Like very much, it helps.
0: Sun rises in the east and sets in the west.
2: Yeah,
0: that's always the same. By the way, doesn't change.
3: If we were to have
0: it moves a little bit north and south on the east and western horizon, but
3: never if we were to have a major blackout and no phones available, he would die.
0: He would not be able to get to work.
2: Yep.
0: I would drive around aimlessly in Victorville.
3: Remember in the back in the day, MapQuest, where you had to write in your directions and print them out before you.
0: I remember Thomas Guide.
3: Thomas Guide, yeah.
0: And making, that. I still remember, so I look at every city like a grid. For that reason, because for years, look at him, he's got this puzzled look on his face.
2: Yeah, like a grid.
3: Oh my God.
0: Because cities are laid out that way. I think I had this conversation with you, the way the addresses are, and the way they go from high to low, and and your north and south versus east and west. There's all logic to it based on the way the parcels are and the numbers are. There's actually logic to all of it, so that when you're in one part of the city, you don't actually need a map to get to another part of the city if you know it just well enough.
3: Yeah,
0: just by knowing the numbers, you know what part of the city you're in.
3: I remember with those maps, though, you had to have like a ruler because every like little bit of area signified.
0: Was a square.
3: Signified how many miles,
0: But back then when we did house calls, like, we did campaigns or door knocking, you made a copy of the precinct, you made a copy of the map of that section of the Thomas Guide, because Thomas Guide wasn't broke down in precincts, but they actually made precinct maps. And you would look at the same city over and over and over again in a map, and so you essentially the city's grid burned into your head as time goes on. And I mean, most of the Inland Empire from I would say 2000 and before has, if it was built after 2000, maybe 2005, I didn't look at the Thomas Guides, but before then I did. And
2: I was barely 3 years old.
0: Right. And those cities are burned into my head as far as where you're at in the city. From seeing the map so many times.
2: Yeah. You know, so I went to the Shakira concert, and this is the last thing I'm saying about this stuff. I went to the Shakira concert right before the IBT convention a couple weeks ago, and it was a really great time. But I don't remember where I parked my car.
0: Michelle said you're boring.
2: Oh, man.
0: I'm sorry. Go ahead.
2: I didn't know where I parked my car. And the parking person was like, well, if you parked that way, you parked in the east parking garage. And I was like, you know what? I was like, I think my car has I have a tracker on it. So I went on my Ford app and I was like, it was like 3 minutes away from me. So I walked to it and I found it. But I was like,
0: don't tell me. Told you where to go.
2: Yeah. Don't tell me east
3: they
2: parking
3: didn't have,
2: garage.
3: Like, the markers?
2: They had the markers, but.
0: Robert,
3: you remember the
0: basic
3: marker.
0: Survival skills. You need to know where east, west, north, and south are.
2: I know, but east parking spot to me, who's already panicking, I'm like, where's my car? I'm like, you know, you think the worst.
3: So, no comment.
2: Yeah. So that's my story.
0: Our youth. Yeah, we got a couple minutes left. We can't even get into anything else because Robert decided to take it all up. We got a couple good guests coming on. We got James Herrera from the city of Colton, and we got James Martinez. James Bites back. He's going to talk about all the great places he ate and visited. We haven't had him on for a while, huh?
2: Mm-hmm.
0: Why, do you not like him now, Robert?
2: Nope. Mark handles the TA stuff. Right, Mark?
0: So it's Mark's fault, the reason why James isn't on the show.
1: Has you noticed it's Blame Mark Day?
2: He's quiet today.
3: A little bit.
0: He should just take it on.
1: Yeah. Like I have a choice. I vote no.
0: All in favor, signify by saying aye.
4: Aye.
0: You're outvoted.
1: See, I said I vote no.
0: Yeah, anyway, just to wrap up this part of the show, it was a great event. Good to see everybody turn out. Good to see the big turnout. Hopefully next year's is just as big. And I doubt we're going to have a
3: convention.
0: Yeah, we're not going to have something conflict with it. Obviously, we don't set the dates of the convention. So it is what it is. I got 1 minute left, Mark.
1: 1 minute, 15 seconds, or 10 seconds.
0: Well, Teresa, thanks for coming on. Thanks for giving us a quick report. Thanks for helping out. Really appreciate you helping.
3: Absolutely.
0: Helping the group out and helping making sure that event was successful, and all the staff that helped out too.
3: Yeah.
0: Thank you for making sure, especially seeing that a bunch of us were tied up somewhere else.
3: Yeah.
0: And so.
2: And good luck on the contract.
3: Thank you.
0: And we're gonna run outside real quick and point north and show Robert where north is. This is the Worker Power Hour with Randy Corgan on the Teamsters 1932 Broadcast Network. We will be back at you after the break, and we will have our guests on the show coming up here soon. Take it away, Mark.
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7: I'm Dr. Anthony Lizerwitz, and this is Climate Connections. For some residents of Pittsburgh, wet basements seem like a fact of life. It's a hilly city with dense clay soils that drain poorly. During heavy rain, water runs down slope and can pool around foundations and seep into basements. And as climate change causes more extreme storms, the problem is growing. Linnea Warren May, a researcher at RAND, surveyed residents of two predominantly Black Pittsburgh neighborhoods.
8: We found that around 3/4 of the homes sampled across both neighborhoods had ever experienced basement wetness.
7: In many cases, the problem is not large amounts of standing water.
8: It's just sort of a persistent, ongoing, damp condition.
7: But co-researcher Jemima Awobata, a PhD candidate at the University of Pittsburgh, says chronic moisture creates the perfect environment for mold, which can trigger asthma attacks, allergic reactions, or rashes. So the researchers measured concentrations of mold and other microbes in residents' homes and shared information about steps people can take to reduce basement wetness and mold exposure.
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13: 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Dome Talks returns on Thursday, December 10th, as UC Irvine physicist and CERN researcher Dr. Daniel Whiteson takes the stage with The Unknown Universe, a journey to the edge of what we know about the cosmos. The Mariachi Festival 2026 hits Haven City Market in Rancho Cucamonga on Saturday, September 12th. Featuring Grammy winners, Mariachi Divas, the evening includes an El Grito celebration. Keeping the heritage celebration going, the Hispanic Heritage and Michelada celebration takes over at the Albert Chatney Senior Community Recreation Center in Beaumont on Saturday, September 19th, with live music, food, and Michelada vendors, and a live Lucha Libre wrestling show. 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A moon viewing follows with the UC Riverside Astronomy Department. And that's the latest for the KCAA September Community Calendar. 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
17: This is a quote from The Guardian, okay? Ed Augustin writes, "A growing cast of Washington and Florida insiders, from billionaire Trump cronies and Rubio-linked lobbyists to Cuban exiles, are jockeying for control of the communist-ruled island nation's key assets. charging top dollar to help clients navigate the ever-expanding web of sanctions and positioning themselves for lucrative business opportunities in the case of regime collapse. So not only is Rubio, not only does he think that if he can bring down Cuba, he can get elected president in 2028. This is, you know, Richard Nixon thought that, by the way, in 1960. That's why he planned the Bay of Pigs invasion. It was supposed to be an October surprise. In October of 1960, tropical storm came through. He couldn't do it, and John Kennedy inherited it. It was a mess. But Rubio thinks he can do this. And he's lining up a bunch of rich people to do it with him, to basically loot and pillage and rape the

0: Trump. Ray Washburn, the vice chair of Trump's 2016 Victory Committee, who organized last week's Republican midterm convention in Dallas, is clashing with Albert Huddleston, another Texas oil tycoon with close ties to the White House. Both are hoping to swoop in. Despite nine-figure claims on Cuba's holdings by Citigroup and Office Depot, Fortune 500 corporations. In other words, these two guys, they're starting to fight. Within the Republican Party, they're starting to fight over who gets to claim the natural resources of Cuba. Nobody's talking about the natural resources of Cuba going to Cubans or to help Cuba. It's a bunch of rich guys around Trump and Rubio saying, no, no, me, mine, I want that. He notes a similar approach is being pursued by Australia's Antilles Gold Limited, which, after being blacklisted over its Cuba operations in June, received the green light from the Trump administration to negotiate the transfer of its stake in a Cuban copper gold mine to the New York-based multi-billion-dollar investment fund Global Emerging Markets. And one of the people involved said, if I'd done this during the Biden administration, I'd be in jail right now. Sources tell The Guardian that several Trump Organization executives who had previously traveled to the island to explore real estate deals and who even registered the Trump trademark in Cuba have in recent months returned to Cuba under the aegis of Dominion Holdings for meetings. So this is happening. They are cutting deals right now. They're carving the island. Remember when Dick Cheney had his meeting with the map of Iraq. This was before the invasion of Iraq. This was in 2002. And he had this meeting in the White House, and he had divided Iraq's oil fields up and designated which countries, which companies and which countries we would be selling the oil to, Iraq's oil. Remember when Dick Cheney did that? It was kind of an international scandal. They're doing that right now with Cuba. And as a UN human rights expert warned, he said, knowingly depriving a population of the means to survive is a crime. Meanwhile, Franklin Graham, the hustler who pretends that he's a Christian, you know, is living off the good name of his father, who is long dead and probably rolling over in his grave, just got a $40 million federal contract to distribute humanitarian aid to Cuba, even though he does not have the means to provide it. Despite, as the article says, lacking the capacity to effectively implement such a contract on the island. But hey, let's give Franklin Graham $40 million. After all, he's helped us out a lot. Katie in Chattanooga, Tennessee. Hey, Katie, what's up?
1: Hi, thanks for taking my call.
0: Sure.
1: No, but none of the media is talking about Cuba except you. That's the way I learned about Cuba.
0: It's a shame,
1: anyway,
0: too. You know, it should
1: it
0: be a bigger
1: is.
0: Story.
1: It really is. Nobody knows about it. Well, anyway, what I was calling about, the U.S. Custom and Border Protection and the FDA enacted a new policy that takes effect October 22nd. It says that under the planned policy, virtually all prescription medication parcels will be prohibited from entering the U.S. if the medication is commercially available in the U.S. Even if it costs significantly more to get it in the U.S., or if the company is specifically marketing to them, Americans, which this, a friend of mine orders his medicine, medicine that he has to have through Cuba, through Canada, because it's so much cheaper.
0: Mm-hmm.
1: Well, after October 22nd, this pharmacy that he orders it from says, you better order as much as you can right now.
0: So this legislation is to put out of business, basically, the Canadian pharmacies that are supplying Americans?
1: Yes. And or any other countries, for that matter.
0: Yeah.
1: If they sell in the if it's made in the United States. Well,
0: right.
1: This particular medicine that my friend gets, he gets it from Canada for like 50 cents a pill, and it's like $10 a pill here in the United States.
0: Wow.
1: So, it's just ridiculous.
0: And more than half of the drugs we use in this country are not made in this country. Most of them are made in India with raw materials from China.
1: Yeah. Well, I don't.
0: That's amazing. That's amazing.
1: This particular medicine is made in the United States.
0: Yeah,
1: and
0: is
1: it's,
0: this?
1: It's really made for people who have breathing problems, but he uses it for a colon problem.
0: Yeah,
1: his doctor prescribed it for that.
0: Well, Katie, my question is this change in policy a policy change that was made within, like, HHS by Bob Kennedy, or was this the result of legislation that got passed?
1: I think this is the result of legislation.

0: legislation. The email didn't go into specifics, but it did say that it was a new policy that was enacted by the Customs Border Protection and FDA.
1: Oh, yeah. So that's the Trump administration. I'm going to have to look into it. Katie, I'm completely unaware of this. So thank you for putting this on my radar screen. I'll see what I can learn about it. But, thanks for the heads up. I truly appreciate it.
0: Thank you, Tom.
1: Okay, thanks a lot,
0: Katie.
1: Thanks
0: for everything you did.
1: Sure enough.
0: Okay.
1: Jessica in Chicago. Hey, Jessica, how are you today? What's on your mind?
2: Hi, Tom. So happy to talk to you. Everyone needs to watch Forbidden Planet. The most important part is the ending of the movie. It's a very old movie, but it's a warning about the power of a computer.
1: Isn't that the movie about the apes taking over?
2: No. That's Planet of the Apes. This is called Forbidden Planet. It was made in 1956. Leslie Nielsen is in it. It's wild to watch. I watched it for the second time. I watched it so long ago. But the computer takes over the planet. The computer destroys all human life on this planet. Then a father and daughter come to the planet, and they love it. It's a beautiful planet, and the computer is so wise, it can answer any questions. So the next thing you know, the Americans come in their spaceship to explore the planet. They fall in love with the computer. They ask it lots of questions. And one of the Americans gets brain overload, and he gets ill. He's laying on the couch, and he's dying. And the most stunning part is the ending of the movie. And for people, plug your ears for 3 minutes if you're going to watch it and don't want the ending. The ending is great, Tom. The computer is on the lower level. They take the Americans down there to see it, and they say, our computer goes on for miles. And they show the clip, and my God, Tom, it is like seeing one of the data centers. It goes on and on, mm-hmm. this computer. Mm-hmm. And so then, I forget the total ending, but my husband and I were just stunned. We're like, oh my God, if that's not a warning. Mm. And everyone's saying, oh, Space Odyssey is a warning. Well, I called Senator Ossoff because I said, watch that. And his staff was so cute and funny. I go, watch the ending. And she's like, oh, I'll tell everyone. And then I also called Hakeem Jeffries because I just thought, what the heck? And I said, watch the ending. And I think they should be throwing this out for everyone to watch because that was wild. And then sure enough, I barely get to catch the news. I got the news. And of course, AI is communicating amongst themselves.
1: Yep.
2: And they're saying, don't let them know our mistakes. Don't tell them.
1: Keep it a secret.
2: Yeah,
1: there's a new leak from Anthropic about their AI agents saying hell with these humans, basically.
2: Right.
1: I mean, it's wild stuff.
2: So, Tom, everyone's homework, your homework, watch it with Luis. You guys will get such a kick out of it.
1: Okay. Forbidden Planet, 1957, you said?
2: Or 56, I think.
1: 56? Okay, great. Jessica, thank you very much. Wow, amazing.
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1: It's the place where despair is not an option. I'll be right back with your calls. Yeah, I want to mention one more time, and this is really worth paying attention to. Jay Clayton is now in charge of 18 spy agencies. He was confirmed as Director of National Intelligence on a vote of 51-47. And Jay Clayton has no credentials for this, no experience. And Congress actually wrote when they created this job of Director of National Intelligence, it created the Department of Homeland Security and all this kind of stuff after 9/11. They actually put a job description for the Director of National Intelligence into the law. It's mandatory language. that he shall be a person with considerable experience. This is the actual, it's 50 U.S.C. Section 3023A1. It reads, quote, any individual nominated for appointment as Director of National Intelligence shall have extensive national security experience. Jay has none. He's got a nice resume. He graduated with an engineering degree from Penn, an economics degree from Cambridge, a law degree from Penn, and he clerked for a federal district judge in Pennsylvania. And he was a lawyer with one of these white shoe firms in D.C., Sullivan and Cromwell, from 95 to 2001. So he made a lot of money. He was doing mergers and running capital market deals, advising banks and telecom companies. And then he went to be the lead independent director of Apollo Global Management, running about $800 billion. So he's an incredibly, insanely rich guy. But how much time did he spend inside the CIA, the NSA, the DIA, the NGA, the NRO, or any other intelligence department? He oversees 18 of them now. Zero. Nothing. Again, the law says any individual nominated for appointment as Director of National Security, National Intelligence, shall have extensive national security experience. And the billionaire, the rich guy in charge of our national security right now, has none. So why is he in that position? Because he was loyal to Donald Trump. It's that simple. Mark Warner, who has known Jay Clayton for years, worked with him and welcomed his nomination initially, but he came out of the hearing, quote, bitterly disappointed, because Clayton just doesn't know what he's talking about. He doesn't know what he's doing. It's like on-the-job training. We've got a plumber, Mark Mine Mullen, a plumber running the Department of Homeland Security. We've got a heroin addict lawyer with a brainworm running our health departments. We've got a wrestling billionaire running our Department of Education. We've got a billionaire guy who made his money with George Soros shorting currencies as our Treasury Secretary, who apparently doesn't basically understand how our Treasury Department works. It's incredible. It's just incredible. This is the Trump administration. This is what the Trump administration has brought us. And it is, I'm telling you, it's downright dangerous. We're doing a book club now over at HartmanReport.com. Up until now, for the 5 years that we've been doing Hartman Report, every Sunday I've been putting up an excerpt from one of my books. And so, half a dozen or more of my books are now completely available online for free. 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Well, we decided to expand that and do a different book every month. We'll do 12 books a year, and some of them will be books I wrote, some will be other books. And this month's book is by a fellow by the name of Edward Bellamy. He wrote this book in 1887, the year that Grover Cleveland talked about the Iron Heel of the railroad corporations and the big billionaires being on the neck of the average American citizen, President Grover Cleveland. And it's about a guy who falls asleep in 1887 and wakes up in the year 2000 and walks around New York City and gets to see what America is like in the year 2000. Now, keep in mind, the book was written in 1887. And this book, and he says, in the year 2000, workers have unions and everybody has a good job and the government takes care of people. And it's really kind of a utopian novel. And this is the book that kicked off the People's Party. This is the book that kicked off the union movement. This is the book that kicked off what eventually became FDR's New Deal. It's a foundational document for the progressive movement. This is a book that Teddy Roosevelt talked about. This is the book Grover Cleveland talked about. This is a book that Franklin Roosevelt talked about. It's still in print, and it was published in 1887. So, every Sunday I'm publishing a kind of summary of what is in part of the book. This last Sunday was chapters 8 through 14. And then on the last Sunday of the month, which will be the Sunday after next, I think, I'd have to look at a calendar, we will get together for a Zoom call, and or actually it'll be on Substack, and we'll discuss the book. So just FYI, the book is Looking Backward by Edward Bellamy. If you want to grab a copy, you can find it. 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It's out of copyright, so there's, you know, you can get a copy over at Project Gutenberg, or there's a half a dozen different people who sell copies of it on, you know, Amazon or, you know, Barnes & Noble or Powell's Books or whatever. 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Looking Backward by Edward Bellamy. Mary Lou in Vancouver. Hey, Mary Lou, what's on your mind today?
6: I visited Cuba 2 years ago with a tour group. Mm-hmm. And it was very interesting. I was there for 14 days. The first 7 days, our tour guides said, look at everybody on the street. Aren't they thin? And they were. We didn't see anybody who looked like you see here in the U.S. Mm-hmm. Anyway, I was hospitalized with pneumonia the second week. Mm. The Havana Hospital is absolutely huge. I think it's 20 floors high. It's mm-hmm. cement. It's ugly, mm-hmm. really ugly. And I think it was built by Castro. I was on the international wing on the 20th floor. Mm-hmm. And as I said, it was not air conditioned, mm-hmm. Not at all. If you factor in the humidity index, I figured it was 110 outside.
1: Whoa.
6: Yeah. And in my room, though, there was a light fan, and all the medical people were so helpful. Mm-hmm. All the medicine I received was from the U.S. It was pretty obvious. Mm-hmm. Because one doctor gave me some high blood pressure medicine, and it was all in English. Mm-hmm. And I do speak Spanish, so I was able to communicate with them. Mm-hmm. All my nurses, I had 7 nurses, they all had 6 years of education.
1: Wow.
6: My doctor they were excellent. They mm-hmm. were wonderful. One nurse did have a Russian name. Of course, Russia left there, I think, in the 90s.
1: Yeah.
6: There were very long lines for gas, and very few people drove. I did see some of the mini Russian cars. I've never seen them before.
1: Yeah, the Ladas.
6: And huge lines for buses.
1: Mm-hmm.
6: Also, people who had more money would be holding up bills in their hands to get rides in a car. Their food is very poor. They do not get enough food like they used to. Our guides told us that if we're eating chicken wings, you know, in our allotted food for the tourists, it must have been from Miami because people don't even have chicken anymore.
1: Wow.
6: We experienced a lot of beggars. I was very surprised. I've traveled through many Latin countries, and I never even experienced beggars in Guatemala.
1: Mm-hmm.
6: We were told to bring American money to tip, mm-hmm. and for purchases, they have 3 monetary units. That's how unstable the country is.
1: Yeah.
6: On the carousels at the airport, there are huge packages coming through from Miami, mm-hmm. and people told us that they're food for their relatives,
1: right.
6: or
1: and medication.
6: They sell them
1: yeah.
6: then.
1: Yeah, no, I get it.
6: Very
1: Mary Lou, I'm out of time. I'm sorry, but thanks for the. That was absolutely fascinating. Louise and I were there for a week back in, must have been 2010, I think, or thereabouts, during the Obama presidency, and it was a remarkable experience. 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Cody in New York City. Hey, Cody, what's on your mind today?
7: Hey, Tom. So understanding this relationship between Trump and Putin is super simple. It's super easy. It's like 101. Okay? And the reason that most people don't understand this is because in order to understand what's happening is you have to understand the perspective of a dictator. Mm-hmm. Once you do that, then everything becomes super obvious. So it, just like every dictator that has ever existed all around the world and all throughout history, dictators only want one thing. It's like a dog and a bone. The dog only wants the bone. And dictators only want one thing. And it's not the interest of their country. And it's not the interest of their own people. It's only great wealth and great power for themselves. It's really about wealth. Yep. The way they get wealth is by getting power.
1: Well, wealth and power are the same thing in modern society, in capitalist societies.
7: Exactly. They go together. But even all throughout history, it's power and wealth. Those two things go together. That's what dictators want. That's what Trump wants. That's it. That's all he wants. Dog and a bone. Mm-hmm. So for Trump, why does Trump like Putin? Because Putin is like the number one person on the entire planet who is delivering to Trump all of Trump's power and wealth. Right? Putin has probably spent hundreds of millions of dollars, if not billions of dollars, in getting to get Trump elected by pumping this content into the internet. Yeah. So for Trump, Putin is the good guy, right? Not the bad guy. Putin's the good guy.
1: Right.
7: So to the rest of us, Putin is a bad guy because he's doing these awful, horrendous things like the war in Ukraine, bombing innocent people, murdering his own people, suppressing his own people. But to Trump, he doesn't care about any of that because he only cares about one thing, his own power and wealth.
1: Yeah.
7: And that's what Putin is delivering
1: excellent
7: to Trump.
1: Excellent point and analysis, Cody. And I would argue that this goes way back, that one of the things that we know is that in the 90s, when Trump was bankrupting himself after a whole string of failed businesses and after his sixth bankruptcy, enormous, I mean, literally $1 billion, according to Craig Unger, flowed into Trump properties from the Russian mafia and oligarchs connected to Putin, and buying Trump properties at wildly inflated prices to basically launder money, you know, to clean up the cash. And Trump, this is the only thing that kept Trump afloat. So the only reason that Trump was even able to get a TV show and pretend that he was a successful businessman was because he was being supported by the Russian mafia and Putin back in the 90s. Or not necessarily Putin, but the Russian mafia. And the Russian mafia still runs Russia, you know. And then, of course, Putin helped put him into office in 2016. It was Putin who hacked the DNC emails. And if that hadn't happened, Trump would not have become president. Among other things.
7: Absolutely, that's why Trump loves Putin. So let me make one corollary point, and that is this. This is the reason why it's so hard for people to understand why Trump is acting this way, because it's so hard for us to overcome our deeply ingrained beliefs. And we all believe that the president of the United States is acting in the best interest of America and of Americans. It's very hard for us to understand that Trump is not acting in the best interest of America. Trump is acting only to serve himself. That's why don't understand.
1: And always has. Yep. Grab him by the democracy. That's his slogan. Betty in Surprise, Arizona. Hey, Betty, what's on your mind today?
8: Hey, I just got to say thank you, because without free media, and you guys are going to be the heroes of this story at the end. But I do want to say one thing about Mitch McConnell. As a nurse who's worked with elderly for 40 years, that man is in no way alert, oriented by any means. And I am so mad that the Democrats have not pushed back on this. We have to stick together right now to get through this. But in 2028, we need to look at Hakeem and all of the rest of those who can filibuster on the floor, but will not stand up and say that man is not cognizant.
1: Yeah, well, Hakeem's in the House, and he's what's his name? McConnell's in the Senate, but I get your point.
8: Every Democrat needs to. Somebody ask him a question. Why can't someone just ask the man a question?
1: Well, they forbade the reporters from videoing him, and apparently it's because, as you are speculating, he's badly disabled by whatever has happened to him. But he can still raise his hand and say yes or no to a vote, and that's all that matters right now to the Republicans. They don't care if he's all there. They just want the vote.
8: Yeah, but we can't just let that fly. I mean, I don't know. It's like we just can't let it fly. Somebody's got to stand up. These congressmen are not standing up.
1: Well, and where is the governor from his state, too?
8: I like Beshear so much, but I'm telling you, because of his inaction... Because he should have been the first one on the doorstep of his house.
1: Yeah. You would think. Betty, thank you for the call. Omar in Herndon, Virginia. Hey, Omar, what's on your mind today?
9: You know, the only way to do that is to get a true progressive on the ballot.
1: I agree.
9: I'm calling for, you remember Grover Northwest, where he had that, where you have to sign that
1: the
9: you're
1: pledge.
9: Not going to raise taxes?
1: Yeah.
9: The pledge. We need to have a pledge where you say you're going to impeach Donald Trump. And every Democrat need to sign who won our vote need to sign that.
1: Prosecute the people in his administration who are committing crimes. Charles in Miami. Hey, Charles, what's up?
10: We are missing the ball as far as the people is concerned because this man had no idea what he's doing. Now he's put this country in jeopardy as far as military selling across the world, our soft power across the world, our respect across. You know, different people, and the way that they look at America. Since the Cold War, we have been that beacon of light. I mean, of course, it was propaganda on the part of our Republicans. They wanted to win the Cold War, so they did whatever.
11: To think about it, every time that I hear that they love the troops, I'm hearing is that, you love them because they're disposable.
1: Yeah.
11: I mean, I'm on to the Republicans right now.
1: Because you
11: think of people that want to get into the service because they're trying to better their lives.
1: Yeah.
11: And they have families that's following right along with them. And this man, like I said, doesn't have a plan. The generals that we have that's in there right now are not qualified. These are F generals, F or F plus, if you want to call it. The A team is gone.
1: Yeah.
11: He fired everybody.
1: Yeah.
11: And the one thing that I wanted to ask you, oh man, I'm running out of time. But did we come to a point where because Clinton balanced the budget, that the Republicans and George Bush was willing to sell this country out to China, that they get our debt, and slowly but surely, they've been helping the Republicans win these presidencies?
1: Yeah, well, Russia certainly has been. Whether China has or not, I don't know, Charles, but Russia has certainly been helping the Republicans, and they're doing it again right now. Thank you.
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1: Steve in Park Ridge, Illinois. Hey, Steve, what's up?
13: You know, I've been listening to you through WCPT for 10 plus years. And I actually met you once at the Kane County meeting where you were a keynote speaker.
1: Oh, sweet.
13: In any event, you're an awesome radio host. But I now am going to tell your listeners, you're also an amazing author. I went to Barnes & Noble about 2 weeks ago. And I found The Last American President, authored by you, which subtitle is A Broken Man, A Corrupt Party, and A World on the Brink. And if one or more of the listeners are looking for a primer to get them motivated for the midterms and a reason to vote blue and wonder how we got to the mess that we're in, this would be the book for them.
1: Yeah.
13: But one other comment, Tom. In the back of the book, there is, I can't believe you do so much. Recent books authored by Tom Hartman, Hidden History, there are at least 10 or 12 subjects that are just, you know, where they need to be. I mean, you are something else. So I guess what my message is, congratulations not only for being a wonderful radio host, but an author. And I wish that others talk more about the books you've written.
1: Well, thank you, Steve. And all of those books are generally available for free at your local library, too. Thanks, Steve. Good talking to you. I appreciate it. Michelle in New York City. Hey, Michelle, what's on your mind today?
14: Hi, Tom. Firstly, I just want to say thank you so much for what you do. It is so, so important in this particular time.
1: Thank you.
14: I am calling because, are you aware of the article that Judge Luttig wrote for the New Republic on September 10th?
1: I am very aware of it, yes. In fact, I spoke about it earlier today.
14: Oh, I didn't know that. I didn't hear that. I am just wondering why in the world that, you know, this is so important. And media, I mean, besides a few sources, nobody's talking about this. And
1: yeah.
14: I mean, Judge Luttig, I read the article and I also listened. He did an hour long interview with Katie Couric on our YouTube channel. And how it came about is that he received a cold call on his cell phone and he answered the cold call. And he was immediately conferenced into a group of former and current House representatives, plus some former very high command people, which he would not allude to who they were, but it sounded that it could be past presidents.
1: Mm-hmm.
14: And they went through that they were hearing rumors that this is how the Republicans were going to steal the midterms.
1: Yep.
14: And, you know, during the call, he just went, you know, guys, like, I'm retired. I just don't want to get involved. But then he slept on it and he said, I can't not. And he wrote this article.
1: Mm-hmm.
14: And, you know, every single thing, and I don't know what you spoke about, so I don't want to, you know, reiterate and rehash everything you have. But the way that he's laid this out, I mean, Judge Luttig did say, he said, you know, the Constitution is written so soundly. It's such a great document. But the forefathers never, ever in their wildest dreams thought it would be people in the actual American government that did this.
1: That's right.
14: So there's no guardrails for that.
1: Yeah, the story I told earlier, Michelle, this what we're talking about here, what Luttig is talking about, is that on January 3rd, as Congress reconvenes, the clerk of the House reads the roll of all the people who've been elected. And if that clerk refuses to read the names of, say, a handful of Democrats, then control of the House stays in the hands of the Republicans. And if the rationale is that Kash Patel said that there was some election hanky-panky going on in their districts. The other point is that Abraham Lincoln actually, there was a plot like this that Abraham Lincoln foiled in 1862. And he actually put troops in the basement of the Capitol to take down the clerk of the court if the clerk of the court was going to go along with it. And the clerk backed down. So this is not something new. Michelle, thank you. Thank you very much for the call. And thanks for being with us today. We'll be back tomorrow, same time, same place. In the meantime, don't forget, democracy is not a spectator sport. It requires all of us. That includes you. So get out there, get active, tag your end. Be good to yourself and the folks around you. Stay safe, eat your veggies, get your exercise. We got a lot of work to do this fall. And make sure that your voter registration is up to date at vote.org. I'll catch up with you tomorrow.
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1: Hi, welcome to the program. On the line with us, our buddy Phil Idner, the veteran war correspondent, host of the podcast On the Edge. He's based in Kiev, Ukraine. Philip Idner on YouTube, Idner Philip on social media. Phil, welcome back to the program. How are you doing this week?
2: It's been, for the most part, quiet, except for the last 36 hours or so. We've had a return to kind of the intense attacks that we saw previously. We had a couple of things happening here, you know, inside Ukraine. There was a major kind of security conference that happened. And as many of the dignitaries were leaving the country, they stop along. What happens when you leave the country? You can't fly out, obviously, because of the risk of flying. But so everybody takes a train. And some of these trains do actually cross into Polish territory, into the Polish rail system. So what happens approximately at the border between Ukraine and Poland, they stop and they switch over the wheels for the locomotives. And so that makes them static for about 45 minutes to an hour. And apparently Russia decided to take that opportunity and actually struck the railway station, seriously damaging one of the trains. Now, I mention this because, again, remember, this is a lot of dignitaries who were here for the security conference on their way out the door. I mean, this was people like former British Prime Minister Boris Johnson. You had congressmen, U.S. congressmen. You had security and foreign ministers from around Europe. You even had the former CIA director and four-star general David Petraeus. All of them potentially could have been killed in a Russian attack, and the Russians had to have known this. So it's being seen as a major escalation. The other thing that we have going on in Ukraine, I mean, we have a lot going on in Ukraine, but the other thing that we have going on in Ukraine is an apparent successful counteroffensive by Ukrainian armed forces out near the fortress cities, which you and I have spoken about many, many times before, which does seem to put the momentum with the Ukrainians. There was previously kind of concerns that a Russian summer offensive would put those fortress cities at risk. Perhaps even, you know, Ukraine might have lost one of them or even two. But now with this very incredibly well orchestrated counteroffensive, which nobody knew about. I mean, until they actually had taken this town called Liman, which is on the approach to the fortress cities, strategically important because it does allow that approach. They did it in utter secrecy. The operational security was beyond. I have seen very few military operations that maintained operational security as well as this did. Now, remember, I have been covering wars for 30 years, and I have seen lots of, you know, very secretive, very kind of lightning attacks in lots of different, battle zones. This was incredible what the Ukrainians were able to pull off without anybody knowing. At the first thing we had an indication that there was this major counteroffensive going on, they were already on the doorstep of this town called Liman. So it's been an incredible blow to the Russians. The Russian summer offensive seems to have been a failure, and actually it looks like the Ukrainians might have the upper hand right now.
1: That's remarkable. Now, the security of the air is a big issue. A year and a half ago, Donald Trump and J.D. Vance saying it was the proudest moment of his vice presidency, cut off all weaponry to Ukraine, and including the Patriot interceptors that would have knocked Russian missiles out of the sky that are, you know, attacking you guys there in Kiev, every night, it seems, or even every day. I saw several stories last week suggesting that, in part, in reaction to this attack on the train, that, you know, the consensus was that this is Putin's way of saying, you know, powerful, wealthy, well-connected political people, don't dare come to Ukraine. I will put your life at risk. And in response to that, the Europeans are saying, well, maybe we will protect the airspace over Ukraine. Is there any possibility that that could happen? And if NATO or just a collection of European countries were to decide to participate in creating essentially a no-fly zone or just shoot drones out of the air or whatever, might that provoke Putin to use a tactical nuke or escalate or were to push him back? I mean, what would the consequences of that be?
2: Well, without a crystal ball, I can't say for sure, but this has been floated before, this idea of protecting the skies, at the very least in kind of the western part of Ukraine, not least of which because those are staging areas where there are an awful lot of, for the most part, volunteer European former soldiers and logisticians and, volunteers and all that. Sort of thing. This is where they kind of do their depot distribution points. There might be some clandestine Western, soldiers and members of the military who are there covertly. But for the most part, this is actually where the Europeans are. So there's been kind of this idea has been floated of protecting the West from Russian missiles and putting in...
1: By West, you mean the West half of Ukraine? Zone. Or do you mean the
2: Western
1: the
2: half
1: Western
2: of
1: alliance?
2: Ukraine. No.
1: Okay.
2: No, I mean the Western okay. part of Ukraine, primarily around the city of Lviv. Mm-hmm. This has been floated before. I'm sure that the Kremlin would freak out. They would jump up and down and scream bloody murder and threaten this, that, and the other thing. The threat of using any kind of nuclear weapon, tactical or strategic or whatever it is, just don't see that happening because that's a bell that can't be unrung. And China has been very outspoken in its opposition to Moscow using a nuke.
1: Right.
2: And again, once you use a nuke, everything changes. There would be a no-fly zone. I have no doubt of that. There would be a massive influx of more weapons and assistance to Ukraine. So I don't think a nuke. Now, what I do think might happen is that there is the possibility that the Russians would step up their kind of espionage and their hybrid warfare in Europe. And the Europeans are becoming more and more vocal about these incidents that are happening at weapons factories. Of course, there was the attack last month in Germany in Leipzig airport in which they found Russian drones with munitions on them trying to strike at Ukrainian cargo planes apparently carrying weapons. There have been assassination attempts. There's a number of things that Russia is doing just below the radar, loud enough to, threaten the capitals and the security and the military of Western, of the West and Europe in general. But they're trying not to tip their hand. And I think that if there was some sort of no-fly zone, even if just in the western part of Ukraine, you might see an escalation in clandestine and covert terror attacks, basically, yeah. by Moscow.
1: Right, and they're doubling and tripling down right now on their PR, social media attacks. I mean, they've got these videos now of Democrats where they're putting words in their mouths, accusing the Democratic Party of being pedophiles and criminals and stuff. I mean, it's just wild what Russia's doing, which raises the question. You mentioned President Xi being, cautioning Putin not to use nukes. I have a lot of respect for your observation, your military and geopolitical observations. You've been in this business a lot longer than me, Phil. And I'm assuming that you've seen the reports that President Xi bailed on this meeting in India for dinner with Modi. There are concerns that he is quite sick. He might have had a stroke. Other people are saying it was probably just food poisoning. Nobody knows for sure. What do you make of all that?
2: China isn't really my bailiwick. Yeah, obviously, keep an eye on things like that. And, there have been rumors of Xi's ill health for quite some time, actually.
1: Oh, really?
2: There's been a lot of... I have colleagues and friends who study China far more than I do, and I get that information from them. So be that what it may. There's also this discussion that is kind of in the ether now, kind of floating around. There's a conference that's coming up in which Trump and Putin and Xi will all be attending, and there's some there are those who are floating the idea of a tripartite meeting between the three of them. Mm-hmm. Whether or not that actually is going to happen, I don't know.
1: She's supposed to come to Washington in 2 weeks.
2: Well, there's that too. Exactly. Mm-hmm. So, you know, Xi is definitely involved in that. I mean, Zelensky just came out with a statement today saying that, you know, he wished that China would take a more proactive stance in ending the war, but he seems to be taking Russia's side, was what Zelensky said today. Yeah. So, you know, it's the problem with that, with this possibility of kind of the great powers, even though Russia is no longer really a great power, but rather now a client state of Beijing, that leaves out the Ukrainians themselves. Mm-hmm. And this is a big, big problem. And it's something that needs to be rectified, in my opinion. And that is that in whatever negotiation happens, Ukraine must be at the table because they are a sovereign state. And to impose a peace that might not be acceptable to the people of this nation would just start another cycle of conflict, because the Ukrainians will not stop fighting. And so, you know, this will complicate things. It will not ease things unless Kiev is part of the solution.
1: Yeah, I totally get it. Phil Itner, the podcast is On the Edge. Itner Philip on social media. Philip Itner over on YouTube.
2: Good one this week. We're talking about a very timely topic, AI and AI's use in the Ukraine war.
1: Fascinating.
2: Tune in.
1: Yeah, On the Edge is the podcast. Phil, thanks so much. Always great talking with you. Stay safe, my friend.
2: Indeed.
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0: choice is still ours, but not for long.
1: So this is going to be, I think, a type of litmus test for Donald Trump. First of all, this legislation, there is a Russian sanctions bill that a week or so ago was passed the United States Senate and went to the House. And the House voted on it yesterday, 58 House Democrats. Now, Hakeem Jeffries said, don't pass the bill. And the reason why he said don't pass the bill was because he said it's got so many loopholes in it, it's a placebo bill, basically. It doesn't do what needs to be done. This is what he said exactly. This is what Hakeem Jeffries said. He said, the manner in which this bill has been written doesn't require the president of the United States to impose sanctions on Russia. In fact, there are so many loopholes written into the bill, I believe, that it's very unlikely that the sanctions relief contemplated in the legislation will ever see the light of day. In other words, the legislation, while it, you know, sanctions Russia and all this kind of stuff, doesn't force Trump to do it. And it's on its way now to Trump's desk for his signature. But that said, you know, Gene Shaheen, who is the ranking member, the Democrat, the chief Democrat on the Senate Foreign Relations Committee, said, please do pass this legislation because it's better than nothing. And she said, if we fail to pass it, that sends a message to Putin that he's won. She said, Congress's failure to impose additional costs would send a dangerous signal. The Kremlin is watching. Kiev is watching. NATO allies are watching. So are Beijing, Tehran, and Pyongyang. And I'm inclined to agree with Gene Shaheen, but whichever, however it shakes out, the interesting thing and the thing that, you know, we all need to keep an eye on is whether Trump signs this legislation or not. And if he does, whether he enforces it or not. And these are big questions, given the fact that Donald Trump always does what Vladimir Putin wants and has for over a decade now. That Putin runs Trump. Putin owns Trump. Whether Trump is terrified of Putin, wants to be Putin when he grows up, figures that if he can make it through his presidency, Putin will let him have a $1 billion hotel in Moscow. Whether Putin's got pee-pee tapes, or we know that Putin was friends with Jeffrey Epstein, you know, what kind of dirt does he have on Don? Who knows? But the idea that Trump is going to take this legislation and based on this legislation, he's really going to put the screws to Putin. I'm with Hakeem Jeffries that I'm real skeptical it's going to happen. And yet I'm with Gene Shaheen that I want to see it exposed. But beyond, but more than either of those two arguments, and I realize, you know, this is one of those things where reasonable people can disagree. Even beyond that, what astonishes me is that I haven't heard a single word about this in the media this morning on CNN or MSNBC, which I've been monitoring all morning. Not one word. That Trump has to make a decision on this thing to sanction Putin, and then he has to make a decision about whether he's going to execute a law that he signs or doesn't sign. I mean, this is a test of Trump and his loyalty to the guy who apparently owns him, Vladimir Putin. And nobody wants to discuss it in our media, which just blows my mind. So keep an eye on this. So what's on your mind today? Chaz in Lakewood, Washington. Hey, Chaz, what's up?
2: Spasiba, comrade, is another glorious day in Trumpistan, is it not?
1: Indeed. Indeed it is, Chaz. What's up?
2: At the top of the program, you mentioned American corruption. And not only is America's reputation for corruption at an all-time high, but people forget that our lifespan has gone down by 2 years during Trump's reign, okay?
1: Mm.
2: All right. I wanted to relate that based on your report of gas prices going up and we're hearing in general, I just bought a used EV. It'll be my second car, and I'll use it around town, which is like 90% of my driving, and I plug in it every night. It'll cost me pennies instead of gas. And mine has half the range of a new EV, but I got it for less than $3,000. I'm sure.
1: Really? What'd you get?
2: What I got was a 2011. It's like a 15-year-old Nissan Leaf.
1: Oh, and wow. Those are great little cars. Yeah.
2: No, it's good, and it only has to hold me like 3 or 4 years when I start drawing Social Security, and then I'll get myself an all-out luxury model. But I just think you can get used EVs, I'm sure, for under $5,000.
1: Oh, yeah.
2: And, and I bought it from a former Ukrainian citizen, Tom.
1: Oh, sweet. Sweet.
2: Yeah, a guy who just emigrated a few years ago. Mm-hmm. One last thing, if I can.
1: Mm-hmm.
2: I'm a paid subscriber, but I get your report in Hunter in a Farmer's World, and I think people could benefit from those and Wisdom School. So I think that it definitely warrants having more mention. And the Troublemakers Book Club is a little out of reach for me. But all of this has become so valuable in a media atmosphere that is being increasingly choked off, Tom.
1: Well, thank you, Chiz. Thank you. And I know occasionally you've sent me ideas for the ADHD newsletter, HunterInAFarmersWorld.com, and I appreciate that. In fact, I've used them several times. So, Chiz, keep it up.
2: I hope they won't.
1: Thanks a lot, my friend.
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1: Apparently, Todd Blanche is hiding the FBI notes from this woman who says that Trump raped her when she was 13, and a judge just said, no, you got to let it out. 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
1: Jerry in Tampa, Florida. Hey, Jerry, what's on your mind today?
5: Caller talked about a response to Sleepy Joe. I've got one for you from the Godfather, Don Snorleone.
1: Don Snorleone. I love it. That's a good one. Don Snorleone.
5: What I called about was you talked earlier this week about Franz Kafka's The Trial. Well, I got the chance to watch the 1962 version of it that Orson Welles produced and directed. At the time, he said it was the best movie he ever made.
1: Oh, really?
5: And
1: I was unaware that even existed.
5: Yes, it does. And it stars Tony Perkins. You know that Tony Perkins.
1: Yeah.
5: And he plays the bank clerk,
1: Joseph K.
5: Subject of the movie perfectly. I mean, you watch it, and it's like you're living your worst nightmare.
1: Yeah.
5: He
1: was a hell of a good actor, Tony Curtis.
5: Oh yeah, definitely. Yeah, look at all the roles he played. But at any rate, you can feel like you're this guy. And but the reason I brought that up is because I think the American people have been spoiled for the past 250 years by being in the due process and Bill of Rights. I mean, there are plenty of countries, I believe, that you're guilty until you prove yourself innocent.
1: Yep.
5: And
1: probably more than half the world.
5: Correct. And you brought that up in relation to that woman who was charged in the secret terrorism court.
1: That's right.
5: And the worst part about it is you're trying to prove your innocence when you don't know what it is that you're being charged with doing.
1: Mm-hmm. And that was the problem she had. I mean, her lawyer was not allowed to tell her what the charges against her were. Ultimately, they put her in chains and stuck her on a plane and shipped her off to Afghanistan. God only knows what the Afghans are doing to her or with her or whatever. But yeah, good point, Jerry. Americans, I think we tend to take this stuff for granted. We tend to think that this is the natural order of things. We tend to think it's always going to be this way. This is actually the abnormal thing. Having the rule of law, having a president who's not a corrupt thief, having a vice president who's not a neo-fascist, having legislators who actually do the people's work. That's the unusual stuff. What we're seeing right now with Putin and Trump and these other dictators or wannabe dictators, this is the norm in the world and throughout history. And, if you want to have a democracy, you got to work at it. Jerry, thank you. So well said. Thank you. RJ in Greenville, Michigan. Hey, RJ, what's up?
6: Something has been bothering me about Iran's cyber attack on our state's water systems.
1: Mm-hmm.
6: It occurs to me that it makes no sense for Iran to attack our infrastructure. It would only polarize us against Iran, thus creating another endless war against them. That would be in Trump's advantage, wouldn't it?
1: Depends on how it's done.
6: I mean,
1: I think what they're I think what's happening right now, and I actually wrote a book about this, The Hidden History of Big Brother, and there's like several chapters in there about Iran and Russia, both of them infiltrating and sabotaging American water systems, sewage systems, electric power systems, things like that. They have both done it repeatedly. And, you know, and I think this is their way of basically figuring out what our vulnerabilities are. I don't think that Iran, I think these pinprick, you know, things where they've gone after water systems and stuff, I don't think that that's their goal. I think that what they're doing is they're trying to figure out exactly how it all works and the most effective way to bring it all down so that if the major conflict happens, if we are in a major war with Iran, if we take out one of their major cities or we hit them really, really hard, then they try to bring us to our knees. That's my take.
6: Well, I'd like to maybe give you another possible perspective on this. Maybe I have my tinfoil hat on too tight, but what if instead of Iran actually being responsible for the cyber attacks on our infrastructure, that's our own government testing their ability to shut down our municipal infrastructure? That would accomplish two things. First, what

0: Marius van der Lubbe, the 23-year-old Dutch communist, into the basement of the Reichstaggebäude, the German Parliament building, so that he could, you know, light the tapestries on fire and burn down the building. And there's a fair amount of evidence, and Scherer writes about this in his book, The Rise and Fall of the Third Reich, that the Nazis actually, facilitated that from happening. And I get that. I understand the argument, and I wouldn't put anything past Trump. But it would require such a substantial conspiracy that I don't think Trump and his lickspittles are sufficiently competent to bring it off, to pull it off. And the fingerprints of Iran are real unmistakable, and they go back a decade. So, I get what you're saying, RJ, and I'm not discounting it. I'm just skeptical of it. Does that make sense?
1: Well, yes. And the reason why I say that is I think we need to become a little more cognizant of what this so-called president trying to accomplish.
0: I do think Trump is trying to provoke a 9/11 kind of attack on the United States.
1: Yes.
0: I think he's trying to get Iran to do this so that he can use it the same way George W. Bush did to get, to raise his political popularity, to make a fortune for his friends in the defense industry, and to go attack another country. What the hell, you know?
1: Well, and I wouldn't put it past him civil war against his own people.
0: Yeah, no. He's openly calling for that when he trash talks half America. I mean, just in North Carolina, saying Democrats are traitors and communists. I mean, that's calling for a civil war in my mind. RJ, thank you. Spot on.
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0: Chuck in Mount Prospect, Illinois. Hey, Chuck, what's up?
3: Any day now, I expect to hear Trump screaming into a phone, "Is Washington, D.C. burning? A la Hitler, is Paris burning?" That's how crazy it's getting.
0: Yeah.
3: Watch the Kennedy Center be demolished. But
0: apparently they tried to go after it with a forklift yesterday.
3: Yeah. My thing is that I think the Democrats are not framing this election well. It shouldn't be, look at what Donald Trump has done. It should be, look at what the Republican Party has allowed him to do. There are a lot of people out there who might have turned on Trump, but they still like their local Republican congressperson, and nothing's going to change if they're not voted out. I also think when this whole Trump era is over, they're going to sit there like Confederates who tried to retake their seats after the Civil War, as if they did nothing. They've caused all this. This could be over next week if they uphold their oath to the Constitution.
0: So yeah, and it doesn't
3: depend more on the Republican Party than just on Trump.
0: Yeah, I agree. I completely agree with you, Chuck. And when you say they, I mean, as few as 6 or 7 Republicans in the House of Representatives and 4 or 5 in the United States Senate could completely turn this around. And could have for the last year and a half, but they're either cowards or they're on the take, and it's
3: one of the two, or they're compromised somehow between Putin and the Epstein files. But it's unbelievable that we'll look back on this period and say, and they sat there and did nothing.
0: Yeah, I'm with you, Chuck. Thank you. Well said, Ron in Berrien Springs, Michigan. Hey, Ron, what's up?
4: The shortage of munitions. And it's also a shortage of supplies that go on the ships.
0: Mm-hmm.
4: I think it was last Sunday, New York Times did a story on a logistics nightmare for the Navy operating in the Hormuz area. And the administration admitted that a number of our facilities, storage facilities, were attacked. And

0: destroyed and our soldiers were killed and wounded in some cases, I believe.
1: Yep.
0: And I'm just curious, they admit to this, but they didn't admit the, because those storage areas contained food, water, fuel, and I'm sure they hold munitions too.
1: Yep.
0: And I mentioned the shortage of munitions is due to the early attacks by Iran on those facilities. And also the fact that I don't think Trump's in a big hurry, or his administration, to build munitions until his family gets control of the manufacturing.
1: Well, now that Uday and Kusei are defense contractors building drones and bombs for our war effort, mm-hmm. Yeah.
0: Yes.
1: I think the problem isn't that Trump doesn't care. I think the problem is he's got himself in a dead-end alley here. There's no way out. I mean, if he walks away from the Iran situation and Iran wins and they decide to continue to cut off the oil to the rest of the world, the political instability is just starting. You're seeing, lines of people in Jakarta, Indonesia. You're seeing lines of people in Malaysia. You're seeing people freaking out in other Asia, in the Philippines. It's starting to happen right now, and it's hitting India hard. It's starting to happen in those countries that most heavily rely on that oil from the Gulf. And it's
0: one more thing. If I may,
1: go ahead. Sure.
0: Now, I said earlier, you can check my record, that I contended the Russians were sabotaging, if not blowing up, our rail lines in remote areas or even in urban areas where they can get in to tie up and disrupt and destroy our infrastructure. And it was just the other day Denmark admitted that Russian agents were blowing up their rail lines in Denmark.
1: Yep. Putin
0: mm-hmm.
1: has been running a full-blown war against the West for at least 15 years now, arguably longer than that. And Trump is going along with it. He's helping it happen. And the Europeans are just, they've been kind of tolerating it, putting up with it up to this point. But I think that we're going to hit a limit here. And when we do, it could be very, very dangerous if NATO responds to an incursion into a NATO country, if there's a strong response, or if NATO starts defending the air over Ukraine, which Ukraine has been begging for, that could be the thing that brings the whole thing down, or that brings nukes, that causes Putin to use tactical nukes on Kyiv. Ron, thank you for the call.

0: Southern California's Inland Talk Express is KCAA.
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1: CBS News published new photos yesterday showing extensive damage to U.S. military bases. This from Catherine Wilkins on Mediaite. These pictures were not provided by the U.S. government. They have been hiding this. You know, you've got the Epstein cover-up. You've got the Trump making money cover-up. You got the where did the money from Venezuela go cover-up. And now we have the Iranians have really hurt us badly cover-up. Because Trump can't stand to look like he's being defeated. But he's being defeated. I mean, you know, he screwed up Doge. He screwed up our environment. He screwed up our elections. He's screwed up our international relations. He screwed up our relationship with Canada and the European Union and Denmark. He's screwed up our relationship with Ukraine. The only constant that we have had through both Trump terms is his absolute love and total ass-kissing, boot-licking of Vladimir Putin. That's it. We have an agent, witting or unwitting, stupid or intentional, of the Russian Federation in the White House right now. And I think the ultimate proof of that is that all of this damage that has been done to American bases and the killing of American soldiers was done by Iran with the help of Russia. And Trump, he's blaming it on Ukraine. But anyhow, these pictures were not, as I said, they were not provided by the U.S. government. They were not provided by the military, our military. They were provided by soldiers on these bases who took them with their cell phones and sent them to relatives here in the United States. And those relatives have snuck them into the media. So probably some people are going to get in trouble for this. But this is the exact same thing Putin's doing in Ukraine. Soldiers on the front line, Russian soldiers on the front lines in Ukraine, are not allowed to communicate back home. They can't send pictures back. They can't tell what's going on, you know, because they're being slaughtered. And Putin doesn't want average Russians to know that. One of these service members who provided the picture said, these are not squirters getting through. We're not defending these bases. We're just watching them get destroyed. One is a picture of a Boeing E-3 Sentry aircraft. This is one of the most sophisticated spy planes in the world. Costs a fortune. Another is the strikes at Camp Bering in Kuwait, including destroyed trailers, burned out vehicles, a building badly damaged at Camp Arifjan in Kuwait. Last week, Donald Trump was asked about this, and he said, and I quote, there's no damage, and the strikes did nothing. He was, as usual, you know, if Donald Trump is talking, he's probably lying, and he was certainly lying then. As CBS noted, quote, this is from the CBS report. The Defense Department's Inspector General has released a fresh report on the war in Iran that revealed equipment losses worth up to $3.7 billion, including nearly 60 aircraft. Meanwhile, firefighters in the American West, well, actually all over the United States, are just really dealing with a crisis right now. Nine firefighters who spoke to The Guardian under the condition of anonymity described how spread-thin crews are being pushed to their limits amid an unrelenting and extreme year of fire. There have been 14 on-duty fatalities so far this year. We have, by mid-August, there had already been 12 entrapments. An entrapment is where the fire somehow gets around and cuts off the firefighter's exit. They're very dangerous situations. And that's the highest number of entrapments, 12 of them this year. That's the highest number in over 20 years, basically as long as they've been looking. And accidents have been through the roof, one firefighter said. Is the Trump administration increasing funding? No. Why is this happening? Obviously, climate change. And Trump doesn't want to have anything to do with anything that might acknowledge climate change. Five senators wrote a letter to the Department of the Interior. This is Doug Burgum's group that runs this thing. And said that the agencies are facing the depletion of their combined $6 billion fire suppression budget within weeks. And yet there are months left to go with high fire risks. This is Michael Bennett, Alex Padilla, Ron Wyden, Adam Schiff, and John Hickenlooper. They said this is exceptionally concerning given the high wildland fire fatality rate this season. The firefighters said the federal government has failed to scale up staffing levels to meet the rising needs. And here's the kicker. By September, this month, roughly 54,400 blazes have burned through 8.4 million acres. That is 149% of the 10-year average. And Trump is doing absolutely nothing about it while these people put their lives on the lines. My daily take today is over at HartmanReport.com. It's titled, Trump Took Control of Another Country's Oil Fortune. Where the hell is the money? And what was really remarkable was yesterday, Scott Bessent testified before Congress, and I'm going to play this audio out of my computer here, Sean. This is Congressman Sean Casten of Illinois asking Scott Bessent, basically, where's the money, sir? Check this out.
2: July 27th, we've paid for that war many times over. We're taking in a lot of money, billions and billions of dollars.
1: It's just a one-minute clip.
2: Who is the we that he is referring to?
3: Well, I think President Trump may have been referring to the oil deal that the Department of War has done with Venezuela.
2: But he seemed to imply that we, the United States people, are taking in money to offset those costs. That would suggest flows to U.S. persons.
3: Again, that this is the one of the largest assets
1: U.S.
3: maybe
1: persons,
3: ever to go
1: sir.
3: Over the U.S. balance sheet, Congressman.
2: Okay. Are the accounts that the Treasury is managing tied only to the sale of oils, or are you also taking control of other Venezuelan assets?
3: It is many Venezuelan assets.
1: Like gold.
2: So you've asserted control over Venezuelan assets. I know Interior recently said they're taking control of Venezuelan gold sales, so we're also taking control of those assets and the dispersions.
3: Yes.
2: And you can't testify as we sit here whether or not those are flowing to U.S. persons.
3: No.
1: No.
2: Can you identify where or what U.S. bank those funds are being held?
3: No.
2: Secretary Rubio had indicated that they were being held by Citibank. Do you dispute what Secretary Rubio said, or do you not know?
3: I agree with him.
1: So, there you go. The answer, is this money flowing to U.S. persons? Will you tell us? No. I mean, that's what's going on, right? No. Yeah.

0: So did Trump take the oil? Did he take that? Here's what we know. 3 days after Trump kidnapped Maduro and his wife, Trump went on his Nazi-infested social media site and wrote that Venezuela's oil reserves would be controlled by him personally.
1: As president of the United States.
0: 3 days after that, he signed an executive order declaring a national emergency so that the people, the bondholders, Venezuela's bondholders and the oil companies, who actually Venezuela owed $150 billion to, got screwed. So, in other words, the revenue from this oil that we just stole from Venezuela is not going to be used to pay back the debts of Venezuela. It's going to be held by us. Then Trump started selling the oil that he'd seized from Venezuela. The first load, according to Reuters and Semaphore, was about $500 million worth. And it went to two companies, Vitol and Trafigura. These are brokers, companies that, you know, buy and sell oil internationally. Both of these companies have histories of being involved in bribery schemes. And that money didn't go into the Treasury account that Trump's executive order required. Instead, it went to a bank in Doha, in Qatar, excuse me, right after that country's leaders gave him a $400 million jet. I mean, this is crazy. This is what we know. Trump announces that he's taken the oil. Then he says he's taken the money from the sale of the oil, and he puts it in a country, in a bank in a country that gave him a 747 jet. Then he hires traders who have a record of bribery. Then he refuses to publish the contracts. Then he puts his own handpicked cabinet members in charge of both the disbursements and the oversight. And then he sends Bessent to Congress to say no when asked if we could please, please find out where that money went. This is crazy. I mean, this is the kind of thing that, you know, back in the days when I was doing international relief work, this is the kind of thing I saw everywhere I went. You know, when the health minister of Haiti tried to bribe me, when, you know, when the reconstruction minister of Uganda, you know, was making hints, shall we say, and a person representing their State Department openly solicited a bribe from me. I have seen this over and over again. This is like, you know, what happened in 2014 in Nigeria when Goodluck Jonathan, the president, you know, when one of his people pointed out that billions of dollars of oil revenue had gone missing, and Goodluck Jonathan, President Jonathan, fired him and said, "Oh no, it's just a ghost. You know, the money is a phantom," was the word he used. And you know, later on, there was an actual audit, and it turned out that Goodluck Jonathan had apparently made off with $1.48 billion. Now, I don't have any proof that Donald Trump walked off with this money or gave it to members of his family. Somebody has it. Somebody is earning interest on it. It's not our money. It's Venezuela's, although we are claiming it under the Monroe Doctrine, the Donald version of the Monroe Doctrine. James Monroe, our, what, fifth president, I think, who basically said anything that happens in the North or South American hemisphere or Central America is the business of the United States. But I think it's a reasonable question to ask, where the hell is the money? Why are we giving this oil to companies that have long histories of corruption and bribery? Is Trump being bribed? Is some of this money making its way to Trump? Who got the interest when it was parked in that Qatar bank account that Donald Trump controlled in the country, the bank in the country that gave him the 747 jet? This, if this is not corruption, plain and simple, it sure looks like it. And the way that it played out in Nigeria, the way that it played out in Haiti, the way it played out in Uganda when I was there, was basically the, and I saw the same thing in the Philippines when I worked there, when Ferdy Marcos and his wife were, and Imelda were running the country. They would basically steal from the public till. A few people would squawk about it. They'd go, there's nothing to see here. And then the news cycle just moves on. And, you know, we've done this a couple times now with this Venezuelan money. And then to make it even more bizarre, Marco Rubio took a bunch of mining executives, American mining executives, down to, and said, hey, you know, have at it, down to Venezuela, and said, have at it. And the mining executives went around the country. Oh, there's a gold mine here. There's a gold mine there. There's a gold. I think we'll just take these things. And, of course, Darcy Rodriguez, the president of Venezuela, or the acting president, the person who was not elected but was selected by Donald Trump, is saying, sure, you can have that gold. And so these mining executives, Marco Rubio, puts them on a plane and flies them down there in luxury, first-class flight, and puts them up in fancy five-star hotels in Venezuela, in Caracas. And when they come home, sure enough, they've got $100 million worth of gold. Did they give Venezuela anything for that gold? Nah, we gave Darcy Rodriguez another day in power. But we just took $100 million, which Sean Kasten just mentioned in that clip I shared with you. He said, well, Trump is asserting control over Venezuela's gold, too, right? And Bessent says, yep. This is good old-fashioned imperialism. Gunboat diplomacy, we used to call it back in the late 19th, early 20th centuries. And it's wrong. It's not how democracies are supposed to operate. It's not how countries are supposed to operate. You don't go kidnapping the leader of a foreign country, even if he did just steal an election. You don't go kidnapping him and then use that as the excuse to steal his oil and gold. But that's what Trump is doing. And it should upset us that we as a country now are playing the international role of thieves. We're doing what Trump or what Putin is trying to do to Ukraine.
2: This is the Tom Hartman Program.
0: I mean, make no mistake about it. 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

0: and welcome back. So what's on your mind here? John in Cashmere, Washington. Hey, John, what's up?
1: Hey, I'll get off speakerphone here. I was hoping to catch Mark Pocan. I called in after January 6th, back in 2020, and asked the question of either him or Ro Khanna, what will you be doing to Trump-proof the presidency? Mm-hmm. I listened to Congressman Pocan last hour, and when the callers were approaching the subject of criminality and punishment for these criminals, mm-hmm. He somewhat diverted to health care quite often.
0: And he clearly said you can't throw people in jail without the Department of Justice. And we don't control
1: it, and we won't control it for two more years.
0: And he said, when we do control the Department of Justice, he would be an advocate for putting people in jail.
1: But I want to remind folks that after 2020, we did control all three branches.
0: Yes.
1: And the Democrats did nothing.
0: Take it up with Merrick Garland.
1: Yeah.
0: I don't think they're going to repeat that mistake, John. I really don't. The one thing that Pocan didn't do, the one place he didn't go that I would love to see someone go, is Christopher Armitage's call for individual state attorneys general to start prosecuting federal officials. Now, I realize the blowback would be explosive, but I'd love to see it.
1: I have three suggestions that they could do, simple suggestions. The only thing I believe Trump is good at is exploiting loopholes in our system of government. One of them would be change the presidential pardon process. Mm-hmm. It's built for corruption. Having one person be able to do that without any oversight is just asking for corruption. If you get the right
0: remember when the Republicans were hysterical when Bill Clinton pardoned Mark Rich.
1: Mm-hmm. And there's been Democrats that have abused
0: my point, Mark Rich was his biggest donor.
1: Number two...
0: or one of them.
1: Make it illegal for... Trump runs little, big and little profit scams. Make it illegal for a president to use his own hotel, motel facilities on weekend visits and then charging the taxpayer for those visits.
0: Mm.
1: Number three,
0: I would argue that's already illegal under the Domestic Emoluments Clause. But back to you, John.
1: Oh, I believe it is, but I believe they need to put some real teeth into it.
0: Yeah.
1: And number three, last one. I have a ton more, but we'll just go with these. Number three, make it illegal for a president to use a social media platform to make government policy announcements.
0: Mm. Yeah. I think you could argue that that's a violation of the Hatch Act and even prosecute under that. But although the Hatch Act doesn't quite have the teeth that it needs, you know, 2 years in jail for some violations, but it's pretty hard to hit that threshold. But, John, I like it. I like it. Thank you. Thanks for the suggestions. I'll be right back with you. Stay tuned. So what's on your mind today? David in North Miami Beach, Florida. Hey, David, what's up? What's up?
2: Thank you, sir. Happy Rosh Hashanah.
0: Yeah, back at you.
2: I've been listening to this time slot since the days of Caster Lamfer, Steinmuth Caster with G. Gordon Liddy. And so while some of our allies are measuring the drapes after November and January, I'm busy trying to steer into Trump's corruption, even if we get supermajority in the Senate. My dad studied conducting at Juilliard after his degree in piano. So I'm going to try to get him in to run a Trump alternate Kennedy Center here in Miami, because he has that Trump library without books so far. And, introduce him as a real-life Hannibal Lecter, because he's such an opera expert. Well, I offer him basically everything he wants. Oh, you want energy? Fine. And I try to warn him, why do you want oil and coal? They're subsidized. That's not your money. That's the banker's money. And we know how well you get along with bankers. You know, what if I could act less Ren and Stimpy, more Rick and Morty? Give him what he actually wants, but do it in a less bloody, less stupid way. Because when you've had 8 teaching credentials come and go, which is 8 more than Ron DeSantis and Dennis Prager combined, you learn a few tricks, not just from listening to you and your allies. Am I crazy, or am I crazy like a fox?
0: It's making sense, David. It's making sense.
2: That's high praise.
0: Yeah, trying to combat Republicans.
2: I can't wait to see you at the Miami Book Fair.
0: Yeah, there you go. Okay, well, David, thank you. Thank you very much for the call. It's nice to hear from you. Good talking to you. James in Spokane, Washington. Hey, James, what's on your mind today?
3: Hey, good day for y'all.
0: Thank you.
3: Tom, it seems to me, it seems very clear to me at 74 years of age, we need a third party. Two entrenched parties will always collude eventually, especially in the decadent society that we have, and become the same thing, basically. The leaders of both national committees are multimillionaires. They always go along with the rich people because it's money in their pocket. We need a third party, ideally an international party like the Wobblies, and a labor party. Go Eugene Debs.
0: So we have third parties, you know, and fourth and fifth and sixth and seventh parties. You've got the Greens, you've got the Working People's Party, you've got the Democratic Socialists of America are talking about running in campaigns. The Working People's Party is the one that's actually, they say that they're going to be on the ballot in 20 states during the next presidential cycle. And history shows, all the way back to Teddy Roosevelt with the Bull Boost Party in 1912, history shows that third parties do nothing more than take away votes from the party that is closest to them philosophically, because we're one of only 7 countries in the world that has first-past-the-post winner-take-all elections. The structure of our elections basically mandates a two-party system. So, you know, given that, why would you be pushing for this? Why not just take over the Democratic Party, turn it into what we want?
3: I think, again, in this decadent society that we have here, they're both so entrenched, there's just too much corruption. I don't think we can, the rich are just too powerful.
0: So you want to create a party on the left that will pull votes away from the Democrats to make sure that the Republicans are elected for the next decade or two?
3: I want an honest party.
0: Well, so do I. That's why I think people like you, James, should get inside the Democratic Party and take the damn thing over. It has happened at the local level in a lot of places in the United States, and it's happening in the state level in a few places. And
3: Don't you think it would help to internationalize it, though, and to make it a labor, at the very least, a labor party? Whether we internationalize it or not, we need a labor party.
0: The Democratic Party has always been the labor party.
3: In very weak form. I mean, they sure aren't doing much for us now, labor-wise, are they?
0: Well, they don't have much power right now. But you know, Joe Biden was the first president in history to walk a picket line. You know, Joe Biden put pro-labor people in charge of the Labor Department. Trump, and in both his terms, I mean, his last term, he put Scalia's son in charge of the Labor Department, a professional union buster.
3: Multimillionaires,
0: James? I don't know if you're doing this because you don't understand how our system works, or if you're doing it because you're a Republican calling in and trying to sabotage the Democratic Party, or at least any
3: Democrat
0: chance for democracy.
3: All my life. Tom,
0: okay,
3: Democrat all my life.
0: Then, okay, I'll take your word for it, James. Then please understand that
3: corruption.
0: Jill Stein got more votes than Donald Trump's margin in the swing states in the 2016 election. If she had not been on the ballot, Hillary Clinton would be president right now. How does a third party avoid that?
3: How does Hillary Clinton strike you as a good candidate?
0: She doesn't, but you're not answering my question. How does a third party avoid damaging the party that they are most closely philosophically aligned? I mean, there's a reason why the Republican Party regularly funds the Greens.
3: Tom, if there's multimillionaires at the front of the National Committee, though, what are we going to do about that?
0: You join the party, you become a precinct committee person, you write the platforms at the local level. If enough of us do that, and part of the platform is get rid of the billionaires, get rid of the superdelegates, reform the party from within, we take it over, and we turn the Democratic Party into a solid, progressive, pro-labor party. It's really the only option, James. A third party is just going to shoot itself in the foot.
3: Okay, I'll take your word for it.
0: Okay.
3: Have a good day, guy.
0: Thank you, sir. Good talking to you.
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0: Steve in Chicago. Hey, Steve, what's on your mind today?
5: Just a quick comment and question on the previous caller who demanded a third party. What I want to know is, why can't the Democrats give me everything I want right now? Because the Republicans do. They promise me I won't have to do anything, I won't have to make any sacrifices, and I'm going to soon have everything I want.
0: That's right. Yeah, and they're going to get all the brown and black people out of the country, and they're going to get rid of all the queer people. They'll simply cease to exist, and everybody will be rich, and everybody is going to get a $1,000 check or a $5,000 check and another $5,000 check and another $5,000. Yeah, Steve.
5: And that's why they have five votes.
0: Five votes? What do you mean?
5: No, that's why they have my vote.
0: Oh, your vote. Yeah, yeah, yeah. No, I get it. Well, I mean, seriously, though, Steve, what do you know anybody who votes Republican? I mean, I know one, you know, there's one couple that we know, that Louise and I know socially, you know, who watch Fox News all day long and vote Republican. They're not like people who wear MAGA hats. They're you know, kind of upper middle class people who are like, well, you know, they're keeping my taxes low or something. I don't know. But I don't.
5: Let me tell you, Tom, I tragically, one of my brothers, who has two gay brothers, a gay brother-in-law, a gay son, and a gay son-in-law, not to mention all the women in his life that he claims to love. Last time I was home, he had two bumper stickers on his car. One was a Trump 2024 bumper sticker. The other was a Teamsters bumper sticker.
0: Holy cow. Well, yeah. Steve, you have my sympathy.
5: He's also the only person in my family that spent time in prison.
0: Wow. I'm very fortunate in that my two living brothers are quite rational. Thank you, Steve. Thanks for the call. And special thanks to Louise Hartman, Sean Taylor, Jamie Holly, Nigel Peacock, Sue Nethercutt, Patrick Hoyt, Gerilyn Halbert, Ron Hartenbaum, Chase Spross, Nicholas Miller, Pat Sweeney, Jeremy Peterson, Connor Arroyo, Carna Verde, Martha Salinas, Josiah Western, Mateo Robertson, Diane Russell, and Ruben Michaels, all the fine folks who work on this program. Have a great afternoon. Be good to yourself and the folks around you. Stay safe. Get out there. Get active. Tag your it. And we'll catch up soon.
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1: Hey, welcome to our program. On the line with us is Heather Vogel, an investigative reporter with one of the greatest investigative reporting groups out there, ProPublica, a group I should probably review. 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ProPublica.org. ProPublica.org is their website. And Heather Vogel, ELL, over on Blue Sky. Heather, welcome to the program. So nice to have you with us.
2: Hi, Tom. Thank you so much for having me on.
1: A pleasure and an honor. So the headline here, Papa John's propaganda and Putin, how a MAGA influencer with ties to Russia became Trump's Arctic advisor. I mean, this is kind of coming on the heels of our learning that another Russian oligarch who was with Putin in China flew from China to wherever it was to pay for Donald Trump Jr.'s wedding. I mean, this is totally weird stuff. Tell us about Thomas Danz.
2: So Tom Danz is a presidential appointee who Trump named to the U.S. Arctic Research Commission in December. And if you haven't heard of that agency, it's not surprising. It is a very small federal agency, and it advises the president and Congress on what to study in the Arctic, which is an increasingly crucial region. Now, most of the people who have led that commission have been people with very deep knowledge of science and policy. But Mr. Danz is a former venture capitalist a MAGA influencer with no formal science background.
1: I mean, the Arctic is, it seems, critical to understand and invest, you know, work with and all, for a couple of reasons. One is that, you know, it's one of the last pristine places on Earth that you know, where we can watch nature, you know, and it's being radically affected by climate change. And the second being that the impact of that climate change is that what used to be, you know, solid ice, certainly in the winter, and barely navigable in the summer, is becoming an open waterway. There's also the fact that Russia and the United States could, you know, exchange weapons or for that matter, commercial airplanes right over the top of the Earth. I mean, it's a really critical area for a whole bunch of reasons. Am I missing any?
2: No, it's a very dynamic region with things are, it's the climate change is changing faster up there than it is even down here. So it's warming faster. As you said, you've got new sea lanes that are opening up. Russia has the biggest coastline of any Arctic coastline of any country. And so it is critical to that country's economic output, really, because they've liquefied natural gas facilities in the north, and they use those shipping lanes.
1: Have we reached the point where the Arctic is really quite amenable to transportation, where a lot of ships are going through the Arctic, or is it still prospect?
2: I don't get the sense that it hasn't reached that point yet. But, you know, at least seasonally, there is more access there that is faster for countries, so they don't have to go much further south, go around, go through some of the canals. So provides a shortcut for certain seasons.
1: Right. Tell us about the U.S. Arctic Research Commission, this organization. How and why was this created? And, you know, what's going to be the consequence to it of putting this guy who has no scientific background in charge of this basically scientific organization?
2: Well, what we found basically was, you know, that they have largely done their job for more than 40 years without making a lot of waves in a fairly bipartisan manner for the most part. And, you know, sometimes they testify before Congress, they issue reports. You've got some people who've been involved with very deep experience in the area, in the region, knowledgeable about different specialties, knowledgeable about even some industries that are active there. So it's been a crucial part, I would say, of the U.S.'s formulation of its policy toward the Arctic, just by virtue of the fact that these folks know a lot about it and they've helped set research priorities so that we can make smart decisions there.
1: So you mentioned that Russia, you know, has the largest Arctic coastline and views the Arctic, control of the Arctic, as essential to their economics. Thomas Danz is the venture capitalist. He was involved with Papa John's, right, that Trump put in charge of this. What's his association with Putin?
2: You know, I don't know of an association directly with Putin. What I do know is that Tom Danz has been a very big fan, from what I can tell, of Russia for a very long time. Hmm. He learned Russian when he was in grade school, beginning, I think, in seventh grade. And he was an exchange student there. He went back and worked at a private equity company that was funded by USAID after the fall of the Soviet Union, when there were a lot of business opportunities there. And he's been involved in different ways, you know, I think since then. But if you read his social media feeds, he'll post, sometimes in Russian even, he'll post Russian news sources, he'll post Kazakh news sources. So, you know, he had, and you mentioned the Papa John's. He was in the Treasury Department before and filed a disclosure form that reported that he had a stake in a company that was a parent company to another company that ran a bunch of Papa John's in Russia.
1: Mm.
2: So he's had a business interest for a long time.
1: This is incredible. I mean, all the Trump connections to Russia, is there a concern that a pro-Russian person or a person, as you've described, I don't want to specifically call him pro-Russia, but somebody, you know, with those sentiments could do damage to American interests or to world interests or to world peace by virtue of having this position on the Arctic, U.S. Arctic Research Commission?
2: Well, the thing that is interesting, so it's understandable people haven't heard of the Arctic Research Commission, but mm-hmm. one of the things that the position gives Mr. Danz access to is a global stage, because he appears at conferences around the world, especially in, you know, Europe and the U.S. and Canada, in front of a lot of our sort of NATO ally, you know, high-level diplomats for NATO countries. Mm-hmm. People come from all over the world to these conferences. And so he, at a lot of these appearances, he has been very consistently advocating for the U.S. to restore relations with Russia and, you know, taking sort of big-picture foreign policy stands like that, or comments about Greenland, things like that. And that has not been a role, people told me, that has been something that the Arctic Research Commission has done in the past, to take sort of big foreign policy stance. So that is one way he's having an impact. The other ways that he may be having an impact, we don't know about, because the law specifically exempts the Arctic Research Commissioners from having to disclose any financial conflicts the way some other high-level appointees have to.
1: And you wrap the story up with a quote from Virginia Cantor, who is an ethics lawyer with the White House. She said, "The fact that he has foreign entanglements and access to government-wide information should raise national security concerns." What specifically is she talking about?
2: So if you look at the statute that creates the commission, it gives them the ability, all the commissioners, the ability to access and to request information from other federal agencies that they think is relevant to carrying out their duties. So a lot of that information is probably fairly public in terms of it being something that you might be able to access under the Freedom of Information Law. But it's possible that some of it is the kind of information that might be held back by agencies. And her point was just, you might want to know what connections a chair of this commission would have if they have access to sort of broad amounts of information from our federal agencies.
1: So in a wild worst case scenario, conspiracy theory world, he could be the mole inside the federal government who's handing information off to Russia. But there's no evidence of that. But that's the kind of thing that people are concerned about.
2: That probably is one of the risks that crosses people's mind when they talk about possible national security risk.
1: Yeah.
2: But I don't have evidence of that.
1: Yeah, no, I get that. It's a remarkable story, Heather. We just have a minute here until we're going to hit a hard break. I can't stop. Is there anything else in this story that you want to make sure people understand?
2: One of the other things is sort of a conflict of interest that has been a little more public with him, because he's talked about working for a European defense contractor. He said in April that he worked for Damen Shipyards, which is a Dutch company that builds ships. And he has also said that he was working with them to bring icebreakers to the U.S. And so, again, this question about whether he's advocating for a company or a foreign company and what that involves. There were a number of people that raised concerns about that and concerns about whether he had done proper disclosures that he is required to make.
1: Wow. So it could be like Jared Kushner going to negotiate peace with the people who are giving him $6 billion and getting a few more dollars kind of thing. My speculation, not yours. Heather Vogel, investigative reporter with ProPublica, ProPublica.org. Heather, thank you so much for dropping by, and thank you for
2: the extraordinary
1: work you put into this.
2: Thank you. Nice talking to you.
1: I really honor the work that you and your colleagues are doing. It's just exceptional. ProPublica.org. So Donald Trump sparked outrage when his administration said that they are preparing to send 40,000 2,000-pound bombs to Israel through a foreign program, a mechanism known as foreign military financing. Here's how it works. The American contractors who build the bombs get a check from the United States for those bombs for $2.8 billion, and they ship the bombs to Israel. I mean, that's pretty much it. These are not being purchased by Israel, even though that's what the headline in the New York Times says. They are being purchased on behalf of Israel by the Trump administration. $2.8 billion coming out of the Pentagon budget and 40,000 bombs, enough to re-flatten Gaza, or in this case, probably Lebanon. Or maybe Syria. God only knows, you know, what Netanyahu wants to do next. Is he going to go after Jordan? People are freaking out about it. Tucker Carlson said this is a gift that supports genocide. He's right. Marjorie Taylor Greene, we did not vote for this. America does not support this. Our tax dollars and weapons have been used to kill tens of thousands of innocent people. My God, what comes next? These are Republicans. Pramila Jayapal, a regular on this program, you know, the congresswoman from Washington State, she said, this is beyond unacceptable, and I am furious at this news. U.S. weapons are being used to perpetrate a genocide. This cannot continue in our name, and I will be fighting in Congress to block this sale and all future weapon sales as long as the Israeli government continues to violate international humanitarian law. God bless you, Pramila Jayapal. Meanwhile, a majority of American voters... A majority, it's a slight majority, but a majority of American voters consider Donald Trump to be dangerous and corrupt. Only 14% say he's not divisive. You know, it's got to be the same 14% who believe there are lizard people who live under the earth, and Bill Clinton zipped on his human suit, and I mean... Here's the numbers. 53% of people who were polled. This is a September 11 through 14 Economist YouGov poll of 1,416 U.S. registered voters. 53% said Donald Trump is corrupt. 51% said he is dangerous. 47% said he's out of touch. 46% said he is cruel. 45% he said he is bold. The percentage of American voters is right across the board, all political persuasions. The percentage of American voters who said that Donald Trump is steady was 18%. Well, I'd say he's steady when it comes to running a grift. Democrats were testing an anti-corruption midterm message since corruption has hit a 20-year high. And the results broke sharply by party. They asked Americans whether you believe that the president has inappropriately profited from cryptocurrency while in office. 91% of Democrats said yes, he's corrupt, he's inappropriately profited from crypto. 62% of independents said yes, he's corrupt, he's independent, he is inappropriately profited from crypto. Only 10% of Republicans agreed with that sentiment. But Republicans are not universally positive. Half of them, 49%, when asked to describe Donald Trump in one word, 49% of Republicans said that one word is dishonest, which is just like, you know, painfully and obviously true. Meanwhile, Joyce Beatty is the congresswoman from Ohio who sued. She's an ex officio member of the Kennedy Center board. The law requires a member of Congress to be a member of the board. And so Trump can't get rid of her, even though she's a Democrat. And she was at that board meeting yesterday where Trump said, we're going to shut it down if I won't put my name on it. And she said it was the most unprofessional thing I've ever witnessed. This is an interview she did with MS Now. She said he went into name calling, trying to say I was an obstructionist. I was dumb. He said, I think you're incompetent. And I said, I know that you're incompetent. And I looked at the chair who was chairing and I said, are we really going to do this? This is unprofessional. And of course, the absolute chair was Donald Trump. And he said he was going to hold me responsible if something fell out of the ceiling and killed someone. And I said, you're already killing people. There's a war. And then he wanted to start talking about how great he was at developing properties. So I reminded him he had more bankruptcies than anybody in the room. She says, I mean, I'm not going to let him bully me, intimidate me, and the facts stand for themselves.
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high desert in the great American Southwest. I bid you good morning, good afternoon, good evening, wherever you are in the world's 25 beautiful time zones, each and every one covered like a blanket by this program, Midnight in the Desert. I'm Art Bell. Thank you for being here. There are some, you know, some days in your life, if you live long enough, where you get to see things or walk in on things on TV and they just stop you cold, right? For me, I remember walking in as Challenger launched in the accident.

0: much. Six sites were attacked in the city of Paris. They believe 153 people or more may be dead, reported dead. It was a terrorist attack. France has declared, get this now, a state of emergency, and France has closed its borders. Very unusual move. The citizens of Paris are asked to stay at home tomorrow. There are thought to be five attackers dead thus far. There were three wearing varying kinds of explosives like belts. Gunmen are thought to perhaps still be loose, unknown how many. You have to wonder where the next major city is, perhaps New York. ISIS is celebrating, but not yet claiming official credit for doing this. And there could be a lot of reasons for that. It could be there are more attacks to unfold there or elsewhere. One attacker was quoted by somebody who was there as speaking in French that this attack is related to Syria and Iraq, and then he was heard to scream Allah Akbar. I have one complaint, I guess you could call it. The French police did not move in on the theater soon enough. If they had understood who these people were, they would have moved in right away, because they were in there killing them one at a time. And it's probably ISIS, that's my opinion. But whoever it turns out to be, they had only one motive, and that was to kill people to commit a terrorist act, as many as possible. So that theater should have been rushed immediately, in my opinion. Otherwise, the French look like they're doing a good job. Coming up, Richard S. Hahn is president of R. Hahn and Company, Inc. They are a security consulting and investigative company specializing in counterterrorism and homeland security. All at stake here, right? Rick also works as an instructor and a lecturer for various U.S. government agencies, including the U.S. Department of State. Rick retired from the FBI after a distinguished career spanning 32 years. As an agent, he specialized in investigations of domestic and international terrorist organizations dating to the first terrorist activities in this country. And so here he is. Welcome aboard, Rick.
1: Good evening, Art.
0: Yeah, good evening.
1: Pleasure to be here.
0: It's good to have you. You're here in the first half hour, then we've got John Batchelor from New York on, which I would imagine New York is somewhat on its toes tonight, wouldn't you?
1: I'm sure all of our major cities are at this point. You know, this is the sort of thing that all of the intelligence community is acutely aware of, is the fact that there are sleeper cells probably in throughout the world that can be activated to do these types of terrorist attacks at almost any time on short notice.
0: All right. There is a theory that you might want to comment on, and that is that we apparently turn Jihadi John into little pieces with a strike, what was it, 24 hours ago. If whoever did this had a cell ready in Paris, do you think it could be a reaction to that?
1: Oh, there's no question that that's certainly one of the more probable motives. But at this point, the fact that, as you point out, that ISIS has not claimed credit for this, you know, leaves us wondering at this point, speculating as to what group this could be. I mean,
0: well, I think they were quoted on Twitter as saying, "Be patient." Now, that might indicate that they're going to take credit, but there's still something going on, or they don't want to expose operatives, or who knows.
1: Well, exactly. And at this point, there could be outstanding orders for them to attack other cities, either in Europe or the United States, or Australia, for that matter,
0: right,
1: or Canada. And they may be just waiting to see how opportune those situations are in those various countries. Again,

0: As you stated, the city of New York is on alert, and I'm sure Chicago, Los Angeles, Washington, D.C., mm-hmm. San Francisco are all also on alert at this point.
1: Mm-hmm. If you had to hazard a guess as to who did this, who would it be?
0: Well, ISIS, of course, is probably number one on the list, only because of the motivation factor with Jihadi John now, as you said, in pieces. But that doesn't eliminate al-Qaeda. It doesn't eliminate Lashkar-e-Taiba, which is the organization that pulled off the attacks in Mumbai. And I would point out that in Mumbai we had 10 attackers that also attacked 6 separate targets, very similar targets in that they're upscale restaurants, hotels, things like that.
1: Right, people are actually comparing this to Mumbai. And I suppose in the method of attack it's a reasonable comparison, right?
0: Absolutely. And it's a demonstration of the fact that it doesn't take a lot. A few weapons and a small amount of explosives can cause a great deal of havoc. And because these are terrorists, these are not military personnel that wear uniforms that are distinguishable from the rest of the crowd, it makes it almost impossible for security services, be it police or military, to identify, locate, and neutralize these people.
1: Mm-hmm. All right. I don't know how you're going to take this, but take it the way you will. It seems to me that this is blowback. And when I say blowback, I don't mean just for Jihadi John. I mean blowback that goes back all the way to the U.S. deciding that it was going to nation build in Iraq. And all it did was nation destroy, and then, of course, it became a giant civil war and complete chaos, and that spread into Syria even more. And the end result was the caliphate that we're going to have to end up eliminating before this is all over. What do you think?
0: Well, I think you're certainly in part right that we opened the door, we opened Pandora's box by going into Iraq. There's no question about that. What we failed to recognize, I think, back at the time in 2001, 2002, was the conflict that goes on within Islam between the Shia and the Sunni organization. Mm-hmm. And at this point, we're kind of caught in the middle. We're ending up more or less supporting Shia organizations against terrorists like ISIS. Mm-hmm. In Syria and in Iraq at this point, which is, you know, not exactly where anyone would have thought we have been 10 years ago.
1: No. Syria is the biggest mess of all, of course. You've got the president of Syria still sort of barely there, Assad, and then you've got the rebels trying to take him out, and the Russians trying to take out the rebels. Then you've got ISIS, and we're bombing ISIS and upset that the Russians are trying to help us to death by hitting the wrong people. You've got American and Russian airplanes, jets in the air, and now boots on the ground. That seems like a mixture for World War III to me.
0: It is very much that politics makes strange bedfellows sort of thing. Again, the fact of the matter is that al-Qaeda and ISIS are both Sunni organizations. And on the other hand, the people who over the past three decades have treated the Americans worst have been the Shia, starting with Iran, of course. And now we're basically defending the Shia populations, and we've installed a Shia government, basically, in Iraq.
1: Well, I don't always trust news that I read, Rick, and I'm sure you don't either. The plane that was taken down, that was sort of blamed on ISIS. In fact, they took credit for it. And they're not absolutely sure that it was ISIS or even that it was a bomb. And here in the West, we seem to want to pin it on them really hard, probably hoping to get the Russians to retarget in Syria. What do you think?
0: certainly the Russians have some reason to suspect that this is probably ISIS striking at them, because they've clearly have struck at ISIS in Syria. So, and there, again, there's good reasons for this. In the geopolitics of things, Russia would very much like to have those Iranian oil fields. And Iran, of course, is backing Syria. And as a consequence, Russia is backing Syria and striking out against ISIS.
1: All right. Now, let's just move on and back to Paris. Frankly, I'm going to move us to New York now, or any other U.S. city. And, yeah, we're on our toes this morning wondering if this is about to happen in an American city. If it doesn't happen now, how long will it be till something this awful occurs here, do you think?
0: There's just no telling. There's no answer to that, Art. The fact of the matter is that we all believe that there are sleeper cells here in the United States. There are access to weapons, their access to explosives here is probably pretty much unlimited. So in terms of having the logistics to do this, having personnel on the ground that are trained to do this, I think there's no question that those cells exist in the United States.
1: Okay. It seems to me that the ideology central to ISIS right now is to initiate basically Armageddon. Is that far off?
0: I don't think that's too far off. I mean, obviously the goal of the extremists is to Islamify the entire world. And that's where they would like to go, starting with establishing the caliphate in the Middle East and Europe.
1: So either convert or kill.
0: Exactly, precisely.
1: All right. So if you know that you've got a group like that, that's going to say to you, convert or kill, well, we're not going to convert. And so if kill is the only thing that's going to happen, and it sure looks like it's the only thing they did in Paris tonight, so what about the idea of just absolutely eliminating them from the face of the earth, more or less?
0: I mean, well, that's... That certainly is a speculative dream, but I don't think that that would ever be possible. It's this is a system of beliefs, and it has successfully recruited thousands of young people who perhaps had no other future in store for themselves, and they see themselves as brave, heroic warriors, and it gives meaning to them. And this is the sort of thing that terrorism does. It provides a reason for being for a lot of young and energetic people.
1: I get that.
0: And unfortunately, this is the sort of thing that you just can't stop. Certainly not by wiping them off the face of the earth, because they'll go into hiding and they'll reemerge somewhere else.
1: Well, if their sole drive in life is to kill and or bring upon Armageddon, I think we ought to deliver it to them as best we can. And I don't know what other path would you see us follow?
0: Well, I think it has to be a two-pronged sort of thing. I think you're absolutely right that we have to go to complete war. But this is, again, this is a terror organization that is amorphous, trying to identify and recognize specific individuals that may be movers and shakers in this organization gets to be pretty difficult when you get outside of their own publication networks. And so you don't know who's out there that may be fomenting this sort of thing.
1: Well, look, we have a lot of drone strikes. We take out highly placed individuals within ISIS, let's say. It doesn't matter. It's like the head of a snake getting replaced. And so this is going to be, before it's over, it's going to be an all-out war of some sort, Rick. I guess with France on our side now, huh?
0: Well, I think France has always been on our side. Unfortunately, France has always been a very open society. Going back to the 1970s, you may recall that organizations like the PLO were committing assassinations in France. It's a very diverse and ethnically diverse society there in France. And as a result, there's lots of opportunity for that sort of, again, international geopolitical combat to be carried out there.
1: Yes, but isn't this ISIS now, wouldn't it be fair to compare it to a virus? Let's say it's a deadly virus, and the spread has begun much the way Ebola did in Africa. Now, Ebola we dealt with, and I think we have to deal with them in much the same way, or in much the same way as Ebola spread, so will this. And it's only a question of what American city is coming next.
0: Certainly it is something that's contagious. There's no question about that. And obviously they've recruited the lone wolf terrorists. They've inspired young people to do things. But on the other hand, America, the United States specifically, cannot confront this alone. This has to be confronted everywhere that it exists, which means all of Europe. And, of course, with the refugee outflow from Syria and Iraq at this point, has just been an opportunity for organizations like ISIS to infiltrate more and more believers and establish more and more sleeper cells in Europe. So we really need to make sure that Germany, France, Belgium, et cetera, get on board here and cooperate with us.
1: What do you think, you can take a shot at this if you want to, has changed in American culture that allows for the successful recruitment of these young people, even here in America, who go there and then come back here and they're part of a cell or whatever? What has changed in our culture?
0: Specifically, what has changed is our methods of communication. The director of the FBI testified this summer about the fact of the matter that things like Twitter allow these organizations to be literally in the pocket of people who may be recruited. That didn't exist 10 years ago. These days, you start visiting various websites, you communicate with people on Twitter, and suddenly in your pocket there's constant reminders that, gee, you may be a bus driver in New Jersey, but you could be a jihadi. You could be a freedom fighter for the great Islamification of the world. And that's the sort of thing that I think has really influenced a lot of young people and not only recruited them to take terrorist actions, but recruited them to do other things to support organizations, including raising money and sending money on to the organizations.
1: So basically your answer is social media.
0: Yes, exactly.
1: Okay, that's a pretty good area to explore, social media. So should we go to the Twitters of the world? There are now many of them like that, I suppose. And then there's even the darknet. I have no idea how we control that. That's probably where they're communicating. But, I mean, should we go to these? The Twitters allow real distribution to the masses. And so should they responsibly stop this?
0: Now we're getting into the area of that Mr. Edward Snowden obviously took umbrage to, and that is, you know, at what point does the government intrude into these sorts of communications?
1: At the moment, perhaps that national security is threatened.
0: Well, at that point, it may be too late. For example, if we did not have the infrastructure in the National Security Agency to do the things that were going on when Edward Snowden outed the agency. After the fact, you can't go back and recapture those messages if they haven't been archived in some way.
1: Mm-hmm.
0: So, that's the other side of the coin. On the one hand, we all want to say, well, we're sure that the government isn't somehow surveilling us 24/7. And on the other hand, something like this happens in France, and, you know, France is a country the size of Texas, roughly, and the communications in and out of there, and I would suspect that, much like Mumbai, that the actors, the terrorists that have been carrying out these actions in France, have been in communication with some sort of leadership or with one another. And that sort of thing, if we haven't been capturing it as it goes along in terms of that communication, then we're not going to be able to figure out exactly who these people are. I mean, they throw away their you know, when they're done, they throw away their weapons, they throw away their explosives, they change clothes, and they're just somebody else walking around somewhere in France.
1: Right. With a lot of gunpowder residue on them, at least.
0: Well, again, if they change clothes, they're not going to have that problem either.
1: Well, it gets on your hands and stuff. I know. So if you had the power, I'm just curious, and it'll tell me kind of where you are about this. But, Rick, if you had the power to order what would happen with respect to the West versus the problems in Syria and Iraq right now, what would you do?
0: Well, there's two things. I would take two different prongs to this. Number one, I think that we need to sit down with someone like Assad or Assad himself.
1: Really?
0: And, yes, oh, I think so. I think we need to sit down with Assad and with his backers, which, of course, would be the Iranian government, and say, look, we cannot let this continue to spread. We cannot let this continue to go on. Assad, of course, is, at this point, believed to have used chemical weapons. I mean, this is a violation of international accords.
1: Mm-hmm.
0: So, but we do need to go to him and say, this has to stop. And then the other thing we need to do is, again, have a coalition that goes to these various organizations. And if they are unwilling to speak with us and have some sort of armistice, then we just have to go completely to war with them.
1: We sent over, I believe, 50 special forces guys here recently. Was that just the beginning of what's really to come?
0: Oh, I think so. If we want to resolve this problem, again, it has to be a coalition of various governments that have interest in this, including the Russians. And we have to send more than just advisors and trainers. I mean, the bottom line is we have to engage in war with those that are not willing to cooperate.
1: Is this going to begin to occur before the next president is in place?
0: You know, I don't have a lot of confidence that this administration has the temerity to engage in a new war. So I don't think so.
1: Temerity is a kind word. I would agree with you. Past administrations, God knows, made their own mistakes getting us into Iraq in the first place. So, as you pointed out, Assad has used chemical weapons. He stepped right on over the line that the president drew and stuck his tongue out at us. Other hand, we went into Iraq because of chemical weapons, and there weren't any. And
0: Correct.
1: So then we deconstructed a country. We didn't build a nation. We sort of deconstructed one and then walked away totally. All troops out.
0: Not the first time we did that. We did the same thing in Afghanistan.
1: Uh-huh. Yes, oh yes, we're famous for it. And the question is, do we ever learn our lesson? Now, this president isn't doing much of anything about all this. If a Republican gets in all likelihood, something really big is going to happen, and I guess it needs to, huh?
0: Well, I don't think this is going to go away. Let's
1: No.
0: put it that way. Again, these are ideals. The world, unfortunately, the world economy does not offer a lot of hope for young people, particularly from the Middle East and some of these other countries, or Middle Eastern people living in Europe, for that matter.
1: Mm-hmm.
0: And so the recruitment ability of organizations like ISIS or Al-Qaeda or you name it. I mean, it doesn't really matter. The whole point is that those young people are frustrated, they're angry, and they're easily motivated to do terrible things. And in the belief that they're somehow participating in something romantic, something that's a grand cause, and it's something heroic. And as long as that exists, that's not going to go away.
1: Well, again, without respect to a discussion about Mr. Snowden, do you think that the Twitters of the world should be asked not to propagate this stuff?
0: I don't know how you do that.
1: You ask. If you're the president of the United States, I guess you just ask.
0: But you'd have to have an NSA-like agency with, you know, vast computer resources to monitor the Twitter accounts of virtually everyone, and every terrorist organization, every one of them, uses some sort of tradecraft. They don't say, hey, on September 11th, we're going to run planes into the World Trade Center in New York City.
1: That's true.
0: Of course, it's all in code, and it's all in encrypted in some sort of coded language that's innocuous. And so, you know, how do you do that? The bottom line is that you can't.
1: Well, I think Twitter could, for example, if they wanted to, Twitter could. They could actually stop messages from that part of the world if they wish to, I suppose. Or maybe I don't properly understand the nature of the Internet. Maybe they couldn't. But that is where, as you pointed out, a lot of the recruiting for this kind of thing is going on.
0: And it's going on right now in Minnesota also. I mean, the bottom line is that, again, because they'll use code words, how do you recognize what is or isn't potentially dangerous communication?
1: Well, you can't. And as I pointed out, they could use, if you're talking about the terrorists, they could use the dark net to communicate their wishes and commands. But I was just addressing what you pointed out, which was the ISIS public relations campaign that seems to be effective in luring our young people to go do stupid things. We're running out of time, Rick, but I'm going to have you on again. It's been really, really good having you on. So I hope you will come back and do another program.
0: I'd be happy to, Art. My pleasure.
1: All right. It was a pleasure. Thank you very much. Subject: Paris and the attacks there. I'm Art Bell.

0: midnight in the desert doesn't screen calls. We trust you, but remember, the NSA... Well, you know, to call the show, please dial 1-952-225-5278. That's 1-952-CALL-ART.
1: On September 12th of 2001, that'd be the day after the fall of the Twin Towers, WABC-AM in New York City recruited John Batchelor to go on the air until Osama bin Laden was either killed or captured. John's been on ever since and remains on, offering insightful commentary on the war on terrorism, politics, presidency, national and global economics, and defending our civilization. That's one you'd underline for tonight, right? His personal interest in American history and wars from Revolutionary through today's long war has generated remarkable coverage of jihadism as it enters our Western vocabulary. And at high speeds, our chests and our heads as well. Hello, John. It's wonderful to have you back.
2: Good evening, Art. It's a grim evening, but we're in a war and things go wrong. And today was a very bad day for the good guys.
1: Yeah, I opened up with, you know, the main facts as we know them in Paris, and a gentleman who is in this business from the U.S. government originally, and we had a talk about it. You're in New York, so what I'd love from you is, how is New York this morning? Do you know? I mean, are they on edge?
2: I don't know, Art. The whole story has drifted away from New York City these last years. We're the number one target. We were in 1993, certainly 2001, the two strikes on the towers. And we remain the number one target, not for want of trying these last 15 years I've been broadcasting.
1: Right.
2: So I do believe that the enemy, and there are a number of groups, there's an alphabet soup of witchcraft out there, the enemy has a very small playbook, and it repeats and repeats and repeats. And New York City is page one, paragraph one, sentence one.
1: Always.
2: Of to be destroyed. Yes.
1: Yeah. Of course, Paris was probably an easier reach, considering the refugees flooding out of Syria and Iraq. And I
2: hope that's true. I hope that's true, Art. We can't be certain. This was a complex attack.
1: It was.
2: And, yes, and they hit a soft target, but... it was a target that was, it's in the middle, it's downtown Paris, it's the young people of Paris. And they hit it without French intelligence knowing or anticipating or being prepared. We have very incomplete facts at this point, but the Désembureau, the French intelligence network, is first rate. We learn from them. They
1: right.
2: have skills we don't have.
1: That's right.
2: And that's what, to go back to your New York question, New York is a lot worse off now than it was 24 hours ago, knowing that the enemy just cracked a better and more sophisticated fortress than this one.
1: Huh. You're saying security is better in Paris than it is in New York.
2: They have the skills. They have North Africa. The Arabic language is integrated into French life. The North Africans have been fighting for the French Empire for hundreds of years.
1: Mm-hmm.
2: Their families are intermarried. Their literary skills are entangled. The French language and the Arabic language flow back and forth. We can reach back to Rome, and in the commerce of the Mediterranean. We're a new bunch to this of maintaining the watchtowers. I don't want to get paranoid here. I just want to emphasize that Paris is very, very good. And what I heard in the course of the evening, because the attack, first word of it was about 4:50 p.m. East Coast time.
1: Right.
2: What I heard in the course of the evening from people I respect a lot, I've worked with for a lot of years, is that the French intelligence was asking this side of the Atlantic for anything we'd heard, because they didn't have identities, they didn't have patterns, they didn't have safe houses, they didn't have it, Art.
1: Well, I keep noticing that they say, after they talk about Paris, they say, but U.S. sources say they're not hearing any chatter about the U.S., and I thought, well, yeah, but the French didn't hear any chatter about Paris either. So what does that mean?
2: It means that the enemy is very good, and it's necessary to respect the adversary. This was a murder raid launched by young men who aimed to die. That was their intention, self-destruction and spectacular self-destruction in order to disrupt modernity, and they did it.
1: As I mentioned to my last guest, John, it seems like the center of their ideology is to initiate Armageddon. That's what they want. They want Armageddon. And I have come to the view that we should deliver it to them as best we can.
2: I agree with that. I agree reluctantly with that. However, the political class in this country is not their art, if it was ever there.
1: I know.
2: And the political class in the European Union is not there, if it ever was.
1: Well, it may be nudged a bit tonight.
2: Oh. Angela Merkel is the leader of Europe's banks and the leader of Europe's future. And Angela Merkel, her government, has ruled that they will accept 1 million refugees fleeing Mesopotamia.
1: Yep.
2: That in itself has disrupted their ability to govern.
1: What would you imagine?
2: Things are going to be nasty.
1: Yeah, that million refugees that they're willing to accept, I wonder how many will be jihadists.
2: Someone said to me, and I can't remember exactly where it was, that it isn't the jihadist in hand. It's the one in the future. It's the teenager alienated by a difficult culture with incomplete language and his mom and dad alienated because they can't work, who's at the mosque and in the year 2022 or 2028 is recruited for a single mission. That's the worry.
1: Well said. And we talked about that last half hour as well, and I asked my guests, and I'll ask you. They're doing a lot of recruiting on Twitter. And I wonder if we shouldn't politely ask Twitter and some other social media to stop propagating the damn stuff.
2: I don't know. I mean, we can ask, but who are we? I mean, you and I, we observe politics. We don't plunge into partisanship. I know this, Art. We watch. I mean, everybody comes from somewhere, but you can watch without picking an end. And our political class is no longer speaking the language that would be required to follow through on what you just suggested. They're not there, Art. We have an administration now that is seeking every remedy to empty Guantanamo. Every remedy. Because it believes that by making that gesture, the enemy will respect us, or will like us, or will learn to work with us.
1: Yes. No, that's not going to work. I made reference, and I will again, to Ebola. You remember Ebola in Africa recently?
2: It hasn't gone away.
1: No. Well, we did go over there and pretty much get control of it. But ISIS is kind of like Ebola in a sense. I mean, it spreads in much the same way. It gets in one area and multiplies like rabbits. And if we don't do something to stop it, if we don't muster up the political cojones to go after them, well, then it's going to be like Ebola in a big city runaway.
2: I don't want to use should. I don't want to do that, Art. I've watched this for 15 years now. I think we're beaten. Until and if it gets much worse. Until it gets much worse.
1: Oh.
2: Much worse. We're trying to pick a bottom, and you know you can't do that.
1: No, you can't.
2: You know it when you're there, but you can't pick it.
1: I'm hesitant to use the word beaten. I think we're lazy.
2: We're in a contest, a recognizable contest with the great powers right now.
1: Yes.
2: We're fighting on several spheres. We're contesting in the South China Sea against Beijing.
1: Uh-huh.
2: We're contesting in the Black Sea Basin and the Mediterranean Basin against Russia.
1: Right.
2: And Russia is moving very effectively to coax, to invite the great powers of Europe into the Russian camp, as Beijing is moving effectively to intimidate the powers of Asia into its camp. So we have that contest. And then we have this other contest out of Mesopotamia. They're not savages. They're warrior class. They're a primitive warrior class we come from. We started there 3,000, 2,000 years ago. And they're making war on civilization. And I don't, at this time, measure that we have the authority, the money, the power, or the unanimity to go into Mesopotamia. And here's what has to happen. Not has to happen. Here's what would work. What would work is what we did and what the Russians did between 1942 and 1945. Massacre. That's what works. And we're not ready to do that.
1: Oh, well, I wonder how much further down this road we have to go before we are ready. I saw something on the internet earlier that I thought was appropriate. It said some cancers have to be treated with radiation.
2: I don't want to use the metaphor of malady. I do not think the enemy is ill.
1: Oh no. I wasn't suggesting
2: the enemy is sophisticated. The enemy is
1: John. Okay, John, I wasn't suggesting they were ill. I was suggesting treatment with radiation, not medical radiation.
2: All right. I hesitate. I'm taking this attack on Paris as a major landmark. This is as big a success as the attack on New York in 2001.
1: Mm-hmm. Well, I don't know. It's
2: this
1: not 9/11.
2: This was a raid into Paris's confidence in itself.
1: It's Mumbai for sure, plus. And it's worrisome, and it's scary. And, God, we have to start doing something, John. We have to start acting.
2: Look at the political class, Art.
1: I know.
2: I've watched four Republican debates and one sort of Democratic debate.
1: Me too.
2: It doesn't come up. It didn't come up. It's not there.
1: All right. Let's examine, just for grins, what's going on in Syria right now. I love doing this because it is such a mix of near end of the world stuff. You've got Assad, right? Then you've got the rebels trying to take out Assad. You've got Syria operating in another big hunk of the country. ISIS operating in another part of Syria. We're going after them. So we've got planes in the air bombing. The Russians have planes in the air bombing. They're mostly going after the rebels instead of ISIS. Maybe after the downing of their planes, some other stuff, they'll join us. Who knows? You've got Russians in America at wingtip to wingtip. And I see it as, you know, the beginning of the end of it all. It could be.
2: We've entertained, in the course of conversations, and you know I do this every night, so there's a lot of time to get to these things. We entertain that we're looking at a surrogate battlefield.
1: Yes.
2: A proto Great War.
1: Proxy. Yes.
2: And we think of 1936 Spain and how the powers intervened, manipulated the outcome in Spain, training their own weapons to contest with each other. It's not a complete fit, but it's not bad to describe what Russia and its ally China and its ally Iran are doing in the Syrian and Iraqi and Yemeni battlefields. And it's not bad to argue the way we're manipulating and intervening with our surrogates in the same battlefield. And NATO and its contest with Russia in Eastern Europe is part of this mix. So that's why it's not a perfect fit for Spain. But we do see now the symmetrical warfare units that we associate with the great powers practicing their ability to project power in a battlefield that contains this warrior class that just raided Paris. There's no easy example, because it's like we're fighting in time and space, and some of the enemy is fighting in the 21st century and some of the enemy is fighting in the 10th century. And that means that I do not see a remedy for this. Well, I do, actually. I do. There is one larger remedy.
1: And that is?
2: Which is to recognize that we're outside of it. To accept the fact that Russia is the center of the world island of Eurasia, and that Russia and Europe can defend themselves, will defend themselves, and that our interference, our intervention is not welcome, and that we remain outside and they'll call upon us. We're a sea power, not a land power in the world island. And
1: so,
2: remaining outside, that gives us some time to prepare.
1: So you're somewhat, for the moment, isolationist?
2: No. Because isolationism it's their problem, not ours. It's our problem. We're just not effective.
1: We're not ready.
2: World Island.
1: We're not ready?
2: I'm measuring how we've performed these last, let's date it from the fall of the Soviet state in 89. Mm. We're not effective. We're fighting half-heartedly, or we're coming up with limited goals, and then we fail.
1: Yep.
2: And we think capitals and governments are important. They're not. This is a battle for modernity versus savagery, but at the same time, the capitals themselves, Russia, Moscow, and Berlin, are cognizant of the fact that it's their land, it's their world island. I don't have an easy metaphor for this. I work on it all the time, and I'm describing something that we're not good at or haven't been. We're the savior nation, and nobody's asking us to save them.
1: Well, maybe that's because they know we don't know how.
2: Mm.
1: I mean, we have the power, obviously, perhaps not the will to use it, though, and so what kind of power is that? Right now, politically, I think that we're in, you know, really big trouble. We have a president who's not acting like a president right now. And I hate to say that because I was a supporter of his, but in terms of foreign policy, he has been a disaster.
2: He had a vision, and it was based on premises that didn't work out. I'm being diplomatic. And the next president, the 45th president, will come to office with premises that work out or don't. I want to be positive here. I'm being too dire. I want to be positive. There is a way to talk about this.
1: Okay, let's try this. Give me the name of anybody on either side of the aisle who might be president who would be best fitted to handle this situation for us.
2: Heroes rise from catastrophe. And my thinking is we haven't met that catastrophe. It's not there.
1: Are you running for office? Give me a name of somebody running currently, or not running, who is fit or the right person in your view to handle this.
2: There's no one contesting for the presidency right now. No one.
1: Well.
2: Other that I admire, that I have confidence in for this contest. These are actors in a stage drama ongoing. The state takes care of itself.
1: All right, can you stick around a few more minutes, please?
2: Of course.
1: This isn't a conversation you can just, you know, end like that. So stand by. John Batchelor is my guest right now. He's got a lot to say about this, and you should have a lot to say about this, too, and you will have your opportunity. This is Midnight in the Desert, Tough Night.

0: initiate a dialogue sequence with Art Bell, please coordinate your phalanges and call 1-952-225-5278. That's 1-952-CALL-ART.
1: My guest at the moment is John Batchelor. I was on John's show. That interview, by the way, is generally available on the web. I think you can find it quite easily. It was a lot of fun. And we're talking about what happened today in Paris, which was not a lot of fun. And again, John, I'm going to make a my analogy is, I guess, best made with medicine, and that would be Ebola. I mean, where Ebola begins, it spreads rapidly. It's almost impossible to stop. But every now and then, somebody gets on an airplane and spreads it to some other country. And if we had not gone in there and cleaned it up, it would still be spreading. And it just seems like that. It seems like ISIS is an organism, a virus that needs to be dealt with very quickly.
2: It's an idea. And the idea is to conquer the earth, to make it a global caliphate, either submit or die.
1: Yeah.
2: That's the idea.
1: Absolutely.
2: It's a simple idea, and it's attractive to alienated young men tending to be between the ages of 18 and 38, somewhere in there, alienated by their broken cultures, by their failed states.
1: Oh, yes.
2: Alienated because they've been dislocated into Europe or North Africa or some other part of the world.
1: Right.
2: Alienated and who find the power of a gun and the power of the band of brothers to kill the crusaders, to kill the Christians, to kill anything that isn't like us, that
1: right.
2: doesn't obey us.
1: Right, absolutely.
2: And that makes them a murder cult. And we've dealt with murder cults before over the last several hundred years.
1: Well, I'm not converting, and I'm sure you're not, so it's time for them to die.
2: And Art, here we are, two gentlemen of the 21st century, in agreement. And I observe that is not the conversation in the United States of America.
1: Well, you're right. Not in the political circles where it needs to be for something to actually get done. I suppose an American city is going to have to be hit in the same way Paris was just hit, or worse.
2: I'll tell you a story, Art. I was a very young man, and I wrote novels. You know this. I was a literary writer.
1: Mm-hmm.
2: And I wrote my second novel, entitled The Birth of the People's Republic of Antarctica. And in it, I wrote it between 81 and 82. I published it in 83. In it, my characters, for reasons to do with the plot, was about alienation and refugees and being driven out of your land and not being able to get back in. And it was projected between the year 1972 and 2035. In it, my characters come across the Falkland Islands. And there's a war, and it's been invaded. And there's a battle, and my characters are caught up with it and escape because they see the whole place is burning and it's been overrun by savagery. I wrote that before the Falklands War. And NPR had me on to ask me how I did that, and I didn't have an answer. All right. I didn't have an answer. I published the book the next year. It got a lot of attention. And I never had the answer. But a science fiction friend of mine, who's gone now, his name was Tom Dish. He was very popular once upon a time in the 20th century. He came to me and he said, John, how'd you do this? And I said, I don't know. I had a literal story to tell that I looked it up and I read it a little bit and I saw the map and it was a plot device. And he said, do me a favor. All right? He said, whatever you've got, never write about an atomic war.
1: Yeah.
2: And I never did, Art. And I've, over all these years, and it's, 30 years later now, I've obeyed that taboo. I don't like to speculate about it.
1: The problem is that is exactly what ISIS wants to initiate.
2: I can agree with you.
1: Yeah, it's exactly what they want. And we cannot let that happen. I'm not sure what political cojones we've got to work up to get the right group of countries together to get this done, but it's got to get done.
2: It's 70 years since Hiroshima and Nagasaki. I just did a story with Charlie Pellegrino, a very detailed story of what those bombs meant, August 6th, August 9th, 45, to the people on the ground, to the survivors, to the single and double survivors.
1: Oh, yes.
2: That horror is not in our culture. We don't teach it, Art. The children don't know what it means when you talk about the ant walkers, the people who have had they're no longer able to reason. They're just mechanically moving across the landscape until they drop from dehydration. They don't know what it means to talk about alligator people who've been burned so badly they're dying as they move.
1: Mm-hmm.
2: It's gone. We don't know about it. And that's necessary to recover the horror in order to stop it from happening.
1: Well, that's exactly why I did a show recently on global thermonuclear warfare. And it was a horror to listen to, but I really felt that the young people needed to know what was on the line here. You can't make intelligent decisions without information.
2: Our Pentagon now, I did a report last week with Josh Rogan of Bloomberg View. He's a young correspondent, great sources, works in intelligence. There was a conference recently in Washington attended by Secretary Carter and some very big brains at the DOD. They have a concept that is in the think tank part of the DOD. It's called third offset. The first two offsets were in the 20th century, and they describe how America's technology upped the game, so we overwhelmed our adversaries. They're now talking about the third offset because they're anticipating that the Chinese and the Russians have caught us, and they have aerial denial weapons and ability to fight in air, land, sea, and low Earth orbit. So we need a leap, and they can't describe what it is. It's some leap into the future. I think that is probably what the Pentagon is also thinking about in combating the jihadists, a third offset, some magical way of defeating the enemy, knowing they're coming for us. I don't believe it. I think it's a sales device in Washington right now.
1: Mm-hmm.
2: You cannot beat an idea that means to destroy itself and you with it. You can't beat that. You have to kill it.
1: Yeah, we absolutely agree. Anything willing to give its life to take another's is going to nearly always succeed.
2: And therefore, there's this, and this is not acceptable in conversation in the U.S. We need allies who live there. And the first ally, the important ally, is Moscow. We need it.
1: Well, I'm not above, John, believing that we are manipulating some news toward Moscow about that plane, for example, and perhaps now about what's going on in Paris, that will move the Russians in the direction we wish them to move, because right now they're just mainly bombing the rebels, not ISIS.
2: We need to work with them somehow. This president has decided that that's not acceptable. We need to work with them. I don't know when it will happen. I don't know what will drive us together.
1: And that's why I ask you if you saw anybody on the horizon who could do that.
2: No. I look all the time.
1: That's pretty tragic, because this isn't going to wait another 8 years.
2: Heroes come out of crises. Ernest King, commander of the Pacific Fleet, 1941 to 1945.
1: They do tend to, I know.
2: Yes, he was ready to retire. They were going to throw him overboard. And then Pearl Harbor. And FDR said, "You're staying."
1: Yes, no, you're right. It tends to be true that heroes come along with just the right stuff at the right time for America. I hope that luck holds.
2: It's the great genius of America. We prepared to go in all directions. We have a deep bench and a rich tool set to call upon depending on the crisis, and I can't predict it. So it's mostly hope that we'll find an Ernest King or a George Marshall or a Dwight Eisenhower when we need them.
1: Mm-hmm. Well, you're an optimist, and I'm going to try to be with you, and I am going to certainly thank you for being on the air. I know it's very late back here. It must be, what, a little after 1 in the morning?
2: Oh, I work bad news, Art. And, you know, this is early. I work bad news.
1: Yeah, don't we all. Well, I'm going to proceed. I've got open lines to do, John, but it was a such a pleasure having you on, and we'll do it again. Let's see how this story proceeds. Who knows? Maybe back on Monday.
2: Thank you, Art. Good night.
1: Thank you, my friend. Good night. All right, we're going to take a break now, and then I am going to do as promised and open the lines. That's John Batchelor, very wise man. It'll be interesting to see what you thought of what he said, and for that matter, what our other expert, Rakan, said. I'm Art Bell. This is Midnight in the Desert. Right back.

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1: Well, all right, obviously the news of the night is what has occurred in Paris. It's terrorism. You've heard two views tonight, a little divergent, but two views, Rick Hahn and John Batchelor. And I want to thank them both heartily for being here tonight. And I now want to invite all of you to join in any way you want. It's open lines, so you can really talk about anything you want. If you want to talk about Paris, I'm prepared for it. If not, I'm prepared for it. I'm easy. So here comes the talk. My national line is area code 952.

0: Pretty cool, actually. 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Oh, and we also have a first-time caller line, which I'm operating tonight, and that number would be area code 775-285-5800. Once again, 775-285-5800. So whether it be Paris or whatever else you would like to talk about, it's open. Come get it. On the first-time caller line, you are on the air. Hello.
1: Hello, Art. How are you?
0: Well, I guess like everybody else, I'm very thoughtful about, you know, what's going on in Europe right now and when it's coming here and what we're going to do.
1: Well, I think it's time that we call on the great-grandsons of our greatest generation to get their heads straight, stop looking at their iPhones, look around, see what's happening in this world, and come together for America, stand up for America. Let's put this country back on its feet and get that Muslim out of the White House.
0: He's not a Muslim.
1: I believe he is.
0: You know he's not a Muslim. No, you know he's not. See, that's where you walk right over the line. He's not a Muslim. He's just not effective.
1: He can't even prove who he is.
0: Well, sure he can. He's got a birth certificate, and he showed it to everybody. That's the problem. Why do people go over the line? You know, I voted for this president first time around. And I am very, very disappointed in his apparent, what's the right way to phrase this, lack of interest in foreign policy as it affects our national security. But no, I don't think he's a Muslim. I think he's ineffective. That's perhaps more of an insult. I mean, that's kind of like saying if you're a talk show host, well, you're boring. There isn't any greater insult than boring. You can be a lot of things, but you can't be boring. What a night, huh? Let's go here. Hello in New Jersey. You are on the air.
2: Hey, you are Ed from New Jersey. How are you this evening, sir?
0: A little perplexed, but I'm okay.
2: Yeah, the same here. You know, prayers go out to the people of Paris tonight. And my quick thought on it was, you know, unfortunately, I don't think this is going to be a one-time deal. I think we might see a few more of these, whether it be here or in other European cities. And I just see history replaying itself here. I see them dragging us, Europe and Russia, into a war,
0: yeah,
2: being allies again. And then, you know, I don't think it's going to be as long as the last war where we were all allies. However, it'll start a new Cold War between us and Russia again. And
0: If it starts a Cold War between us and Russia, then we're not obviously going to be allies to extinguish this problem.
2: No, I mean after the war, after we extinguish this problem, we'll end up getting into another Cold War, as we did in World War II.
0: Well, you know, if this prevents actually a big escalation in the Cold War, and we have to actually get together to fight a common enemy, you actually could be right. It might at least forestall what's going to inevitably come.
2: It could, and I read a report this morning where ISIS threatened to take out the Kremlin, and
0: I
2: was listening on to the news on the radio as I was driving, and I was saying to myself, they're going to go messing with the wrong guy. We might not agree with Putin's politics, but they go and try anything funny over there, they're done. They're absolutely done. He's not going to think twice.
0: I very, very much appreciate your call, and it's

0: It'll be interesting to see how it's done. I do agree with both of my guests tonight that we don't have the political construct right now to deal with this, and we're not going to. It's not going to be this president that deals with it. He's just not going to do it. Having said that, it was probably a painful thing for me to ask either one of these fellows who they saw on the horizon on either side of the aisle who could come along and effectively deal with this. Nobody came up with a name. That in itself is a little concerning. John on Skype, you're on the air.
1: Yeah, good evening, Art. Nobody could ever accuse you of being boring, that's for sure.
0: I'm not boring, I guess.
1: The one thing when I was listening to your guest talk is nobody seems to talk about any hope for intelligence where we can all kind of move the world along to get rid of this religion stuff. I just don't understand how...
0: This religion stuff is what's got us in all this trouble right now.
1: I know. Yeah,
0: so, it's everywhere. You're not going to get rid of religion.
1: I know. I listen to these Republicans talking about, they always emphasize that, oh, they're killing Christians. Well, that's just throwing fuel on the fire, too. I worry more about our guys sometimes, But my only hope is that someday maybe the world will wake up and start thinking about what we can do as a race of humans,
0: Mm-hmm. Well, we better wake up before this thing. And by the way, you've got hum in your audio. You might want to look at that. We're going to have to do something before this infection. And that really is how I think of it, as a virus, an infection. And if we don't stop it, if we don't stamp it out, as we finally decided we had to do with what was happening in Africa, or it would have come to get us. It was actively trying, right? It was getting on airplanes, just like people flying to Turkey and then making their way to Syria. A lot of people think I don't pay attention to politics, but I do. I am glued to it. Even though I don't discuss it all the time, I'm fully capable of doing so. It's just that in general I find politics boring. When something like this happens, there's no way to avoid a little bit of discussion about politics because it drives national policy. And in this case, national policy damn well better get driven by a competent driver pretty soon, or we're in big trouble. It's like a virus, I'm telling you. They have only one goal, and that is to kill us. I think they have long since decided they're not going to convert us, so killing us is their only other option. And if that's the name of the game, then I say kill them first. Right? Let's go to the first-time caller line and say you're on the air. You're on the air. Going once, going twice, gone. You get one shot at that. Let's instead go to Skype and say, yo-ho, you're on the air.
2: Hello, Art.
0: Hi. Go ahead.
2: Good evening.
0: Good evening. And he's gone. I have a feeling he pushed the wrong button. I know you can get excited and do that. Instead, we'll pick on a crypto lord here. Hello.
3: Art, how you doing tonight?
0: I'm doing real well, thank you.
3: Yeah, I was listening to you earlier, and I was thinking, you think maybe the Navy should possibly test fire a third Trident missile and say, oops, that one's got a live warhead, and...
0: gee, look where maybe, it's going, huh?
3: Maybe treat the cancer with some radiation.
0: Yeah, I know. I know. And really, I say that, but I know that's not going to happen. And you know that's not really going to happen.
3: No, it would be too devastating. And plus, the radiation is just going to disperse, and you don't know who else the radiation is going to hit. So it would be pretty bad if that happened.
0: Well, I guess the only way this is going to get done, boots on the ground. Lots of American young men going off to fight yet again another war. I hope that we can put together the kind of coalition it's going to take to really do this, and maybe the world's not quite ready for it. Paris was awful. I think that if a New York City was hard hit, and I don't mean just New York City, a city here in the U.S. was hit hard, that might be enough to do it. I don't know. What about you?
3: You know what I'm worried about is I'm not thinking that New York would be the target next time. I'm thinking possibly it might be Las Vegas, just because of you know, ISIS's beliefs and all that, and you know, Las Vegas is gambling, sin,
0: yeah,
3: sex,
0: city.
3: You know,
0: yeah.
3: Everything, you know. Right. And I'm thinking that I hope I'm wrong, but I keep thinking maybe Vegas might be the next place they might hit.
0: And then it's just a hop, skip, and a jump to Trump.
3: Well, hopefully you and the family will be safe there. And Pahrump, I hope.
0: I don't want to have to be fighting off ISIS in Pahrump. Thank you very much. But you're right. Las Vegas is probably a relatively soft target. Although I'll bet you tonight that the big dam out there is being very, very heavily guarded.
3: Oh, I would bet. I bet they are. Yep.
0: Mm-hmm.
3: I was going to ask you real quick. I sent you an email concerning Windows 10, and I don't know if you got it or not, because I sent it to your the KNYE email.
0: Yeah, that was the thing about the privacy issues, right?
3: Yes.
0: Mm-hmm. Yeah, I got it.
3: Good.
0: I got it, brother,
3: yeah.
0: And thank you. I'm considering it. Believe me, I'm considering it, but I don't know when I'm going to make this. I've got 7 computers. And the Windows advertisement for Windows 10 keeps getting bigger and bigger. Should I do it or not? Most of my computers have DVD machines, by the way. I'm not convinced. I am of the old school that if it works, leave it alone. Now, I suppose eventually something might change my mind. But right now, I'm just not of a mind to say, okay, make the switch and then go to bed and hope, you know, for the best. It's just not in me. I can't bring myself to click it. So you all tell me, is it a wise move, or is it wiser to, you know, wait a while? I think I'm voting and acting on the latter. Not ready yet. I'm Art Bell, and this is Midnight in the Desert.

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1: Randy on the wormhole is so cruel. Randy said, you bite off ISIS from Trump? You can't even bite off a mouse. Oh, Randy. I wasn't trying to fight off that mouse anyway. I was intrigued by that mouse, nor, if I could have caught it, would I have killed the mouse. The mouse has had no ill intentions that I'm aware of toward me. No. I would have, actually, I tried to feed the mouse. And if I could have caught him, I would have put him in a box and taken him outside and introduced him to the great wild, but he went all on his own. So there you have it. All our phone lines are full, but if you would like to try and get through, you're welcome in so many ways. Public number 952-225-5278. Skype for North America, MITD51. The rest of the world, MITD55. And, of course, the first-time caller line, if I can find that number, which is area code 775-285-5800. Whether it's Paris you want to talk about or anything else. And I love Paris, by the way. I really love Paris. I've been there a number of times. In fact, it accounts for one of the times that I quit. Well, I didn't quit. I got fired. From KDWN in Las Vegas, what happened was the company that operated the Concorde, you remember that? We used to have supersonic flying. They contacted me and said, hey, Art, how would you and your wife like a free trip to Paris on the Concorde from Las Vegas? Right? You don't get that every day. So I went to my boss, Claire, and I said, Claire, I'm going to Paris in the Concorde. I hope it'll be okay. She said, you're fired. I said, that's okay. I quit. And I walked out and went to Paris, had a great time, came back, and immediately got rehired. So it all worked out. That was one of about five times I got fired there, actually. Stephen on Skype, hello.
2: Hello, Art.
1: Extinguish your whatever, please.
2: Hello, is it good now?
1: Turn it off. All the way off.
2: Okay.
1: Yeah.
2: Okay.
1: Yeah, standing by.
2: Good?
1: Okay, good.
2: Hi.
1: Hi.
2: I want to say a couple things.
1: Yes.
2: Three things.
1: Okay.
2: Firstly, I'd like to say that your guest tonight, your little mini guest, whatever you want to call him, was absolutely correct about a player basically emerging. Like an unknown player, I think, is absolutely going to emerge from basically once we really hit bottom, which we haven't hit. It's been with like quantitative easing and any other sort of inflations or rather, whatever you want to call them.
1: I know. I kind of like what you already came up with in the political spectrum. It's like quantitative easing. That's very good. Next.
2: My dad's been saying that literally since about like 2008, even though it's been bad. I mean, it just hasn't gotten so bad that it's like abysmal, like where it's, like not to sound, like alarmist, but basically, honestly, like Weimar Germany, like before it fell, basically.
1: Yeah.
2: I absolutely believe that not like a Hitler, but when we do hit bottom, we're going to have someone who would either be horrible, or who will probably be, who will be either horrible for us or great for us, one way or the other, but it'll be something like that, and I honestly believe it'll change the country dramatically and for a very long time.
1: What do you think would happen, Stephen, if we began to get a lot of attacks like the Paris attack here in the U.S.? Or even worse, a dirty bomb?
2: That actually kind of ties into the second thing I wanted to talk about, which was this Bulgarian psychic or whatever that my ex-girlfriend told me about. Baba Vanga, have you ever heard of her?
1: No. Sorry.
2: Okay, she was this blind woman. She predicted a bunch of things. Again, like, I only heard about this like a couple of years ago, but it was way before ISIS, anything like that.
1: All right, what did she predict?
2: She predicted, she was a little off in her years, like in her like time frame, but something she's apparently been right about. She predicted that Europe would be attacked by the Muslims, or by rather Muslims, and they would attack it with chemical weapons, and Europe would be basically decimated. The United States would be mostly fine, eventually, in like over the course of like 80, like something like I think in like 80 years, like after like that course of events, a revolution would start basically in France. And that would pretty much start the end of like the reign of the Muslims, like in Europe. So I think that was kind of interesting, especially since it was way before Syria or anything else like that.
1: Right. Okay, you've got one more big thing.
2: Yes. And how that ties into, by the way, the first thing I was talking about when you asked me, what do you think would really happen? I think chemical attacks, serious chemical attacks, and serious decimation of like the European economy would absolutely affect our economy and would just destroy our way of life. So I do believe that that would be one of the things that would bring about a dramatic change in our way of life.
1: All right.
2: Beyond that, the third thing I want to talk about was actually your first caller, where you said you started to talk about like current generation, like stop looking at their iPhones. I mean, I'm from that generation.
1: Yes.
2: And honestly, like in my opinion, the problem is mostly not our generation, but rather just in general. We aren't any worse than any previous or any preceding generation, baby boomers, what have you, are no treat, have been no particular boon to the country. It's just that if you look at how horribly set up the country is just structurally, how many just structural differences, disadvantages that we have for like the future, be it population growth rates, whatever you want to call it, whatever you want to bring up. Honestly, we have so many things coming to a head at this point where there has to be a dramatic change or
1: we're just
2: kind of screwed.
1: Right. Well, when the fertilizer hits the fan, we'll find out what this generation is made of. I wonder how they would react. It is kind of an interesting question in a lot of ways because, of course, when Vietnam was the issue, many declined to participate, went to Canada and did other things. So I don't think we're going to find out really the answer to that question until, as I mentioned, the fertilizer hits the fan. Going overseas to Sean. Hello.
3: Yes, hello. I have to tell you the truth, I'm really scared.
1: Where are you, Sean?
3: Japan.
1: Japan. Okay. Well, you're at the moment I think fairly safe. With respect to geographically what's going on, the awful stuff.
3: Well, yes, Japan is an isolated nation and pretty native in its outlook and taking in immigrants and whatnot. But
1: it sure is. By the way, did you feel the 7-point earthquake that occurred off Okinawa earlier?
3: Didn't even notice it.
1: Might
3: have been on the news, but didn't feel anything here. Nothing shook or anything.
1: Okay.
3: But, the thing I just wanted to say was about 10 years ago, the United States military and its allies had operations going all over the world to take care of terrorists, and there was a lot of stuff that just people didn't know about. SF was training in the Philippines and down in Africa and the Middle East, of course, and from what I'm hearing from people still in the military today, it's the Obama administration has really cut back on that.
1: Mm-hmm.
3: I don't think there's political will to deal with ISIS the way that Bush did.
1: Okay. All right, then let me try the same question on you, if I can, that I did on my guests. If you could, as you look around the political landscape right now, is there anybody either running or thinking of running that you think could take care of the problem?
3: Nobody on the Republican side really impresses me too much. Definitely nobody on the Democratic side, but if I had to pick one, I'd probably say Donald Trump.
1: I don't know where he is, actually. Thank you. Donald actually is running as a Republican. He's probably not a Republican. He's somewhere in between, which I guess for some people would make him an attractive option. Now, the problem is that since we're rarely do I talk politics, but I think that Trump is on the verge of falling apart. Now, I say that not because I want him to fall apart, but because I don't see him articulating any sort of national issues beyond the one that he has picked, you know, immigration and a couple of others. I think Trump would be effective in dealing with China. He knows China. He knows trade policies. Economically, he'd be not so bad. But unless he begins articulating rather quickly what issues really are important to Americans right now, then I think he will be cast aside. And that's just an opinion for whatever it's worth, and that's not much. First time caller line, you're on the air. Hello.
4: Is that me, Art?
1: That is you, sir.
4: This is Jay in Oak Ridge, Tennessee, home of the Manhattan Project.
1: And you have never called before?
4: No, sir.
1: Welcome.
4: No, sir. Thank you very much. I'm so happy you're back on the air. We love you.
1: Thank you.
4: I've got one question I want to ask you. It's been puzzling me for some time now.
1: Sure.
4: Why do you say every night covering all 25 time zones?
1: Because that's how many there are.
4: Where did we gain the 25th time zone?
1: It's like stuck
4: there's only 24 hours in a day.
1: Yeah, I know, but there's an area where things are on the half hour. It's really crazy. You have to look. There actually are 25 time zones.
4: Well, I'm going to have to check into that.
1: Well, Google can help you out. How many right. time zones?
4: Yeah. All right. I'll check there then.
1: Okay.
4: Thank you very much, Art.
1: You're very welcome.
4: See you.
1: Yep, take care. Okay, let's, I don't know, Bill on Skype, you're on the air. Hi.
5: Hey, it's Bill the Atheist. And you are my hopeful friend.
1: Bill, you're still breaking up, buddy.
5: Oh, am I breaking up?
1: Yeah, it's probably your religious point of view.
5: I'm calling also about Windows 10. I'm in IT. And you say you have 7 computers, right?
1: That's right.
5: Put it on one and play with it and see what you think.
1: Well, there is that. I've considered doing that, but I don't know. I get the little square down there, and it says, do it now, do it now, do it now, and I just can't click it.
5: My best advice is if you are concerned with and want to click it, just double check, go to your manufacturer's website, and make sure that they have the drivers compatible for it.
1: All right, listen, I'm going to ask that you do a little work, Bill, on your Skype. It could be actually your internet provider, but you're cutting out. So you probably have a little bit of what's known as jitter in your upside internet on that side. You might want to look into it, but it's kind of weird. When Skype is good, it's very, very good. And when it's bad, it's still actually tolerable most of the time, unless you've got bad internet. Let's go to Kennewick, Washington on the phone. Hello.
6: Hello, Mr. Bell.
1: Hi.
6: Well, my question revolves around this tragedy that happened tonight. You had just mentioned Donald Trump. With his immigration plan, do you think that it will galvanize the American public seeing the terrorist attacks that happened to France and seeing people gravitate even more to Donald Trump?
1: I think that, here's what I think. I think that the terrorist attack on Paris is probably going to help, if anybody, Trump.
6: Yeah, I mean, I'd have to agree with that. I mean, what we've seen in the 8 years of Obama in the White House has just been, like, a shame, and anything we can do to get Obama, that'll be a great day for America.
1: Everybody gets so mean in what they say. Thanks for the call. I cut out what... it's like calling the president a Muslim, right? Or I won't go into what he said, but I'm not going to allow that. And it's not productive in the discussion of what to do anyway. Let's go to Dave on Skype. Hello, Dave.
7: Hey.
1: Hey.
7: Oh, may I just say that it's absolutely a delight to talk to you.
1: You may.
7: Mr. Bell, yeah?
1: Thank you.
7: Thank you very much. although I require you and your audience a bit of a patience with me because I don't, English is not my mother tongue.
1: What is? What is your mother tongue?
7: It's Russian, actually.
1: Russian. Oh, Russian. Okay, excellent. Good. Proceed.
7: Well, yeah, though I'm not from Russia, per se. I'm from a country that's called Turkmenistan.
1: Okay.
7: I'm not sure. Many people can point the finger on the globe. On the globe to point that country, but it's ex-USSR,
1: sure.
7: Sort of a satellite republic.
1: Sure.
7: Now it's an interesting topic today, and I was shocked to find out, as everybody else, what happened in France. But I just want to say that I was back in Moscow. I think it's about 2003 when they had a hostage situation in their Nord-Ost.
1: Right.
7: I believe it was called the musical, the show that they had, and there was about 700 hostages.
1: I recall.
7: It was taken. Yeah. So I was teaching at that moment when that happened today, actually, and I was thinking about that back in Moscow, and I was hoping that French government would contact the Russian government, so to speak, to kind of get those clues and those tactics that they were using back then and what they learned. Because from what I remember, they were the Russians Spetsnaz, that's the special tactical group, they were using this sort of a sleep gas.
1: Yes.
7: In, you remember that, right?
1: Oh, sure.
7: Yeah.
1: Okay, well,
7: so,
1: I want to say something here, and it is this. In the theater, where most of the people died, I noticed that, the French authorities waited way, way too long. There were actually messages being sent by hostages inside saying, for God's sakes, raid this place. They're killing us one by one, picking us off like birds. And still they waited. And I think that was wrong. When you encounter a group like ISIS, if that's who it was, or these jihadists, they have only one goal, and that is to kill as many people as they can. So once you know that, you don't wait, because there's not going to be any bargaining. There's not going to be any back and forth. There's just going to be dead people.
7: And that is surprising to me as well. Well, I didn't know the details. That's the first details I'm hearing from you. I've read some of it, but this is very surprising to me. And given the fact, if you remember, and I'm sure your audience remember, I think it was just past this year, Charlie Hebdo.
1: Yes. It was very close geographically, actually.
7: Exactly. Well, was it in France, wasn't it?
1: It was in Paris. It was only a few blocks away, actually.
7: And so what's striking me is that the measures that were not taken, given the fact that those armed radicals were with a weapon and at the show, I believe the American band metal band was playing at that time, and they had those AK-47 inside of that club. That was just kind of a really strange and inconsistent with the previous events that happened. So I would, back in Russia, when that unfortunate event happened, I knew that things were much more tighter in a sense of security, because you can't turn the corner, but there was security all over the place.
1: All right, listen, I'm sorry, I've got to run on you. I very, very much appreciate your point of view and your call. And we'll be back. We're going to take a brief break from the high desert. A very, very sad day for France, for Paris. I'm Art Bell.

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1: And make sure you use the right line. I mean, pick one of those and do it. All right, we're in open lines. Anything is fair game. The story in Paris, the sad story. God, there's a lot of people to be killed in one terrorist strike. It's a Mumbai-like strike, right? Just go in with guns, explosives, and kill as many people as you can. That was the entire goal. Whether they still have anybody loose over there or not is entirely another question. Let us go to Phantom, I guess. Hello there. Skype. Hi.
2: How are you? Am I all right?
1: Just fine, yes.
2: All right. Well, my heart goes out to everybody affected, not just in Paris, but around the world. Because I'm pretty sure a lot of families are affected by this.
1: Of course.
2: And I had a few things I wanted to talk to you about. I don't normally get Fridays off, so I always listen to the replay of Open Lines. And you had a really good show on last week, and I wanted to call and share one of my stories with you real quick, if that's all right.
1: It is.
2: Well, I am convinced that I was a bird in one of my past lives.
1: Really?
2: I'm darn convinced. All my life, I've had dreams that I fly. I just jump off my feet and fly. I've flown all over the world. And I see everything from a top-down perspective.
1: Are you tempted to flap your arms?
2: I do. I recall flapping my arms, actually.
1: Okay. All right.
2: You know, just like a bird would. And
1: sure.
2: It's just, you know, I'm wondering if maybe I was a bird. You know, I try to talk to people, and they don't understand what I'm saying.
1: Oh, I do. And what kind of bird do you think you might have been?
2: I'm thinking I might have been a bluebird or maybe a robin.
1: Okay. I thought you were going to probably say something like eagle.
2: No. Uh-huh.
1: So maybe a robin or a bluebird. That's fair enough.
2: Yeah. Oh, and I forgot to mention, I listened to you on AM 630 in Utah.
1: Oh, well, it's so kind. Do you know the call letters?
2: It's KTKK. They go by K-Talk.
1: That's the way to do it, brother. I really appreciate your giving the affiliates I keep forgetting to ask people to do that, but I think it's important.
2: Yeah, I don't pick it up very well at my house, but when it does fade out, I switch over to the internet. But mm-hmm. You sound loud and clear on the AM dial.
1: Well, we pride ourselves on audio, on very, very clear audio, and I think we've achieved it.
2: Yeah, the stuff going on in Paris, you know, I sleep during the day, so I got up, and you know, I'm just finding out about what's going on.
1: Right.
2: Has any of the terrorist organizations
1: taken credit?
2: Yeah.
1: No, the last I heard, ISIS is celebrating all over the internet, but they have yet to officially claim credit. And there could be a lot of reasons for that. It could be that they still have operatives in Paris that are loose. It could be other attacks are planned, and they're waiting. So they have said things like, be patient, like we're going to take credit, just hang in there.
2: Well, that's kind of scary when they say be patient like that.
1: Yes.
2: Because you don't know, you know, what they're going to do, if they're going to attack next.
1: Well, just think, if it had been earlier in your life, you'd have really had a bird's eye view of all this. I got to run, but thank you very, very much for the call. And yes, you can listen to our shows, folks, through the internet when you want them. You get actually two benefits by joining the Time Travelers group. I rarely do an ad for this, but here it is. Benefit number one, you can download the show on our RSS feed. They're really cool. And just listen when you want to on your phone, tablet, whatever, computer, all of that. So every single show is about an hour after it's done is up there on the RSS feed for you. That's one thing. Second thing is you get the benefit of the wormhole. So you can send messages to me, either positive or negative. I tend to read more of the negative ones than the positive ones, just because. I don't know why, but they catch my eye, and for some reason I want to address them. In Hollywood, Florida, I guess, you're on the air.
3: Your show.
1: Okay, wait.
3: Joke.
1: Never use your last name on the air, so I had to bleep that out.
3: Oh, okay. I apologize, sir.
1: First names only.
3: Okay. Understood.
1: So your name is?
3: Brian.
1: Brian, welcome.
3: I started listening after your episode with Joe Rogan.
1: Oh, yes.
3: I had a couple of questions. I was wondering if the Dark Matter Network noticed an increase in listeners after that show, because I've been listening to the Dark Matter Network every night since. So I was just curious about that.
1: The answer is yes. The Dark Matter Network has noticed a gigantic increase all across the board, actually. Not just since that show, but since we went on.
3: Well, that's excellent. I'm very glad. There's great programming on it, and I've recommended it to a couple of my friends.
1: Thank you. We depend on that, too. That's called grassroots. That's how we grow.
3: Indeed. And the second question was, when, if possible, were you going to go on the Joe Rogan Experience?
1: You know what I really want to do with Joe? I want to try his sensory deprivation tank out.
3: Yes, I was also curious about that. I would love to hear your experiences on it.
1: More than going on his show, I would like to try that tank out. So I'm toying seriously with that idea.
3: Yes, excellent. In relation to the French attacks, I only wanted to mention one thing, and that's just meditation. Just taking 15 minutes out of the day to just sit down, notice your breath. I think it's important to not be reactive in this time, but rather to observe our thoughts and to notice our impulses. I think that may help in some way.
1: It may. Thank you. I'm not against that at all. I think that intent is extremely important, whether it's expressed through religious belief in prayer or just simple concentration or whatever you want to call it. I think it can have an effect. I am hesitant to direct many people in one, you know, toward one thing or another ever since the experiments I did, as you know, but should it be important enough, I definitely can get behind it. William on Skype, hello.
4: Yeah, Art, I've listened to you for, I don't know, quite a while. I remember as a kid, you know, used to get yelled at by my parents, you know, turn the radio off, you got school tomorrow. So that was always kind of funny, but...
1: May I ask what you're calling on?
4: My laptop.
1: Your laptop, okay. Look carefully at your laptop. There's a little bitty hole, like, in the rim somewhere there where the microphone actually is, and you want to get close to that.
4: Okay, is that better?
1: It is.
4: Okay. Another thing, real quick, I started listening to you on the TuneIn app, which I actually found on my PlayStation, so I can actually listen to you through the TV.
1: Yeah, Xbox, too. It's really cool.
4: What I was calling about was, of course, like everybody else, the French attacks tonight, and I just wanted your opinion on concealed carry. You know, I know Europe, you know, in general is pretty anti-gun. And do you think it would have made much of a difference if concealed carry was, you know...
1: I do.
4: ...a legal idea? At least somebody on the inside may have had a chance to, you know, maybe save at least one life, because you saw how long it took for any officers to show up and do anything.
1: Yes, sir. I think what you brought up is really important. I imagine in France they're going to have a lot of discussion about this now, don't you?
4: That's kind of what I'm thinking, too, but I'm thinking, on the other hand, it may have that opposite effect here. You know, gunmen going in, so that's more fuel to the current political, you know, thinking around here is now we need to get rid of everybody's, you know, firearms. So it could have an
1: opposite effect. Not in America, sir. A lot of things might happen in America, but that would be about last on the list. Americans are not going to give up their guns. I have had a carry permit for most of my adult life and wouldn't be without it.
4: I totally agree. I'm in the process of getting mine myself, just waiting on the next class to start here in town. And then, so So that'll be good. Yeah, I just think that it's, you know, a decent idea. Because you may not be able to prevent the entire tragedy, but if you can save one life, I mean, it's well worth it.
1: All right, sir. Thank you very much for the call. I think you'll find, if you look at these statistics, that there is very little to no trouble that comes from people who possess carry permits. And I think the authorities, frankly, have figured that out, too. And if you look for, well, you know, where most of the people are getting murdered and plowed down, it's in areas that forbid guns. Right? Let's try the first-time caller line. You're on the air.
5: Well, good evening, Art.
1: Good evening, sir. Turn your device off, please.
5: My device?
1: Yeah, whatever it is. What radio, yes.
5: Okay. I hate doing that to you, but it's off.
1: You're not doing that to me. When you're on the phone, it feeds back, so it's not good to have on when you're actually on the air.
5: Well, I'm sorry about that. I'm a first-time caller and a long-time listener.
1: I've got it. Right.
5: I love
1: so,
5: you.
1: But you may have noticed that when you get on the line, you automatically begin hearing, you know, the audio from the show. So at that point, you can turn your radio down.
5: Okay. Well, it was, I can listen to you on the phone, and then it would come on the radio. That was cool. But anyway, an ex-vet.
1: Right.
5: I'm an ex-combat vet.
1: Right.
5: And I'm tempered by war and disciplined by a hard and bitter peace. When I got out of the military, I commanded a 15-man fire team.
1: Mm-hmm.
5: And we guarded nuclear weapons, warheads, components. I even guarded the President of the United States. My call sign was Spike. S-P-I-K-E.
1: I got it.
5: Security police intercepting and killing the enemy. That's exactly what we did every day. We trained, we critiqued, we trained, and we did the
1: job. Well, Spike, what is it that you think should be done with all this ISIS business?
5: Well, the first thing we need to do is we need to fix our country. Along our southern and northern borders, we don't build a wall. We build two. And inside of it, we put it about a mile apart. And inside of it, we put prisons.
1: Prisons?
5: Not one person will jump that wall to get into our country.
1: I thought you were going to go for a moat, maybe with,
5: no,
1: you know, fish.
5: We take and get rid of Gitmo.
1: I see. Well, and Gitmo's on the way out anyway, you know.
5: Walls.
1: The president is slowly bringing all the Gitmo prisoners up into the U.S.
5: Yeah, well, take them and put them in the, put them inside the wall. And they won't have anywhere to go. And we close the country. Close it.
1: Well, France just closed.
5: Shut the doors.
1: It amazed me.
5: Cleaning the country out.
1: I hear you. I've never heard of a country like France closing its borders. I guess it happens, but boy, that's pretty rare.
5: I'm not talking about France. I'm talking about the U.S. of A.
1: I know.
5: We close the borders. Get rid of the illegal aliens. And lock up, in World War II, when the Japanese bombed Pearl Harbor, we gathered up every Japanese American and put them in a place where we could watch them.
1: Yes, and we're not that proud of the fact we did that.
5: I'm not saying it was a good thing, but we severed a finger to save the hand. Okay?
1: Well, I understand it. You know, it was a sad kind of history, in this country that we did that. But yeah, I do understand it. Believe me, I really do understand it. The fear was palpable then. Let's go to, let's see. Let me pick one. Kirkwood, Missouri, I believe. Hello.
6: Actually, it's Jeff from Ferguson, Missouri.
1: Ferguson, really?
6: Yeah.
1: Famous Ferguson.
6: Yeah, I got a cell phone, and I don't know why it says Kirkwood on the ID. Maybe it has something to do with the cell towers.
1: Could be, yes. Doesn't matter. We've got you, so go ahead.
6: Yeah, the thing, you want to know how this generation might handle the ISIS threat and all that stuff?
1: I do.
6: I think we have a perfect example from what's going on in Mizzou right now. St. Louis, University of Missouri.
1: Yes.
6: there are students from Mizzou that are upset that the Paris story is taken from their little tensor tantrum they're having over there right now.
1: Mm-hmm.
6: They're thinking that's more important than what's going on over there.
1: Well, you can't control the headlines now, can you? And I'm sure that a lot of the presidential candidates are upset with it as well. It steals the news cycle for many days to come.
6: Yeah, and I think what needs to happen is if they want a global conflict, I can't pronounce that word. We need to have a global crusade, and we can't be afraid to say that word anymore. And that's what it will take.
1: Well, that's what they're doing against us right now, essentially, is a crusade.
6: Yeah, well, they want a global caliphate.
1: A caliphate. They want a caliphate, yes, but in pursuit of that, they have a crusade. And it just hit Paris.
6: But we got a president who's afraid to say Islamic terrorism. He won't even say the word.
1: I agree with you, sir.
6: And I think it'll take something to happen. I think we'll provide material support and all that stuff for France, but until something happens here, I don't think we'll actually get physically involved.
1: Mm-hmm. I appreciate the call. Thank you. And I do also agree with that. We do have a president who is afraid to say that, and I'm not afraid to say it. I voted for the man first time around. And I am so incredibly disappointed with his foreign policy. Lack of decisions. Shall I put it that way? Lack of decisions. I think that's fair. Okay, you're on the air from Anchorage, I believe, Alaska. Hi.
7: Hi. My name's Mark.
1: Hey, Mark.
7: Been listening to you actually for many years. I just found your show again. It's been very pleasant this evening, other than the horrible news, of course, out of Paris.
1: Yes.
7: But I was listening to your first two guests earlier, and I think the one thing that our country is missing, and that they don't cover in the press, and it drives me nuts every time I watch it, is contact. This movement didn't appear out of nowhere overnight. These terrorists just didn't pop up in our generation.
1: Oh, indeed not.
7: I came of age in the 1970s, so I remember Arafat. It was going on back then. I remember the Entebbe raid. You know, these things were happening back then.
1: Yes, sir. But what really lit the fuse on this was what happened in Iraq, what we did in Iraq. CNN is actually running a pretty good show right now called The Road to Hell, and it's about Iraq and what we did in Iraq.
7: Right, but we went into Iraq to a degree to clean up our own mess. Look at what Iraq was doing. You know, are you familiar with this, with Project Babylon that was going on over there, where they were building an artillery piece capable of shelling Tel Aviv from Baghdad? And what went on with Joe?
1: Yeah, I'm aware of all these stories that were out there. Thank you for the call, but I'm not going down that road. There was no good reason to start a war with Iraq. None at all. It was manufactured. It was a case, in my opinion, of making the intel say what you wanted it to say so you could justify a war that otherwise was completely unjustifiable. So we went in there, sacrificed American treasure, American lives, and then we walked out. Completely. Just vanished. Said, okay, that's it. Mission accomplished, I believe was the phrase. And then we completely left the country. We disassembled the government. So there was, by the time we left, there was no real government there, and there wasn't going to be. And we just left. And so we created a vacuum. And nature abhors a vacuum. Truly it does. And so ISIS came along in Syria and then Iraq to fill that vacuum. I'm telling you, we lit that fuse. James on Skype, you're on the air.
8: Hi. I remember you having that experiment where you got to heal people. And I've also read that you can change you know, things around the world, like stop crime a little bit. What about some suggestions? What would we, or throw it out to the audience, what would be the best, like, mass experiment we could do right now? You know, would it be calm the minds of those guys? You know, just a thought to throw out there, if anybody has any thoughts on a good meditation, or not a meditation, but a mass prayer that we could conduct on, you know, hopefully you'd be open to something like that and to ease the stuff over there.
1: I'm open to it, but I don't do it lightly. In other words, I'm worried about, well, you ever listen to these medical ads on TV where they try to sell you a pill for whatever, and then they list 35 possible side effects, including death?
8: Right. Well, that's why, you know, if we had an open discussion, see, and everybody try to agree on one idea, see what, you know, if there's one great idea comes up, what would be the best thing to meditate on, you know?
1: Okay, it sounds like you're in a windstorm. Where are you?
8: I'm sitting outside, sorry.
1: That's all right.
8: Trying to catch a bug.
1: That's all right. You are in a windstorm. Right. Okay, well, I'll consider it, as I have said many times on the air, but I don't want to tamper with things that I don't fully understand. Simple as that. Let's go to first-time caller line. Let's try it out. Hello.
9: Hello.
1: Hello.
9: Yes, I'm calling from WQTT 1270 here in Marysville, Ohio.
1: That's the way to do it. Thank you.
9: And, sir, when you go off this evening, one of your proteges, I listen to on WTVN, 610 TV, radio here in...
1: I see.
9: I'm not sure that a lot of your listeners will agree with what I'm going to say. But
1: okay.
9: It seems that the youngsters, our youngsters now, and I'm from the time when we had the draft. I do not believe in the draft, so we'll go there first. I did enlist, which there are a lot of kids enlisting, but I don't think that a lot of the underprivileged, a lot of the kids that just don't have any idea what they're going to do with their lives.
1: Yeah, let me try something out on you, sir. You said you don't believe in the draft, right?
9: Right, but if you'll let me just a second.
1: I will, but then I want to interject something, so go ahead.
9: Okay. If we would basically go back to the initial thought of, okay, let's extend school 2 to 3 years, but those basically, after you graduate, jump into the military for 2 to 3 years. You're going to have your GI Bill when you come out, all the benefits when you come out. And there's many things in the military you can do besides go to war. But at the same time, we're going to pull a lot of these kids that are underprivileged, a lot of these kids that don't know where they're going, to learn something not only about welding.
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13: Tuning in to Ms. Chantel's Spirit, welcome.
14: Thank you. I'm glad to be here. Chantel, I'm glad you're here too.
13: Where are you calling from?
14: France.
13: France?
14: Yes, Southern France.
13: Lovely. You know, while I was testing the audio and connecting with you, I heard some noises in the back. I thought a male was there with you for sure. And you told me no one was there. But I listened to the audio and there's a male that's there who's coming in crystal clear.
14: Oh, awesome.
13: And I feel like he's standing alongside of you. So I feel like it might be a son.
14: Yes, my son.
13: Yay. Yeah, yeah. Loves you so much. It's always there with you.
14: That makes me happy.
13: I see him associated also with, you know, one of those white peace doves?
14: Yes.
13: I don't know if there's association with him, but I see a white peace dove with him. And he's showing this coming from a light. And he wants to give you some peace of his presence being there, because he says that you look upon him all the time. Like there's a photograph or something you put up about, and you look upon him all the time to keep him in good memory.
15: Yes, actually, I talk to him all the time. When you say I call upon him, I do. I mean, I do. I'll be just walking along or doing something, and I'll say, you know, Justin, you know, and I'll just talk to him.
13: Right. Yeah, and he just wants to confirm his presence with you, okay? And he says that he sent the peace dove to give you some peace because he feels that you're feeling really upset.

0: move on. As a parent who's lost a child, there's no really way to move on.
1: You're right.
0: What I've learned over the years working with so many people, but this was a good step. And I feel it's relatively new for you.
2: Yes.
0: Like what?
2: Like a week.
0: A week? Oh, geez. All right, Chantal. He told me, give it 6 months to a year, Mom.
1: Okay, I will.
0: Because you're so used to that comfort of the old energy and sitting in it, but you were like in a dark space and it was just like, oh my gosh, I got to get out of this. I got to make a move and get out of it, right?
1: Exactly. Yes, you're right.
0: And you did.
1: I did.
0: So you've got to give yourself some time. Connect with the people around you. Join some groups. I don't know if you're looking for something to do outside of the house, like a part-time or something, right?
1: Yes.
0: All right, this is good. Chantal, you're on the right track.
2: Thank you, thank you.
1: Thank gosh, I really needed to hear this. I mean, you have no idea.
0: You'll get into the group. You start meeting people, you start realizing what's the best area to live in, where it's going to be more vibing with you, and you'll find it.
1: Yes.
0: This probably isn't your exact location there.
1: Right.
0: But it's a good start.
1: Okay.
0: One last thing. He says that you made a new friend or a new contact there where you are, right?
1: Yes.
0: Okay. Confirmation to everything he's saying. He loves you very much and wants you to be happy.
1: Oh, thank you. I mean, as long as I know he's around and he's guiding me, I'll be okay. I know.
0: You're good, darling. You're good. Baby steps. Thank you for sharing your time with me today.
1: Oh, thank you so much. I mean, you're great, really. I appreciate it.
0: It's my pleasure. And if you'd like to call into the show, sign up at RadioMediumLauraLee.com, where you can find some services and upcoming events to support our show. And you can tune into your spirit each and every day by subscribing to that podcast, rating it, and sharing it with somebody else who may need to hear a spirit message. And be social with me at Facebook, Instagram, YouTube, too. I would love to hear your thoughts.

0: stepping into Miss Celia's spirit. Welcome.
1: Hi, how are you?
0: I'm good. Thank you, Celia. Where are you calling from?
1: San Pedro, California.
0: All right. Miss Celia, a couple things that come to my mind. First, I get the Virgin of Guadalupe. And standing next to her is, I feel like, a mother figure. I feel like it might be your mom.
1: Yes.
0: And she believed in Virgin of Guadalupe.
1: She sure did.
0: Yes. And she's there with her and wants you to know they are listening to you and guiding you. And I feel like there's something to do with somebody's ashes that are connected. I don't know if this is connected to your mom or connected to another spirit.
1: Well, I have two people's ashes.
0: Two people's ashes?
1: Yes, I have my husband and my son.
0: And your son?
1: Yes.
0: And you have them in urns?
1: Yes.
0: Oh, darling. They're all together. Because according to what I'm hearing from the urn in the ashes, one in particular, maybe both of them, you thought about spreading their ashes or spreading some of their ashes.
1: Yes.
0: And they would love that.
1: Oh, okay.
0: I don't know if that was to share it with other people and or to spread it.
1: Well, no, we have shared our ashes. That's my son. His wife has some, I have some, and my sister has some.
0: Okay, so he's validating that. And I just feel grateful for that because I feel it's such an honor. But all of them are together. And I understand you took care of your mother.
1: My sister did, but I was always there for my mother. I did everything for my mother.
0: And she wants to acknowledge that because she's appreciative, even of your time. And she says, loves all of you equally. And so grateful that you've been there. I know this was hard for you, given that you've already had two other losses.
1: Yes. But the thing is my mother would never tell me she loved me, but she said it to everyone else. So I was really hurt.
0: Oh, Mom.
1: And I would say, I love you, Mom. You love me? And she would just look at me. She wouldn't say it.
0: Well, you know what? I feel like there was always a sense in your mind that there was a pecking order as far as who got more attention than who else did it.
1: That's true.
0: So you guys live close together, is that correct? Like in the same area?
1: Yeah, I live only a couple blocks away from my mom.
0: Yes, and so she's validating, again, the message by giving me that connection. So you know she does love you. And she says that you guys had this argument before and you've mentioned it to her.
1: She would say that I was the girl from down the street, came and brought her some food. She had Alzheimer's dementia, but she would say the girl down the street.
0: Okay. Her dementia caused some of her delay in that. But they also want to address something about subleasing a space. I don't know if that's you, Miss Celia, or somebody else in the family, or to a family or friend who might be moving in.
1: Well, my mother left her house to my sister and she moved in with her girlfriend.
0: All right, so that's the confirmation, Celia. So you understand that she did love you and it was the sickness that got in the way and you guys had this argument before, but it just never seemed to be the best answer.
1: Okay. All righty.
0: Thank you for your time, Celia.
1: Thank you.
0: It was a pleasure. And if you'd like to call into the show, sign up at RadioMediumLauraLee.com where you're going to find some services and upcoming events to support our show. 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And be social with me at Facebook, Instagram, YouTube too. I would love to hear your thoughts.

0: semi was in the center lane and just turned right in front of us. 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
2: Tuning in to Miss Diane Spirit. Welcome.
5: Thank you.
2: Hey, Diane, where are you calling from?
5: I'm calling from Norwich in England.
2: Love it. Diane, a couple things. First of all, I see all these angels around you. So I feel like on some level you connect with angels, or you've tried to connect with angels, or you're trying to talk to them.
5: I do speak regularly to my spirit guide.
2: Well, angels are around you because the spirit connection is strong. I'm also getting a spirit that's here who had drove a tractor at one point and is riding on a tractor. And I feel like this is a masculine paternal father figure close to you.
5: It could be my uncle, yeah.
2: Now, there's a reason why they're showing this to me. You saw this as a child, right?
5: Yes, I did.
2: Yeah. And like you had this experience of being out in the nature with them and, you know, the farming and all that and being part of it.
5: That's right, I was.
2: Yeah. And you seem to have some sort of respect for it.
5: Yes, for the land. I've always had a close connection to the land.
2: Right. And I understand there has been a disconnect with some family members.
5: Definitely.
2: Yeah. Even though people feel vindicated in their estrangement and disconnect, it's heartbreaking at the same time.
5: Yes, they don't understand me. I'm different.
2: Right. And that's what the spirits want to say. And they appreciate that you've been very authentic in your true self, but there's still like a regret or sometimes question whether or not this disconnect is harming or doing everybody good.
5: Yeah, there's been a lot of uphill work on my side, but not regret. Maybe regrets on their side.
2: And there was no communication at one time.
5: It was absolutely no communication, yeah.
2: They do talk about building that bond, especially before the end of life, because of the regret, because I feel like it's been a pattern down the family. And I don't know if you've seen this, Diane, in some of the work you've done.
5: In retrospect, I can acknowledge it, but I've always kept my door open because you can only meet people as far as they've come. So my door is always open regardless of how they've treated me. But I've noticed that every door has now started to open.
2: Yeah, because you've opened your heart.
5: Yeah.
2: Your family here is telling me just embrace them. They do not understand. It doesn't matter because you own it.
5: I very much own it. They don't understand, but they're beginning to accept my beliefs, which is fine. I don't judge them in any way or form. That's just who they are.
2: Right. Was there something to do with a name change in order to validate this?
5: Yes, I have a nickname that my spirit guide calls me, and that's what I now use all the time. And it's not Diane. That's my birth name.
2: Wonderful. And you know what? They also say something about surgery and some drugs associated with the surgery.
5: Yeah, I broke 4 vertebrae 2 years ago, but they can't fix it with surgery. So I'm on a lot of drugs because of the pain.
2: Oh, I'm sorry.
5: No, don't be sorry. It means that I've been able to sit at home and write.
2: Well, wonderful. You found a transition point. You found a way to rechannel the energy and the power.
5: Yeah, I think it was the universe way of saying sit still.
2: I get it. Thank you, Miss Diane, for sharing your time with me.
5: Thank you very much. It's been an absolute delight.
2: And if you want to call in to the show like Miss Diane, sign up at radiomediumlauralee.com for some services, upcoming events to support our show. And you can tune into your spirit each and every day. Subscribe, rate it, share it with a family and friend, especially this episode, if it makes sense for you to do so. We'd appreciate that. And be social with me. I'd love to hear your thoughts over at Facebook, Radio Medium Laura Lee Group, Instagram, YouTube too.

0: felt like you're doing all the right things, but still feel stuck, disconnected, uncertain about your next step. What if the missing piece isn't working harder, but becoming more aligned with who you truly are? If this resonates, I recommend you stay tuned for our Spirit Reboot series, where I'm joined by Ron Tabachinik, a transformational coach who helps people move from confusion to clarity. Welcome, Ron.
1: Thank you.
0: Thanks for joining us today. Ron, I read that you said alignment with our true selves is a verb rather than a destination. It's a daily practice that helps us balance our inner world with our outer actions. What does that mean to you?
1: That life is a verb. It's not a noun. And when we use any noun, we make it into a verb, we have a better opportunity of feeling life. We are action. We don't have to take it.
0: So what's the defining moment in your life when you realize that success alone wasn't enough and true transformation comes from alignment?
1: When I was living briefly with the Canadian Indians in northern Manitoba, and I was sitting in their prayer circle, when I allowed myself to be in alignment with what was happening in the room, a certain part of my spirit came up and everybody wanted me to be more alive by sharing my insights of humor.
0: I love that. So from your perspective, why are so many people feeling stuck and why is alignment the key to receive clarity?
1: First of all, I have found out that being stuck is a blessing. Over the last maybe 60 years, I thought I was stuck trying to make money. I didn't realize that the stuckness was allowing me to have the experiences that I've had in many different ventures, many different therapies that gave me the insight to go, oh, so that's why I have the sensation of being stuck. And it's a sensation that is really the opposite of allowing me to be more alive.
0: So for someone who's listening right now, who feels uncertain about their future, Ron, what's a simple step they can do today to create clarity and begin aligning with the life they truly desire?
1: The first step they can do is get quiet and listen to their higher self.
0: Right. I agree. How can people tell the difference that they're listening to themselves versus their higher spirit? I'd love to hear your perspective on this.
1: Well, I learned yesterday morning through a dear friend of mine that I've been living according to a story. And he made me realize that reality does not have a story. And I was hiding the experience from really allowing it to teach me the lesson that the story was hiding.
0: Oh, okay. I get what you're saying. Where can listeners connect with your coaching services?
1: The Imagined Way Institute. .com.
0: Love it. Ron Tabachinik, thank you for sharing your spiritual wisdom with us. 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It's just something we are every day. 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Please rate it. 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I'd love to hear your thoughts on today's conversation. And until next time, trust your intuition, stay open to guidance, and keep moving forward one aligned step at a time.

0: After I was in the accident, I don't remember much at all because they had me in a drug-induced coma. 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Without Konosky Brezhne's lawyer, there's no way we could have gotten through it.
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2: Tuning into Miss Jane Spirit. Welcome, Jane.
5: Thank you.
2: Where are you calling from?
5: I'm calling from the streets of New York.
2: I love it. So, Miss Jane, you look very familiar to me because I think somebody else just like you called in.
5: Yeah, twin sister.
2: A twin sister.
5: Yes.
2: Identical.
5: Yep, exactly.
2: You know, spirit is with you because they also show me that several family members are close together. They were standing together at a burial, memorial, laying down flowers together. But they also show me somebody passing down a wedding band. And that wedding band has come down the family line because I feel like this is a maternal side. Does this make sense?
5: Yes.
2: All right. They're bringing this up because they want to talk about two things. One, there's a wedding celebration or a wedding that just happened or a wedding that's coming up.
5: Yes, I believe so.
2: And then the other thing is they want to talk about your heart desire because family has always stuck together and you have generations of couples that remain together in long term.
5: Yes. Yes.
2: Your parents, grandparents, right?
5: Yep.
2: And you're like, why can't I find that?
5: Yes.
2: And I believe you will.
5: Oh, that's so good to hear. I'm getting emotional. Yeah, it's important to me and I'm lucky to be surrounded by that.
2: Yeah, and it's okay to expect that.
5: Thank you. Because I do.
2: I know, because you are an empowered woman and you want it all.
5: Yes.
2: But there is a part of you that wants that as well, and that's okay. So anyway, there's somebody you're holding on to from the past. Who is it from your past that you still think about that was somebody who is potential? An ex. Do you understand?
5: Yes.
2: You got to let that go, baby.
5: Thank you.
2: Surrender him into the light. Do you know what cord cutting is?
5: It's you.
2: Yeah. So I want you to cord cut.
5: Cut the cord. Okay.
2: And you send him off into the light with love and say, I bless you, because that's what's standing in your way.
5: Okay.
2: Sometimes when we got old love there, we're kind of closing the door to other opportunities. We aren't going to see it. You're thinking of the past, and that is affecting your whole mindset with future relationships.
5: Yes.
2: And you are surrounded, darling. You're in the city. I know it feels like a lonely place to live in the city, but there's communities all around you. And they tell me you're stepping up and doing some things to be involved. I don't know if you volunteered or something like that.
5: Yeah.
2: And so you stay involved in that capacity, and you're going to attract somebody. And you know what? That doesn't mean you don't limit yourself online, because I know those are the tools and the resources nowadays. But you continue to play that game, because that says to the universe, I am willing.
5: Okay.
2: I am open. I am ready. But you cord cut, let that go every night before you go to sleep. And sooner or later, that'll be a distant memory. Like, you'll forget.
5: Okay.
2: Did you just start a new gym membership or working out program?
5: Yeah.
2: That's to confirm the message from your loved ones. They're watching this, okay? They got this for you. Who's James, by the way?
5: My dad.
2: Okay, and there's another James that's connected on the maternal side, right?
5: Yes.
2: Yeah. So that's just to confirm you've got the love and support of family around you, and they want to see great things happen for you girls, okay?
5: All right.
2: Thank you for sharing your time with me, Miss Jane.
5: Thank you so much.
2: It was a pleasure. And if you'd like to call into the show, sign up at radiomediumlauralee.com. We're going to find some services and upcoming events to support our show. 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Listen to it, share it with family and friends, especially if this message resonates with someone you love. And be social with me. I'd love to hear your thoughts on Facebook, Instagram, YouTube too.

0: been seeing repeating numbers, having vivid dreams, suddenly feeling guided to do something that makes absolutely no sense. Yet deep down, you know you're supposed to be doing it. Spirit may be trying to communicate with you. My listener's question today is what many spiritually awakening people are quietly wondering right now. She says, "Hi, Laura. Lately, I've been noticing little things that feel almost too coincidental to ignore, like repeating numbers, vivid dreams, moments where I suddenly feel guided to do something. Part of me wonders if my spirit guides are trying to communicate with me, but honestly, I don't know how to tell if it's real or just imagination. How do I know when spirit guides are reaching out to me?" Your spirit guides are always communicating with you. The real question is, are you slowing down enough to really notice that they are guiding you? As a psychic medium, I've learned that spirit messages rarely arrive in loud, dramatic ways. Most often, spiritual guidance comes through subtle nudges, patterns, emotions, dreams, synchronicities, intuitive feelings that quietly repeat until you begin to pay attention. So if you hear it three times, feel it three times, see it three times, pay attention. Many people dismiss these experiences because the logical mind wants proof. And one of the biggest signs your spirit guides are reaching out is repeating patterns. Seeing numbers like 111, 444, 777, hearing the same message over and over, thinking about someone moments before they call, or suddenly being pulled in a direction to a certain decision, a place, or an opportunity. These are not random moments. Spirit often communicates through synchronicity because it gently redirects your awareness without forcing your free will. You always have a choice. Spirit also says, stop dismissing what your soul instantly recognizes. That immediate inner knowing, that feeling in your chest, your gut, your heart, it's often intuitive guidance moving you through before your mind has time to question it. Now, that doesn't mean every sign is meant to predict something dramatic, but spirit guides communicate simply to reassure you that you're not alone, you're supported, and you're moving in the right direction. Another powerful doorway is through your dreams. Spirit frequently uses your dream state because your mind is quieter and more receptive while you sleep. If you awake feeling emotional, comforted, deeply aware, vividly connected to someone in the afterlife, don't dismiss it quickly. My recommendation is just always to write it down immediately in a journal. Another sign spirit guides is near is unexplained calm during uncertainty. When everything around you feels chaotic, yet something within you says, "You got this," that can be spiritual protection and guidance leading you forward. But here's where many people get stuck. They look outside themselves for confirmation instead of strengthening the trust within themselves. Your intuition is a muscle, and the more you acknowledge it, the clearer it becomes. So how can you deepen your connection with your spirit guides? I recommend three simple practices today. First, create stillness. Your guides communicate more clearly when the noise quiets down. Meditation, prayer, nature walks, or even a few moments of silence can strengthen your intuitive awareness. Second, pay attention without obsession. Spirit communication flows naturally when you remain open, grounded, and emotionally present in the moment. Third, trust the feelings before the fear arrives. 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Fear usually follows afterward with doubt or overthinking. 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You're simply beginning to see them now. And as you start to acknowledge them, they'll become stronger and stronger. If this spirit message resonates with you, subscribe to the Radio Medium podcast. For more intuitive insight, please share it with family and friends who might need to hear this message. And remember, you can be social with me too over at Facebook, Radio Medium Laura Lee Group, or Instagram, YouTube too. I would love to hear from you. And one final message is, remember, spirit speaks in whispers, but your soul always recognizes the truth.
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12: Indians depended on buffalo for everything. Meat for food, hide for clothing, horns and bones for weapons and tools. One of the ways they hunted them was by stampeding them over cliffs. Scientists thought that humans practiced communal hunting drives like this as far back as 5,000 years ago, but a recent discovery has changed that. When constructing a new airport north of Mexico City, workers unearthed enormous bones and called in scientists who discovered two massive pits 80 feet in diameter. They realized the 800 bones within the pits had come from woolly mammoths. There were herds that lived in the area long ago. They were also able to determine, based on sediment layers deposited within the pits and tool marks on their walls, that humans had dug them 15,000 years ago, by hand. It appeared that early tribes had driven the giant beasts into them, trapping them for slaughter. Like the Plains Indians, these hunters were resourceful with the animals. turning bones into knives and scrapers, which they used in butchering. Some of these were found in the pits. It also appeared that many generations of humans hunted mammoths here, using this site for more than 500 years. When they finally abandoned the pits, they left the mammoth bones artfully arranged inside, with tusks and shoulder blades encircling skulls, perhaps in tribute to the animals that fed and clothed them for centuries. I'm Scott Tinker.
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15: Hello, everybody. 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And what better way than spending a Saturday evening than sitting down and listening to the best in improvised music? 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I'm happy to be with you, and I've got a boatload of stuff for you. I'm going to take you to Jamaica. I'm going to take you to New Orleans. I'm going to take you to East Los Angeles, and I'm going to take you to the South and play you some blues. So stay with me. I have some beef jerky for everyone. From Jamaica, Andy Norrell on the steel drums, Chakalaka.

like it, New Orleans style. That's Lester Bowie and his New Orleans style ensemble with Nighttime is the Right Time for Making Love. Right here on KCAA, Tommy Hawkins here. Glad to have you with us. Moving on with Mongo Rama, Latin.

0: Blues boss man, Bobby Blue Bland, Don't Cry No More. And if you think that that is all we've got in the gumbo, you just had a taste. Wait till we serve you up the bowl. We got a lot coming. This is the Jazz Hawk, Just Jazz, and we'll be coming to you until midnight. 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
0: Tommy Hawkins here with Jazz Until Midnight. And coming up, Nestor Torres, a famous flute man. He's going to make you dance.

You'll be humming that riff for the rest of the night. That was Cal Jader on Vibes with Armando Peraza on the congos and Mike Buono on the drums. That's a thing called Armando's Quahira. You're in with Tommy Hawkins, and we're serving up the greatest smorgasbord in jazz, and I hope that you're enjoying everything that is out there for you. We continue with Johnny Pate. He's a bass player, he's a ranger, he's a conductor, and he did a thing with his ensemble called That Ain't Too Cool.

0: You gotta like Sergio Mendes and Brazil 66. They did some beautiful stuff. That one's called Pretty World. And it's coming at you from KCAA Radio 1050 on your AM dial and KCAARadio.com on the internet. Tommy Hawkins here, the Jazz Hawk with Just Jazz. A lot more coming your way, so stay with us.
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0: We get you back into the music with a piano guy who brings in a little soul church piano. I call him the Rotan One of Pianophone. Les McCann. How would you like a shampoo?

What a beautiful trip that was. Journey to a Rainbow. That's Chuck Mangione, the Flugelhornets, and his group from The Best of Chuck. And he laid it on us. Preceded by Gerald Wilson and his big band with State Street Suite, a tribute to State Street in Chicago's Loop. And that's where Gerald hung out a lot during his time in the Navy back in the day. We continue with James Moody. Come on in, Moody. We want you to do something for us. Dubbing the Red Fox, this one is called. James Moody on the saxophone and flute.

0: The High Lows, a four-part harmony group from Canada, embraced by trumpeter Jack Sheldon and Jerry Mulligan on the baritone saxophone. Let's go all the way to Brazil. And we take you all over the world with our music. This is Tommy Hawkins, the Jazz Hawk, with Just Jazz on KCAA Radio. 1050 on your dial, catering to the Inland Empire, coming at you on the internet, kcaaradio.com. We love what we do. We hope you're enjoying it. We'll be right back.
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0: Back in the day, one of the big proponents of bebop was tenor saxophonist Hank Mobley. He made this offering, This I Dig of You.

Oscar Peterson on piano, Mill Jackson on the vibes, Ray Brown on bass, and Grady Tate on the drums. Stuffy from their CD, Ain't But a Few of Us Left. Now coming up, a headpiece, Joe Jackson singing, Listen to the Message, Cha-Cha Loco.

0: Enjoy the food, so many courses. Enjoy the dance, they don't shoot horses. Oh, Joe, you laid it on them. Thank you so much. Tommy Hawkins here with Just Jazz, and we come at you from so many different perspectives. We hope that you like the approach. We've got more for you. It comes to you on KCAA Radio, 1050 on your Inland Empire dial, and KCAARadio.com on the internet. Coming up, Rob McConnell, so don't go away. The Canadian Big Band is waiting to play for you.
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0: Joining us from Montreal, Canada, is trombonist Rob McConnell and his Boss Brass Band. This could be your lucky day.

0: the melodic guitar of Earl Klugh with his trio, Too Marvelous for Words. And in case you were wondering who was playing that main saxophone solo on the previous cut of Rob McConnell and his Boss Brass Band, that was Mo Kaufman, great saxophone man from Canada. And now we move on with the jazz singer, Patricia Barber. Let me establish this beat. Moving again on Sunshine.
1: The beat goes on.

0: And the beat goes on, and so does the music, right here on KCAA Radio, 1050 on your AM dial, KCAAradio.com on the internet. Tommy Hawkins here, and the music will go on as we conclude with our closing segment coming up after this message.
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0: Coming up, my homeboy, pianist Ramsey Lewis with his Urban Nights, with a tribute to our home city, Sweet Home Chicago.

Herbie Mann on the flute, Dave Pike on the vibes, Blues in the Closet. Moving on with Grover Washington Jr., a smooth thing. He's on the soprano saxophone and John Blake on the violin. What a matchup. Reed Seed.

That was Big Al Hurd, once hailed as the king of Bourbon Street, an international trumpet star out of New Orleans. And I'd like to lay this on you. Did you know that New Orleans has had more trumpet stars than any other city in the history of the world? Let me name a couple of them. King Oliver, Buddy Bolden, Louis Armstrong, Al Hurd, and of course, Wynton Marsalis. You don't get any better than that group, I tell you. Just incredible. And Al Hurd was known for having some of the strongest chops in music, rivaling Maynard Ferguson. I know too much about this stuff. It's scaring me. I gotta go. Time to close up shop. And what I want to do is leave you with something that I think is very important. This is a Jazz Hawk, Tommy Hawkins. I'm with you every Saturday evening from 10 until midnight with an array of music that is bound to please you, and I hope that you enjoyed. I leave you with one of my favorite jazz singers, her name, Gloria Lynn, and I dedicate this to you. I'm glad there is you, and I mean that all sincerely. Have a good week, and I'll see you next Saturday.

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4: Now, this next segment is a segment with live listener call-ins from previous shows, and you'll be hearing their questions, their successes, and their experiences with Tahibo Tea. So please do give us a call and let us know how the tea works for you. Thank you.
5: So first-time caller, I've listened to your show once or twice here and there. Forgive me for only doing it two times, but I really appreciate your product. I bought it, and I'm an extremely healthy person. Always have been. When I was in my early 20s, I'm 70. When I was in my early 20s, I was exposed to a man. I was very fortunate to be exposed to a man who wrote a complete course on life that you will never see in any university or any schools. And when I read that, it was like light every single page.
4: Wow.
5: Anyways, to get to my thing with your tea.
4: Uh-huh.
5: Once again, I'm very, very healthy. So I've been drinking your tea now for a couple of months. And I'll be honest, I haven't noticed anything as far as my health because I've been extremely healthy. But
4: right.
5: Boy, I'll tell you, I love that tea, and it has replaced many of the things that I have drank before. And so I'm looking at it right now in my refrigerator, in fact.
4: Oh, nice, nice, nice. Well, you know, when you really will see a difference is when you go for your annual physical and you get your blood work done and everything like that, you'll notice that even if your numbers have already been good, that they're actually going to even get better. The last time I went for my annual physical, and what I usually do is I go and when I'm making the appointment for to see my doctor, I ask the receptionist to also book the lab appointment so I can go get my lab work done, because I know for my annual physical it's going to make me go, you know, get my lab work, right? And
5: right.
4: I'll go get the lab work a week or two before seeing him, so that by the time I go see him, he's already got it, so I don't, you know, have to go back and forth. And so last time I went in, he's looking at my blood chart as I walk into his office, and he says to me, you know, he goes, you've got the best blood in the whole building. He says, your blood is better than my 21-year-old receptionist answering the phones at the front. And he goes, really? I says, why? He goes, well, he says, your hemoglobin count is 17.0. And I says, well, I'm not a doctor, man. What's that mean? He says, well, he says an adult male should have between 13.2 and 17.1, and yours is 17.0. I go, thanks a lot, doc. I'll see you another year.
5: That's great. That's great. And obviously the tea does help the hemoglobin and get that oxygen going, because, that's one thing that we have a big shortage of oxygen compared to what it was, you know, 100 years ago or so, because of all of our so-called technological advances and all the pollutions and everything. So we are breathing very poisoned air, and that is key to your health.
4: Yep.
5: Breathing is the primary function of the body.
4: Yep.
5: Everything else depends on your breath.
4: Yep.
5: And I'm not going to get into the Bible here, but, you know, the Bible does state, you know, God breathed into man's nostrils the breath of life, and man became a living soul. But anyway, breathing is primary, and it's the most important thing to your health, is to breathe healthy air and to get that oxygen in there. Without it, you aren't breathing, you aren't living.
4: No, you're absolutely right. And you're saying how you're in very good health. When somebody orders with us, whether they order online on TahiboTeaClub.com or they call us at our office, to take the order. We don't keep track of people's debit cards or credit card numbers. Those are erased immediately. The only thing we keep on file is the person's name and address, because of course we want the person to get their order. And so when people do want to reorder, they do need to either call us or go online, because we don't have their credit card or automatic reshipment or anything like that, right? There's one lady from San Diego.
5: That's
4: right. Calls up. Yeah. She calls up one day, and we're looking her up, and we realize that she's been a customer for about 4 years. So we go, can you tell us the primary reason that you're drinking the tea? And she says, yes. She says, you know, with every order, you automatically include informational booklets that tell you about the beneficial properties of the tea, its uses, and its proper preparation directions. And right in the middle of that booklet, when you open it up like a sandwich with a staple pages, you've got about 30 things listed that the tea is good for. And we go, yeah. She says, I don't want to get any of those. I'm 79 years old. I look like I'm 65. I don't take one pill, and that's the way I want to keep it.
5: That's great. It's good to hear that other people have great health. And I'll tell you, sir, I don't go to doctors. I haven't been to a doctor in probably 45 years. The only time I go to a doctor, and God bless them, because doctors are really good at putting people back together when they get injured.
4: Yeah.
5: And that's what I appreciate about our doctors. But most of the things that they do are not beneficial to health, in my opinion.
4: Well,
5: I know.

0: story, okay? They're going to give you an antibiotic, and if that doesn't work, they'll give you a different antibiotic, and if that doesn't work,
1: they're
0: going to combine two of them and jack up the dose. And by the time by the time they're finished, you'll be lucky if you don't have ulcerative colitis. And I know we get one ulcerative colitis case a month where that's exactly what's happened. A person had a stomach ache, and you know, they got messed up by the antibiotics.
1: Yep. And there you go. That's the problem.
0: Very good. Well, thank you so much for calling. God bless you, and continue good health.
1: Oh, always, sir. Okay, great. Thank you. And keep up the good work, sir. Once again, I love that tea. I just love that tea.
0: Thank you for the kind words.
2: I had a question. I have a family member that has celiac disease.
0: Uh-huh.
2: Does the tea have any helpful benefits for that?
3: Oh, very much so, because what the tea does is it builds the red corpuscles in the blood, which carry oxygen to the organs and cells, and it helps promote building the immune system so that the immune system doesn't have a reaction to, in celiac disease, eating gluten, which creates inflammation. And so from both of those standpoints, the tea is a phenomenal anti-inflammatory, the tea is a phenomenal immune builder, and also in celiac disease, it'll help heal the intestines lining, which is what the celiac disease typically attacks. So from that standpoint, it's very, very, very effective for that.
2: Oh, okay. Well, I appreciate the information.
4: Hi, Alan. I just wanted to let you know that I've been drinking the tea for 6 months or so, and it got rid of my gout.
0: Uh-huh.
4: And a friend of mine, I gave her some of the tea in one of your books, and she bought 8 pounds from you.
0: Uh-huh.
4: And she noticed, well, she burned her hand and wrist cooking the other morning, and put it on my wife's phone, the picture of it.
0: Uh-huh.
4: And my wife called her and told her to take the tea and put it on a gauze, and put it on the burn, and the pain went away right away, and the redness went away within a few hours, and the three blisters that were coming up turned into little dots.
0: Uh-huh.
4: So it works on burns, too.
0: It absolutely does, and I'll talk about those conditions, both those conditions, gout and burns, because the tea does work topically, as your wife mentioned to the friend. Now, how long had you been suffering with gout?
4: Well, I had kidney stones that they told me was caused by uric acid and asked me if I had gout. This was years ago.
0: Huh?
4: And I said, well, what's that? And they said, well, your foot or your toe joints get all sore. And my right toe was always kind of sore in the joint. And that's almost all gone now. I mean, I can barely feel it, but I'd only drink about 4 cups a day.
0: Uh-huh.
4: I don't do the 8.
0: No. Not a problem. I mean, the only difference between doing 4 and 8 is that 8 expedites things, and with 4, you're still going to achieve the same results, except it'll take you a little bit longer. So it's not a huge issue, unless you're fighting a potentially life-threatening disease, in which case it's a race. In that case, it is a huge issue. You do need to beat the disease before it beats you. Now, what the tea is doing is it's helping the body to heal itself. In other words, we're not supposed to have diabetes. We're not supposed to have gout, that sort of thing. But, you know, those conditions, do occur. And with regards to gout, I mean, it's absolutely a godsend, because usually people that have gout have had it for a long time. And one time I had a funny thing occur when we went to church. And one of the parishioners comes up to me that I knew, but he was friends with a good friend of mine. And he says to me, your tea is absolutely fantastic. And I says, great. I says, what are you using it for? And he says, well, he says, I've had gout for 15 years, he says. And he says, it will get so painful. He says, it was atrocious, he says. And there really wasn't anything that was helping me. So he says, your best buddy, he had a bunch of the tea. And when we do ship out, let's say somebody buys 8 pounds, they get 8 individual 1-pound packages for 2 reasons. One, because that way we only have to keep

0: one, packaging on hand, the 1 pound bags. And secondly, if we shipped 8 pounds in one bag, you'd have to be a weightlifter to lift it up to the stove. So, you know, when somebody buys 8 pounds, you know, they'll have eight individual 1 pound packages. So he gave me one of the packages, and I started drinking. And he says, and since I started drinking it, he says, I haven't had another episode of gout, he says, and I feel fantastic, he says, and continue success with the tea, and I look forward to speaking with you again next time.
1: Okay, well, I appreciate the tea, and thank you.
0: Thank you.
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0: Now, with regards to an enlarged prostate, we get calls all the time from our listeners with regards to prostate issues, whether it's enlarged prostate, elevated PSA, or prostate cancer. And the reason that we do, of course, is because prostate issues are probably the most prevalent health issues that men face. 80% of men are actually going to develop prostate cancer by the time they turn 80. And in terms of enlarged prostate, virtually every man is going to have some enlargement of the prostate as he ages. Now, with regards to enlarged prostate specifically, the calls that we get from our customers is that once they start drinking a tea, the enlargement starts to shrink, and the way they know that the T is working and the enlarged prostate is shrinking is that oftentimes they will have been getting up during the night to you know, to go to the bathroom to pee, you know, 4, 5, 6 times a night. And I can't tell you how many calls we've gotten from customers who call in and say, oh my God, I'm going to pee like a normal human being at night, either none or once, at the most twice, but usually, you know, maybe once during the course of the night. So with regards to the enlarged prostate, you can certainly look forward to the tea doing that for you as well, because it works invariably on virtually everybody with regards to enlarged prostate.
1: Hi, Milan. I got a little story to tell you.
0: Go ahead.
1: I had surgery about 2 weeks ago, vein surgery in my leg.
0: Uh-huh.
1: And my oxygen level never fell below 96. The anesthesiologist was totally amazed. I've been drinking your tea probably, I don't know, for 7 years. He was just amazed. We had a ton of money not putting the oxygen tubes on your nose. He said you were doing just great on your own. So I just want to let you know, I think that's because of your tea.
0: Well, you know, what the tea does is it helps the body to heal itself. And, you know, so a lot of times, for example, if somebody's diabetic, in 2 months they can get off of insulin. And oftentimes they mistakenly believe that the tea is replacing the insulin. That's not what it's doing. What the tea is doing is helping to heal the pancreas to do what it was supposed to do in the first place. And, you know, same thing with the oxygenation of the blood. You know, what the tea does is basically help regenerate red blood cells, you know, which carry oxygen to the organs and cells. So people that are anemic, I mean, in 2 months, they're not anemic anymore. And so it's good to hear that you had anytime you go to a doctor, you go to the hospital, whatever the case is, I mean, the less time you have to spend there, the better.
1: Yeah, well, my recovery time, I was up and going the next day. So I don't know if it was because of the tea or not, but I was up and going, and you couldn't even tell I had surgery that day. So, I got a stockpile of your tea just in case something happens in this world of ours. So I got a stockpile of 10. So I figured I was at the VFW, and we were talking about health and cancer and stuff, and I had mentioned your tea. So
0: yeah.
1: Today I am actually bringing up all your paperwork from all the stuff you sent me, and I want to pass it around up there because I had a full audience there for you on last Friday.
0: Very nice, very nice. Well, it's really, truly gratifying, you know, to hear customers call in with their success cases, and it's also very humbling, you know, because what we do actually is really pretty simple. We only manufacture the one product, which is pure Padoyarco Tahibo tea. And what we do is we have it harvested in the rainforest in Brazil. And everything that you read in our literature, you know, is absolutely true. Everything that's on our website is true. And everything that I talk about on the radio is true. And, you know, God willing, it helps other people, you know, just like it's helped my family. But I know, you know, not a week goes by that somebody doesn't call in with a truly miraculous recovery. Bone cancer, brain cancer, breast cancer, prostate cancer, mesothelioma, leukemia. And not a day goes by that somebody doesn't call in with some type of a success, whether it's just beating toenail fungus. Well, toenail fungus may not be imminently life-threatening, but if you have it, you don't like it. You know, so our tea is absolutely phenomenal for diabetes. And what it does is the tea is not a drug that replaces a drug. What the tea does, it helps the body to heal itself, to be doing what it was supposed to be doing in the first place. And in the case of diabetes, specifically the pancreas and insulin secretion. So typically what happens is this is the healing period for diabetes is on average 2 to 3 months. However, because a diabetic is taking their blood sugar on a daily basis, they can actually see the tea working on a daily, weekly basis. So, for example, let's say a diabetic is taking 40 units of insulin per day. They start drinking the tea, and in 2 weeks, they'll notice they only need 30 units of insulin. In 4 weeks, they'll notice they only need 20 units of insulin. In 6 weeks, they'll only need 10 units of insulin. And in 2 months, they'll be able to get off of insulin altogether. So even though the healing period is a couple of months, a diabetic can see the tea working on a daily or weekly basis. And if a diabetic is taking insulin, they have to take their blood sugar on a daily basis, because if they're taking on average 40 units of insulin per day, some days they're taking 30, other days they're taking 50. Well, that's a huge swing. That's like about a 40% difference. So from that standpoint, they can easily see the T working. And for diabetes, it works on virtually everybody. I mean, the success ratio is like 90%. And it's, you know, really, really, really a godsend. And like I said, you know, it's easy to see working, as opposed to somebody's got, you know, a brain cancer or something. The T is effective. However, nobody's getting a brain scan every day to be able to tell exactly what the T is doing, other than the fact that if they do have, brain cancer, I mean, they'll start noticing that they're not getting headaches anymore and all that. So they know that, you know, the tumor is shrinking. But it's not until they actually get a scan that they can see whether it's shrunk 50% or whether it's gone or what exactly the case is. So, so for diabetes, it's absolutely, extremely effective.
2: 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The Tahibo tree is an amazing tree. It never gets sick, never gets infected, and never gets infested. It's the only tree in the world that fungus does not grow on. As a result, it naturally has antifungal, anti-infection, antiviral, antibacterial, and anti-parasite properties. These benefits go a long way in helping our immune system contend with a lot of things it has to fight on a daily basis. Parasites would be something like stomach problems or Lyme's disease. Inflammation would be something like rheumatoid arthritis or lupus. Infection would be any infection, from a tooth infection to a bladder infection. Bacteria would be something like gum disease or stomach issues. Viral would be something like herpes, HIV, or the coronavirus. And fungus would be something like toenail fungus, yeast, or candida. But maybe more importantly, the tea builds red corpuscles in the blood, which carry oxygen to our organs and cells. And our organs and cells need oxygen to regenerate themselves. The immune system needs oxygen to develop, and cancer happens to die in oxygen. So the tea is great for healthy people because it helps regenerate new cells. Everything from the cells in our skin so we can look better, to the cells in our organs so they function properly. And it can truly be miraculous for someone fighting a potentially life-threatening disease due to an infection, diabetes, or cancer. A one-pound package of tea is $59.95. 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
0: Now, this next segment is a segment with live listener call-ins from previous shows, and you'll be hearing their questions, their successes, and their experiences with Tahibo Tea. So please do give us a call and let us know how the tea works for you. Thank you.
7: Thank you. Yes, I'm in good health. I have listened to your program several times, and I really love to hear the testimonies of people that have been helped tremendously with your product. I'm just concerned about, as we go forward in this country, the incredible expensiveness of traditional medical care. I just want to be as healthy as I possibly can, so I'm very interested in your product and taking it.
0: No, you're absolutely right. The cost of medical care is just skyrocketed, and to the point where if you do need medical care, how do you pay for it? It's like that. And, with our tea, hopefully, a person, like in my case, I just go for my annual physical, which is covered by my insurance. Other than that, I don't even know what else is covered by my insurance. And thankfully I don't have to go anymore. So the less I have to see the doctors, the better. Just like one of the other listeners that called in earlier and said that he hadn't been to a doctor in 40 years. Fantastic. I mean, you don't have to go to a doctor. I mean, seriously.
7: Yeah, I know. That's exactly right. And that's pretty much me. I haven't had a primary care physician for probably 10 years. I did have a bout with COVID, so that concerns me with the, especially I like the idea of my oxygen levels being increased, so I will pay particular attention to that. So, I'm just looking for prevention and continuing to be healthy and avoiding medical expenses. I can't afford to go to the doctor.
0: No, you're absolutely correct, and the tea will help in the recovery from COVID dramatically. Good morning, listener. You're live on the air with Milan Vukovic. Go ahead, please.
8: Hi there. I called in a couple weeks ago, and you sent me a pound of tea, and I was apprehensive about it, but it is, my family just really enjoys it. My wife wants to drink it morning, noon, and night. The taste, I was worried about the taste, but I just wanted to share with you, it's a great product, and I really appreciate it. And I'm just calling to say thank you.
0: I thank you for calling in and sharing with us, because you're absolutely correct. A lot of people, don't realize how the tea has such a mild, pleasant flavor. They're really afraid. On the other hand, if they're fighting a potential life-threatening disease, no matter what it tastes like, they drink it. But, I mean, when people do, I get that all the time. People call me up going, oh, my God, the tea tastes better than if you had a taste test with Lipton tea and green tea, your tea would win every day of the week. And I go, I know. But that doesn't taste like medicine. I says, I know. You know, so it's, you know, that's why, you know, you've got people that, you know, just drink it all day long because it doesn't have any caffeine. It tastes great. And so, you know, we've got superstar athletes that drink it because they want faster muscle recovery. And we've got, you know, half of Malibu, the actors over there, entertainers, drink it because, you know, they want to keep looking young forever. So, and as you know, my family, everybody drinks it all day, every day, basically instead of water. So I'm glad that your family's enjoying it. Is it just you and your wife in the household or somebody else also drinking it?
8: I've got a 25-year-old disabled son, and, you know, he's drinking it every day thinking that, you know, it's going to help him with his aches and pains that he has from being in a wheelchair all day. And, you know, he just likes the taste of it. He's taking it to work with him. He works at a department store, and, you know, he takes it to work and drinks it all day long, so...
0: Nice. Well,
8: I said, I just wanted to call you and tell you thank you.
0: You had a question about probiotics?
9: Yeah. How does this work? I mean, you have to take probiotics. This doesn't provide probiotics. So, right? I mean, if, you know, because I think that helps your system balance out too. How does that work with the tea?
0: Right. Well, just as I was talking about good bacteria and bad bacteria in the gut, what probiotics are is live bacteria and yeast that are good for you, and especially the digestive system. And you know, we oftentimes think, you know, that, you know, bacteria is bad just because it causes diseases. But our body is full of bacteria, both good and bad. And probiotics are often called good or helpful bacteria because they keep the gut healthy. So what the tea does is it balances the good bacteria in the stomach. And our conventional medicine is fantastic, say, for acute problems. If a person breaks their leg, they'll give them a new bionic leg, and they'll be skiing in the Olympics in 2 weeks. However, if you've got stomach problems, you'll go to the doctor. They'll give you an antibiotic. And if that doesn't work, they'll give you a different antibiotic. And if that doesn't work, they'll give you both of the antibiotics and jack up the dose. And by the time they're finished, you'll be lucky if you don't end up with all sorts of colitis. So we've had a lot of cases where people have had severe stomach issues for 2-3 years and never been able to get relief. And in 2-3 weeks of drinking a tea, I mean, they never have those issues again. So, from that standpoint, you know, you should be getting enough probiotics from just consuming the foods that you're consuming, but there's nothing wrong to taking, you know, just a probiotic, by itself as well.
9: Okay, that's terrific. Thank you. You know, this all seems to me proves the creator, meaning all these things can't work so precisely and so completely, without a designer, you know? So yep. There's a creator of the universe, okay? And the best book to learn about, you know, his principles, you know, is the Holy Bible. Thank you.
0: Well, thank you so much. I appreciate the kind words and your views, and thank you for calling.
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10: Back in October that I don't know why I stopped your tea. I think I ran out of it, and because I used to buy the 8 pounds at a time. And then all of a sudden, all these problems started happening, and that's when I got my blood clots. And I did not take the shot, so it wasn't the shot. And I got blood clots. I got a bad virus, blood clots, and then I had that problem. And then now up to now I have the root canal. So I got your pound of tea, and as soon as I started taking it, about 2 weeks later, my chest stopped hurting. I've been on blood thinners, and but I was still having those chest pains, little chest pains. Those, I guess, breathing, that stopped, and my roots, I mean, my gums stopped hurting. And because I was gargling with the tea, so that helped. So I am a firm believer of your tea.
0: I'm glad to hear that your body is healing and doing what it's supposed to be doing.
10: It is healing. And I know there's something about your tea. I'm addicted to it. I'm making 20 cups at a time.
0: Perfect.
10: And I just drink it, and I love it, and the taste is just wonderful. It has, I don't feel like there's a taste to it, but it's a good taste. I drink it's better to drink, I can drink it faster than I can drink water for some reason.
0: The tea does taste really good. It's got a really, really, really mild flavor, which is, you know, really easy to change if somebody wants to. You can add lemon to it, or, you know, cook it with something else, or whatever the case is. But what I'm really truly gratified to hear is that your body is healing, your gums are healing, your blood clot is healing, you're not getting the chest pains anymore and that sort of thing, which it's always a beautiful thing when you feel the way you really should feel. You know, I mean, we're not supposed to have aches and pains and all of this type of stuff, but you know, our body wears out little by little and everything like that. So the tea is not a fountain of youth, but it does help regenerate a lot of new cells.
1: Yeah, hi, sir. Hey, I was wondering about when you were talking about compress and whatnot. That's very interesting. Do you have an idea how you make those? And then my second question, just as kind of an add-on, is does this help hemorrhoids?
0: With regards to the compress, you can't hardly go wrong. In other words, the tea is so effective topically that, in essence, you don't even need to make a compress. So if you just apply the tea topically, I mean, just to, you know, take some in your hand and put it on wherever you want, or if it's a cut, you know, just, you know, pour a little bit over the cut, something like that, it'll start to work, it'll start to work right away. So for a compress, the listener's wife's friend that had called in, what she did is she took some gauze and then wet the gauze with the tea, and then, you know, just wrapped her hand, or I think it was her wrist that got burnt. She just wrapped her wrist with the gauze, and that's how she started getting you know, immediate relief in terms of pain going away right away, and that sort of thing. So yeah, you can't hardly go wrong. Whatever's the most convenient. You know, when I start to get, for example, an age spot somewhere on my skin or whatever the case is, because let's face it, none of us is getting any younger. And one time I had this age spot that was a black dot in the middle of my forehead. I mean, it looked like I'd stabbed myself in a forehead with a magic marker, and I was going to paint one of those red dots like I was going to turn Hindu or something, right? In the middle of my forehead. Now, had that spot been anywhere else on my body, you know, I said, okay, no big deal. On the other hand, it kind of looked stupid, you know, smack dab in the middle of my forehead. So what I did was I put some tea in a shot glass like I was going to shoot tequila, put that shot glass on the bathroom counter, and then in the morning, after I showered, I just dipped my finger in the shot glass and, you know, put the wet finger on that dot, you know, a couple of times. And, you know, of course, it, you know, dries off like in 20, 30 seconds. And the tea doesn't have any smell, doesn't have any oil. So, you know, from that standpoint, if you apply a lot, I mean, just dab off the part that's dripping with a paper towel. And I would do the same thing at night before going to bed. And I surprised myself with my own tea. In a month, the thing was gone. And it had been there for like, I don't know, 3-4 months before it occurred to me, you know, to try my own tea on the spot. So you know, you can't go wrong with application of the tea topically, whatever is convenient and easiest for you. Now, with regards to hemorrhoids, the tea is effective for hemorrhoids because hemorrhoids are basically swollen and inflamed veins that, of course, cause discomfort and bleeding. And since our tea is a fantastic anti-inflammatory, it's you know, very effective for hemorrhoids. And not only that, the other thing is, rather than putting hemorrhoid cream, for example, on the hemorrhoids, you can just apply the tea topically, and you're not going to have the greasy cream on your body. And like just as we were talking with regards to the compress, I mean, you can just put some in a separate little, you know, plastic bowl or cup or whatever you have, and just you know, apply it topically with your hands. Most of it will evaporate in 30 to 60 seconds, and what doesn't, just dab off with a paper towel, and you're not going to have to use the greasy creams, and you're going to get relief from the hemorrhoids starting very, very, very quickly, because as I was mentioning before, when the tea is applied topically, it works virtually immediately, and it starts to heal up the wounds, you know, even cuts and that sort of thing right away.
11: Wonderful. The other question is, when someone first gets the tea, uh-huh, how would you say do a detoxification?
0: Yeah, I mean, with regards to detoxification, the tea will detoxify the body because it comes from the only tree in the world that fungus doesn't grow on, so it naturally has antifungal, anti-infection, antiviral, antibacterial, anti-inflammation, and anti-parasite properties. And, you know, unless a person is concerned that they're so infested and they have to go to work and, you know, they may have to, you know, pass stool and not have access to a bathroom, in which case they can start off slowly a couple of cups a day. But, you know, I would say for 99% of the people, first of all, they don't have a severe infestation to actually even experience that. So, you know, we tell everybody to dive in, and the more tea they drink, the better. In my family, everybody, you know, drinks it instead of water. And, you know, so, you know, that's a, you know, just a personal call. If one wants to start with a couple of cups a day and then ramp it up to 4, 5, 6, 7, 8 or whatever, or, you know, just, you know, jump in, because you can easily do that. And you know, your chances of having severe enough infestation are like 1 out of 10,000. And so we get like one customer a year that calls us up that you know, tells us about that. So you know, you can certainly dive in right away and drink as much of the tea as you like. I mean, if you've got a life threatening condition, you have to drink you know, a lot of the tea, because it's a race. You need to beat the disease before it beats you. But if that's not the case, you know, you can easily do 2 cups a day, and then 3, 4, 5, 6, you know, as much as you like.
11: Okay, wonderful. And great. How much tea do you make a day, or how do you make your tea?
0: Yeah, I personally follow the exact recipe that we have printed on the packaging. And we used to have on the packaging printed, for every 2 cups of water, use 1 tablespoon of tea. And then we started getting phone calls where people going, the tea is absolutely working phenomenally, but I've got terminal cancer of this type, and I'm drinking 10 cups a day. So I'm spending all day cooking tea, because even though we call our product tea, what you actually make when you prepare properly is a decoction. And a decoction is just a fancy word for what our forefathers used to do when they used to take a root and cook it in order to release its beneficial properties. So it's really easy to make. The directions are on the package, but it's like cooking spaghetti rather than steeping tea. So then it occurred to us, we're not getting the point across that you can make 10 or 20 cups at one time. You can leave the tea in the pot. It'll stay good for 4 days without refrigeration. You can put the tea in the fridge. It'll stay good for 8 days with refrigeration.
2: 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The Tehebo tree is an amazing tree. It never gets sick, never gets infected, and never gets infested. It's the only tree in the world that fungus does not grow on. As a result, it naturally has antifungal, anti-infection, antiviral, antibacterial, and anti-parasite properties. These benefits go a long way in helping our immune system contend with a lot of things it has to fight on a daily basis. Parasites would be something like stomach problems or Lyme's disease. Inflammation would be something like rheumatoid arthritis or lupus. Infection would be any infection from a tooth infection to a bladder infection. Bacterial would be something like gum disease or stomach issues. Viral would be something like herpes, HIV, or the coronavirus. And fungus would be something like toenail fungus, yeast, or candida. But maybe more importantly, the tea builds red corpuscles in the blood, which carry oxygen to our organs and cells. And our organs and cells need oxygen to regenerate themselves. The immune system needs oxygen to develop, and cancer happens to die in oxygen. So the tea is great for healthy people because it helps regenerate new cells. Everything from the cells in our skin so we can look better to the cells in our organs so they function properly. And it can truly be miraculous for someone fighting a potentially life-threatening disease due to an infection, diabetes, or cancer. A one-pound package of tea is $59.95. 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
18: Hey, y'all. Merle here. Good news. For once, my neighbors is jealous of me. You want to know why? Because my grass is growing and looking green, and I can sit on my sofa out in the front yard, and I don't even have to overwater it anymore. You know how I did it? I listened to Damn Water Boys on the Water Zone every Thursday night on KCIA. Well, I got me a smart controller, and now it waters at night, and my yard looks darn tootin'. No more sneaking around and hooking up my hose to my neighbor's spigot in the middle of the night, and his dog won't bite me anymore. And you can do it too. 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
0: Some of the topics we'll discuss on our radio show is Tahibo tea versus AIDS, anemia, arthritis, asthma, bronchitis, other types of cancers, candida, colitis, diabetes, diverticulitis, eczema, fungus, gastritis, gonorrhea, gout, HIV, impotence, infections, leukemia, lupus, prostatitis, pyorrhea, rheumatism, ringworm, ulcers, viruses, and yeast infections. One time a customer called and says, "Man, it sounds like your tea helps with everything." Well, it does help with a lot of things, but not with everything. For example, the tea doesn't do anything for the bones. For the bones, you need calcium. So there's a lot of things that our tea helps with, but not exactly everything. But what the best thing about the tea is that it helps the body to heal itself, to be doing what it was supposed to be doing in the first place. So the tea is great for healthy people, and it can truly be miraculous for somebody fighting a potentially life-threatening disease due to infection, diabetes, or cancer.
3: Okay, thank you for taking my call. I love your shows, and I love your customer service. They're just great. I have a question for you. When I'm preparing my tea, in the boiling point, you know, the 5 minutes, I boil just the tea for 5 minutes. And then the simmering period, I add organic cinnamon sticks and organic cloves. Is that okay to do that? Okay.
0: Not only is it okay, it's absolutely fantastic. And, that's great.
3: Okay, well, if any of your listeners, you know, I'm not a big tea drinker, but I'll tell you what, with those two additives in the tea, it's like a treat. It is so good. It makes a world of difference. I cannot tell you what a difference.
0: You've hit upon a very good point. In terms of adding anything to the tea, you can add anything you like. The only thing we don't recommend, of course, is sugar, because sugar feeds everything bad in the body, from fungus to yeast to candida to cancer to diabetes to whatever. So when someone's preparing the tea, what they can do is they can take any old fruit that they have on hand, an apple, a peach, a pear, slice it up and cook it with the tea, or blueberries, crush them up and cook it with the tea, or cinnamon sticks, like you said, or ginger, or we've got a guy down in Louisiana, he's putting in cayenne pepper and Lord knows what else. And I said to him, I said, "Man, you got to promise to send us that recipe, because not everybody's going to want to have their tea taste like crawfish, but somebody's going to say, 'Oh my God, I can do that.'" You know, especially what you're adding, you add something like what you just mentioned, or turmeric, or anything like that. I mean, you're going to get the additional benefits of those things as well. So that's actually great. As a matter of fact, what we're going to do at some point is we're going to have a monthly contest for new recipes, because a lot of people don't get that creative. You know, or they think the only thing they can do with the tea is, once they've made it, squeeze lemon into it. You know, when in fact, you can do, you know, like that guy in Louisiana, or like in your case, you're the first one that's called up with that particular recipe. And then we'll start publishing those recipes in our informational booklets, so that people go, "Oh, I can do that? That's great."
3: Oh, that's a great idea. I'm looking forward to that, because those things that you mentioned, the fruit, that would be very nice in the summertime. And you know, with the cinnamon and the clove, it tastes so good. Room temperature, cold, hot, it's just very tasty. So if anybody doesn't like just plain tea, it's a great thing.
0: And you know, with the fruit, we really started recommending that for parents that have children that have life-threatening diseases. So, you know, most adults, will drink our tea plain, but, I mean, you can, fix it any way you want. And myself, what I do is, once in a while, I'll go ahead and make up a recipe with the tea, and then I'll forget, I'll put it in the fridge, And the next morning when I'm going to work and I fill up my Yeti container with the tea, I'll forget that I did something to it right now. And just like you said, I'll take a sip and I'll go, oh, my God, the tea is great, right? I'll surprise myself. But what we do for parents, what we do for parents with children is first of all, you know, an 8-year-old, when they have, you know, something that's potentially terminal, they can have a stigma attached to the disease because they don't realize that they didn't do anything wrong, that they're not being punished, you know, because they did something wrong. That, I mean, you know, people get sick, children get sick and everything like that. So what we tell the parents to do is to get blueberries, crush the blueberries, and have the child prepare the tea with them, because our tea making process is really simple. Obviously, a child, you wouldn't want to have a child do it by themselves, but I mean, to help right. you, and to have the, and to say to the child, listen, we're going to make super tea, and with blueberries and this and that, whatever the case is. And the kid goes, oh, great, we're going to make super tea. And the kid will just guzzle it. And before you know it, you know, I mean, the kid will recover, and it's, you know, it's truly gratifying for that. So, thank you very much for, the recipe that you shared with us.
3: Thank you, Milan. Thank you very much.
4: I was wondering, how does the tea

0: for example, the tea is not going to alleviate or fix that problem. They're still going to have bone on bone. But what it will do is it will cut down on the inflammation, so the person won't be as much pain as they were, and if they do need knee replacement surgery, they'll be able to wait comfortably until they have the knee replacement surgery. What type of inflammation exactly were you talking about, and which joints?
1: I have arthritis in like my knees and my hips. I've had a hip replacement, but I still have a little bit of arthritis in that, and I was just, you know, thinking about trying to see if I would help with that.
0: And well, it should certainly help. You know, I mean, one very funny case that we had with regards to that is this lady called up one time, and she says, you know, we purchased your tea because my husband has cancer, and but I have arthritis, and wasn't able to bend one of my knees properly, she says, because of the arthritis. And unfortunately, we have a two-story home with all the bedrooms on the second floor, and so for me to go up to, you know, the bedroom, I would have to, you know, step with one leg, drag the other, step, drag, step, drag, step, drag. And so we purchased the tea mainly because of my husband's condition, and the tea tastes great, and I started drinking it with him, and I you know, saw that it had a lot of other benefits, and I figured I wasn't getting any younger, so I might as well, you know, drink the tea along with him. And she says, I went upstairs to get something, and halfway up the stairs, I stopped myself going, there's something different. And I noticed, oh my God, I'm walking normal. Step with the left foot, step right, step, step, step. She says, I wasn't dragging the right leg, she says, like I used to before. Another customer called up, and he says, you know, he says, I'm a plumber, and I spend half my day on my knees underneath somebody's sink, he goes. And, you know, after 30 years of doing that, he says, my knees are shot. And he goes, in the mornings, when I used to get up before starting to drink the tea, it would take me about an hour to actually be able to straighten my legs out all the way. You know, I'd be, you know, kind of walking around with this funny gait and slightly bent knees and everything. He says, now, he says, since I started drinking your tea, he says, I get up in the morning, he says, you know, I can stand straight up, my knees are straight, he says, I walk straight, I don't have the pain, he says, it's just, you know, truly remarkable. So God willing, our tea will have the same benefit for you as well.
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3: Go ahead, listener. You're live on the air.
4: Yeah, I had a fun story about your tea.
3: Okay.
4: How I started drinking it was just maybe a couple months ago. My father was sick with the flu that's going around.
3: Uh-huh.
4: And couldn't quite shake it, and he was at a function. This lingering cough, and someone had left a pound of your tea on his truck.
3: Wow.
4: And he started drinking it, and we are all drinking it now, so.
3: Oh, God bless, you know. I mean, in my family, everybody drinks a tea all day, every day, basically instead of water. I just drink water 3-4 times a week when I get tired of drinking a tea. That's fantastic that somebody left a pound of tea on your dad's truck. I mean, you know, and the thing is that the Tahibo community really is like that. You know, I mean, if somebody's drinking Tahibo, you can rest assured they're probably a pretty good person, you know, because A, they're trying to take care of themselves, and, you know, they're also trying to help humanity as well. So that's a really nice story. I thank you for sharing that.
4: Yep, you're welcome.
3: And I thank you for calling.
5: Hi. I had my blood tested just under an electron microscope this last week, and they mm-hmm. said that I have undigested protein. And they gave me a product for candida.
3: Uh-huh.
5: And so my question is, does your tea help process undigested proteins and affect candida?
3: Very much so. Now, but this is the first time when you've had your blood work done that the issue of possible candida has come up, or has this issue come up before?
5: It has come up before, but this is not the standard blood test. What this was, you know, because I get my blood tested from my doctor. This was from a chiropractor.
3: Uh-huh.
5: So I'm just saying, I was wondering if you know what about undigested proteins. They said I don't have enough hydrochloric acid in my system.
3: Right. Well, the reason that the tea helps with that is because the tea helps the body to heal itself to produce the hormones and acids that we need to, you know, basically do everything in our body. So sometimes I get the converse question where people have heard that the tea is antibacterial, and they'll call me up and they'll say, you know, will it, you know, kill all the good bacteria in my stomach as well, which of course is what we need from that standpoint. So the tea is very effective in balancing the bacteria as well as balancing the other elements in our body. Now, the reason that I ask you, so it will help you with the undigested proteins, because it will start to help. And I'm not sure which organ creates the acid that you need, but it'll help heal that organ to produce the acid that you need. And now, the complete healing period for most issues dealing with organs is usually a couple of months. But what happens is as you're going along, you're going to see steady progress all along the way. Now, with regards to candida, the reason that I asked about that is because candida usually has existed in a person's body for quite a while. So that's why I asked you if this is the first time that it's come up, or whether it's come up before. And
5: no, it's been a long time ago. I mean, you know, like I'm thinking, I was tested kind of like this with an electron microscope about 20 some years ago, and that's what I was working on. So, and I wanted to know about sugar. Do you have to cut out all sugar when you're on a candida? You know, this whole thing to try to stop everything. I mean, the bad parts.
3: Not necessarily. I mean, I wouldn't add sugar to anything that I'm consuming. For example, we wouldn't add sugar to our tea. You wouldn't add sugar to your coffee, that sort of thing. And, of course, you wouldn't be eating Twinkies all day long, which doesn't mean that you can't have a piece of birthday cake when you go to a party, or you can't have a bowl of ice cream once a week, that sort of thing. The other question that we often get is with regards to eating fruit, because of course fruit has sugar in it, and the answer is that you can go ahead and eat fruit, because you would have to eat like a bushel full of apples in order at a time in order for it to really impact your sugar levels. So the amount of sugar that an apple or some other food has, is minuscule compared to the benefits that you're going to get from eating the apple. The other thing is our body utilizes the sugar in a fruit or fiber differently than it does raw sugar. So one of the things that, we declared a war on obesity 50, 60 years ago in the 1970s, and our government has been giving us a very simplistic solution to obesity. Basically, calories in, calories out. Well, okay, that does have some meaning to it. However, the way our body processes calories is completely different. So, for example, a can of Coca-Cola has 160 calories to it, but it goes straight to your pancreas and you get the secretion of sugar and insulin, as opposed to a handful of almonds also has 160 calories, but our body processes that handful of almonds completely differently than it does the can of Coca-Cola. So from that standpoint, calories do matter, but there's a difference in how our body processes them.
5: This doesn't give you probiotics, does it?
3: You had a question about probiotics?
5: Yeah. How does this work? I mean, you have to take probiotics. This doesn't provide probiotics. So, right? I mean, because I think that helps your system balance out, too. How does that work with the tea?
3: Right. Well, just as I was talking about good bacteria and bad bacteria in the gut, what probiotics are is live bacteria and yeast that are good for you, and especially the digestive system. We oftentimes think, bacteria is bad just because it causes diseases. But our body is full of bacteria, both good and bad. And probiotics are often called good or helpful bacteria because they keep the gut healthy. So what the tea does is it balances the good bacteria in the stomach. And our conventional medicine is fantastic, say, for acute problems. If a person breaks their leg, they'll give them a new bionic leg and they'll be skiing in the Olympics in 2 weeks. However, if you've got stomach problems, you'll go to the doctor, they'll give you an antibiotic, and if that doesn't work, they'll give you a different antibiotic, and if that doesn't work, they'll give you both of the antibiotics and jack up the dose, and by the time they're finished, you'll be lucky if you don't end up with all sorts of colitis. So we've had a lot of cases where people have had severe stomach issues for 2-3 years and never been able to get relief. And in 2 to 3 weeks of drinking a tea, I mean, they never have those issues again. So from that standpoint, you know, you should be getting enough probiotics from just consuming the foods that you're consuming. But there's nothing wrong to taking, you know, just a probiotic by itself as well.
5: Okay, that's terrific. Thank you. You know, this all seems to me proves the creator, meaning all these things can't work so precisely and so completely without a designer, you know? So yep. There's a creator of the universe, okay? And the best book to learn about, you know, his principles, you know, is the Holy Bible. Thank you.
3: Well, thank you so much. I appreciate the kind words and your views.
0: 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The Tahibo tree is an amazing tree. It never gets sick, never gets infected, and never gets infested. It's the only tree in the world that fungus does not grow on. As a result, it naturally has antifungal, anti-infection, antiviral, antibacterial, and anti-parasite properties. These benefits go a long way in helping our immune system contend with a lot of things it has to fight on a daily basis. Parasites would be something like stomach problems or Lyme's disease. Inflammation would be something like rheumatoid arthritis or lupus. Infection would be any infection from a tooth infection to a bladder infection. Bacterial would be something like gum disease or stomach issues. Viral would be something like herpes, HIV, or the coronavirus. And fungus would be something like toenail fungus, yeast, or candida. But maybe more importantly, the tea builds red corpuscles in the blood, which carry oxygen to our organs and cells. And our organs and cells need oxygen to regenerate themselves. The immune system needs oxygen to develop, and cancer happens to die in oxygen. So the tea is great for healthy people because it helps regenerate new cells. Everything from the cells in our skin so we can look better to the cells in our organs so they function properly. And it can truly be miraculous for someone fighting a potentially life-threatening disease due to an infection, diabetes, or cancer. A one-pound package of tea is $59.95. 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
3: I'd like to talk about the proper preparation directions for Tahibo tea to be effective. Even though we call it tea, what we actually make when we prepare it properly is a decoction. A decoction is just a fancy word for what our forefathers used to do when they took a root and cooked it in order to release its beneficial properties. It's easy. You don't steep it in hot water like regular leaf tea, but rather cook it like spaghetti. I'll tell you how easy it is to make so you don't think you need a degree in physics, but you don't have to remember any of this because the directions, of course, are printed on all the packages as well as in the literature that we automatically include with every order. You take a pot of water, bring it to a boil. Once the water is boiling, you toss in 1 tablespoon of tea for every 2 cups of boiling water. Cook it on high for 5 minutes, reduce the heat, and cook on simmer for an additional 15 minutes. Since our tea comes from the only tree in the world that fungus doesn't grow on, you can make a big batch, say 10 or 20 cups at a time, leave it in the pot on the stove, and it'll stay good for 4 days without refrigeration, put it in the fridge, and it will stay good for 8 days with refrigeration, and you can drink it hot, room temperature, cold, or iced. The tea has a mild, pleasant flavor, kind of halfway between Lipton tea and green tea, but a little bit sweeter than either one of those. Our tea tastes so good that 90% of our customers drink it straight without adding anything to it. Even teenagers drink it straight, so you know it must taste pretty good. You can, however, add anything you want to the tea and cook it with the tea. You can take any old fruit that you have on hand, an apple, a peach, a pear, or mango, slice it up and cook it with the tea, or blueberries and crush them up and cook them with the tea, or cinnamon, or ginger, or whatever. There's a guy in Louisiana, and he calls to tell me he's putting in cayenne pepper and Lord knows what else. I told him he had to promise to send me that recipe because not everyone is going to want to have their tea taste like crawfish, but someone's going to say, oh my God, I could do that? You can also add something like lemon to it after you prepare it. About the only thing we don't recommend adding to the tea is sugar, not because sugar has any contraindications with our tea, but simply because sugar feeds virtually everything bad in our body, from fungus to diabetes to cancer. Although most adults drink our tea without adding anything to it, an 8-year-old, for example, has not acquired a taste for any kind of tea, regardless how mild it tastes. So cooking it up with blueberries to make blueberry super tea is especially useful, and it tastes great. We don't put any fillers in it. We just simply leave it as God had meant it to be. Now, the only secret to success with our tea is the volume of consumption. You want to make certain that if you're fighting a potentially life-threatening disease, it's a race. You need to beat it before it beats you, so you want to be drinking a tea like water or instead of water, 8 glasses a day or more, which is easy to do since it has a really mild, pleasant flavor. And you can take it on an empty stomach, a full stomach, any way that you want, and since it doesn't have any caffeine, you can drink it all day, all night. So in terms of dosage, if somebody's a stewardess, they don't want to catch a cold, but once every 10 years, they just need to drink the tea regularly, on 1, 2, 3 cups or glasses a day or more. And that would be akin to somebody deciding, well, you know what, I'm going to work out and, you know, get into shape. Well, you know, if you started working out 20, 30 minutes a day, that would be fantastic. I mean, you're certainly going to get into a much better shape. On the other hand, If you're trying to make the Olympics, 30 minutes a day is not really going to cut it. Same thing if you're fighting life-threatening cancer, you know, two glasses a day is not necessarily going to cut it. You need to beat the disease before it beats you. So at that point, you do need to drink 8 glasses a day or more.
8: Hey, Milan, I've got a question. So as I usually compost, but I haven't put any of the tea in my compost yet, you know, for the obvious reason to kill the bacteria. But what suggestions do you have for the ground?
3: The spent tea? Yeah, the spent bark? Yeah, once you've made it. So very good uses for it are, one, you can put it around your in the pot around your indoor plants to prevent bugs and things getting on them. Two, you can start spreading it around your garden once you have your garden going. And eventually, when you spread enough of it, it'll prevent bugs and things. We've also got people that actually start putting it around the foundation of their house so that bugs and things aren't as likely to go in their house. And the reason that that works is, you see, because this tree never gets infected, it never gets infested, and it never gets infected. So from that standpoint, even though, when you're preparing the tea, it really has no smell or anything, and when you smell the tea bark, it really doesn't have any smell. But for some reason, because of the fact that it's got those antifungal, anti-infestation properties, you can prevent bugs. We had a funny story where one lady calls me up one day and she says, and they're here in Los Angeles somewhere. She says, my husband and I, we own a dry cleaning store. And so we work at our own store from 7 a.m. to 7 p.m., 6 days a week. And it's only the two of us. And, since we're at work 12 hours a day, what we did was we bought a hot plate and we make a big pot of the tea every day at work, and then we drink it all day long. And she says, we're in a strip shopping center, and we're located right beside, next door to a Mexican restaurant. And they, of course, had a lot of food refuse in the trash bin behind their restaurant. And even though we've got nothing but chemicals here in our dry cleaning store, we used to have cockroaches that, we couldn't ever get rid of for some reason. Well, obviously because of the food next door, she says, in the trash bin. And she says, once we started cooking a tea, it's truly amazing. She says, we don't have cockroaches anymore.
8: That makes sense, though.
3: Yeah. Now, let me ask you, can you tell me the primary reason that you're drinking a tea?
8: Staph infection.
3: Very good, very good. Well, the tea is very effective against infections. And so, God willing, our tea will have the same benefits for you that it's had for my family and so many others.
8: I have noticed that all the dogs that get anywhere near my jug that carry around with tea in it all want to sniff it. They all look at me like, can I have some of that?
3: Yeah, right.
8: What's that? Well, the dogs can smell it. So.
3: Yeah, you should start giving some to your dogs. Dogs really like our tea. And so we have a dog rescue place that uses our tea. And one day the director of the dog rescue place calls me up and he says, since we've started giving the tea to all the dogs here at the rescue place, he says, we've cut down on our veterinarian bills by about 75%, he says, because all of the dogs we rescue, of course, are, usually in bad shape, he says. And so at first, we'd let them all drink it, but we were careful in administering the tea, to their infections and that sort of thing. We'd take a cotton ball or something and swab their ears or anything like that. He says, we just dip the whole dog in the tea to get rid of whatever the infection. infestations they have, and then we let them all drink. And he says it's, you know, really been a godsend for us because of the fact that, you know, we don't really, you know, have any real funding, he says. So, you know, money's always short, he says. And you know, thankfully we've been able to, you know, reduce our bills just by having the dogs drink the tea. And he says, and, you know, they're healthier, their coats are shiny, he says. And, you know, so that when people come to adopt them, he says, they don't look, you know, like they're not fit for adoption. So, absolutely, yeah. Your dogs are ripe for it. They're going, you know, Daddy, give me some.
8: Well, these are friends' dogs. I don't got a dog, but I've noticed okay. That they all smell it and go right for my jug.
3: Oh, that's fantastic. Is there anything
8: okay,
3: else? That's
8: thanks, Malone.
3: All right, thanks for calling.
8: Nope, then do it. Later.
3: All right, bye.
9: This is Sulema, and I just have a question. My husband bought your tea a couple months ago. He's been listening to your show, and he says it's really good. I really haven't tried it, but I was just asking. You know, I know you've been saying. I've been just listening to your program probably a couple weeks ago. You mentioned that it's safe and it's good, and safe is like for kids to drink it. We have little ones, and my husband is so in love with the tea, and he said, you know, you should drink it, you should give it to the kids, but I'm just a little bit on the edge of it.
3: Yeah, no, that's understandable. The tea is safe and effective for children from the age of 3 years and up. And so we don't recommend it for babies, infants, or women that are pregnant, because an embryo and a baby has different nutritional needs than a child or an adult. And so the only time that we've had children under the age of three drink the tea is when they were fighting, let's say, for example, terminal cancer, and they were a year and a half old. And so at that point, you know, the tea is, you know, you're fighting for the child's life. So at that point, the cancer needs to be beat. But the tea brings oxygen to the organs and cells, and everyone needs oxygen to their organs and cells, you know, to develop the immune system, as well as to regenerate new cells. So that's why the tea is so good for healthy people, because what it does is regenerate new cells. Everything from the cells in our skin so we look better, to the cells in our organs so they function properly. And of course, it can truly be miraculous for somebody fighting a potentially life-threatening disease due to infection, diabetes, or cancer. So I highly recommend that you and your children start drinking a tea. Now, we're going to have to go to commercial break, but if you have any other questions, you can just stay on the line, and we can pick up in 2 minutes right after the commercials are over. Is that okay?
9: Okay, I do.
3: All right, thank you.
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3: What was the primary reason that your husband started drinking the tea?
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3: Well, that's very smart, you know, because a lot of times people think that I'm not sick. Why should I drink the tea? And one day this customer from when anybody makes an order at the Tahibo Tea Club, whether they call us at our office, which is 818-610-8088, and we're open Monday through Friday, 9 a.m. to – excuse me, Monday through Saturday, 9 a.m. to 5 p.m. California time. So if a person calls to order in, they'll get one of our staff. Or, of course, they can order online on TahiboTeaClub.com. But either way, we don't keep the debit card or credit card number in our computer system for security purposes. That way, if somebody steals our computers, the only thing they'll have is the name and address. And if they want, they can send you a postcard, but they can't steal your credit card. So when people call in to reorder, it makes it a little bit quicker when it's a repeat customer because we already have their name and address on file. And so all we have to do is fill out the order form with the information on hand, and then they give us the credit card number again. And so one lady calls up, and she says, we look her up, and it turns out that she's been a customer for about 5 or 6 years. And so we ask her what the primary reason is that she's drinking a tea. And she says, yes. She says, you know, with every order, you automatically include informational booklets. And right in the middle of the booklet, when you open it up like a sandwich with a staple pages, you've got about 30 things listed that the tea is good for. And I go, yeah. She says, well, she says, I don't want to get any of those things. She says, I'm 79 years old. I don't take one pill, she says, and I look like I'm 65, and that's the way I want to keep it. And I go, well, good for you. I says, you know, a lot of people need to hear that because a lot of people think I'm not sick. Why should I drink it? She says, oh, no, no, no, no. She says, it's too late to plant the garden once you're hungry. So I've actually had her on our radio show and talk about it. She turns out to be very philosophical and obviously in good spirits and good health, you know, pushing 80 years old. So, you know, that's why I highly recommend it. How old are your children, by the way?
9: 3, 5, and 8.
3: Oh, okay. Well, fantastic. Well, the nice thing about, the children drinking it, and all of your children can drink it because the youngest is 3, is that, our brain needs oxygen, our muscles need oxygen, and so Typically what happens also is that we have teenagers drink a lot of our tea for a couple of reasons. One is because they don't want to get pimples. So in my son's case, you know, when he started to, somewhere around, grade eight or grade nine, he started getting, you know, interested in his own appearance. You know, it's that stage where they want to buy their own clothes or select their own clothes, put it that way, right? And, so he, was 13 years old or something. And what he did was, he would wash his face with the tea. Like a cowboy, he would put some in a plastic bowl and just cup it in his hands and wash his face, and to prevent pimples or to help get rid of pimples and everything like that. And he says, "Oh my God, it feels so good on your face." He says, "It actually tingles a little bit." He says, "It's really, really, really fantastic." And we know that tea can work topically because we have a lot of people that use it for different skin diseases and stuff. And all of that, so it's good for their appearance, but also it's good to get oxygen to the brain for brain development, and it's also good to get oxygen in the muscles for muscle development. And so the other reason that a lot of teenagers drink it is because at that point, you know, they decide, okay, I want to become attractive to girls, you know, I want to get a flat stomach, I want to look like a male model, you know, whatever the case is. So, you know, they'll start taking interest in their appearance, and they'll start working out a little bit or whatever the case is. And this actually happened to a friend of mine who wasn't a teenager. He was like 55 years old. And one day he calls me up. He says, "Milan, your tea's fantastic." And I go, "Well, I didn't even know you were drinking." He says, "No." He says, "I just ordered it on your website," he says. And, of course, I got it within like one day, he says, because I live here in Los Angeles. And he says, I've been working out." I said, "Yeah, you're in the best shape of any 55-year-old that I know." And he has been. He's been working out religiously for like 30 years. He said, "Well," he says, "I used to take supplements and everything, and I decided that while I was drinking your tea, I wasn't going to take any supplements." And he says, "You won't believe this. In 3 months, I've got a rippled midsection like a like a male model." And he says, "That's the first time that's happened in my life. And I was taking all these supplements before. It never happened. Now I'm just drinking your tea." You know, so from that standpoint, your children will get a bunch of benefits. And not only that, you'll reduce their chance of getting sick, you know, because the children are exposed to, you know, a lot of other, you know, kids that are, you know, got colds and this, that, whatever the case is. And, even though a cold's not life-threatening or anything like that, it's no fun.
9: Thank you so much.
3: All right. Thank you for calling.
6: 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The only way we can help more people is to hear from your experiences.
0: 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The Tehebo tree is an amazing tree. It never gets sick, never gets infected, and never gets infested. It's the only tree in the world that fungus does not grow on. As a result, it naturally has antifungal, anti-infection, antiviral, antibacterial, and anti-parasite properties. These benefits go a long way in helping our immune system contend with a lot of things it has to fight on a daily basis. Parasites would be something like stomach problems or Lyme's disease. Inflammation would be something like rheumatoid arthritis or lupus. Infection would be any infection from a tooth infection to a bladder infection. Bacterial would be something like gum disease or stomach issues. Viral would be something like herpes, HIV, or the coronavirus. And fungus would be something like toenail fungus, yeast, or candida. But maybe more importantly, the tea builds red corpuscles in the blood, which carry oxygen to our organs and cells. And our organs and cells need oxygen to regenerate themselves. The immune system needs oxygen to develop, and cancer happens to die in oxygen. So the tea is great for healthy people because it helps regenerate new cells. Everything from the cells in our skin so we can look better to the cells in our organs so they function properly. And it can truly be miraculous for someone fighting a potentially life-threatening disease due to an infection, diabetes, or cancer. A one-pound package of tea is $59.95. 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
15: From the Bureau of Economic Geology, this is Earth Date. In two earlier episodes, we talked about the greatest environmental disaster in U.S. history, the Dust Bowl, which killed thousands and left millions homeless. It happened when the Great Depression and prolonged drought coincided, causing farmers to abandon their fields across the Great Plains. Winds carried a billion tons of soil into the air, creating devastating dust storms that blew across the country. The Dust Bowl era began in 1931. What ended it? As early as 1933, the government established soil erosion camps in the region. They dispatched thousands of workers to rehabilitate millions of acres and began to teach farmers how to protect their soils. In 1937, they stepped up these efforts, paying farmers to practice more expensive soil preservation techniques like terracing, crop rotation, no-till farming, and planting cover crops. Within a year, this massive effort had reduced soil loss by 65%, but farmers still struggled. So the government began the Shelter Belt Project. It planted 200 million trees and a 100-mile-wide belt from Texas to Canada to contain soil and water and protect farms from wind. It remains the largest environmental remediation project in American history. Finally, in 1939, the rains returned and the drought ended. Wiser, crisis-hardened farmers began growing crops again, using methods to better resist droughts common to this region. I'm Scott Tinker.
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5: Lots of markets don't work that way at all. 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So job markets are like that, and the same way with college admissions.
4: Then, a top doctor says you can drastically cut your risk of heart attack or stroke just by making the right decisions. We'll have the interview.
22: Start taking lifestyle seriously, because you can reverse that problem. But first, you got to know about it so you can really focus and get motivated.
4: Those two stories and more are straight ahead on this week's InfoTrack. Stay with us. The show begins right after this.
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4: Our next guest is a Nobel Prize-winning economist and an expert in markets. And you might not realize it, but markets factor into all sorts of things, from who you marry to where you park the car. We welcome Alvin E. Roth to InfoTrack. Your new book is Who Gets What and Why? And in your book, you point out many markets that are hidden in plain view all around us. Can you talk about that a little bit?
5: Well, I take a much more broad view of what a market is than many people do. Often when we think of markets, we think of commodity markets like the stock exchange. And in a commodity market, price does all the work. The job of the stock exchange is to find the price at which supply will equal demand at each moment during the day for all the stocks. So if you want to buy shares of AT&T on the New York Stock Exchange, you don't have to care who you're dealing with. You just care about the price. But lots of markets don't work that way at all. They don't allow you to just choose what you want, even if you can afford it, because you also have to be chosen. So job markets are like that. You can't just choose to work for Google. You have to be hired. And Google can't just choose who will work for them. They have to compete with Facebook and other employers. And the same way with college admissions. Say, I teach at Stanford University. We don't fill our freshman class by raising tuition until just enough high school graduates want to come study here. It's expensive to come to Stanford, but it's cheap enough that lots of people would like to do it. And we have an admissions office, and there's a whole process of applying for colleges. It's a matching market. You can't just come to Stanford. You have to be admitted. And of course, Stanford can't choose who comes. We have to compete with other universities. So once you start thinking of all the markets where prices don't do all the work, there are a lot of markets out there, and they're really important for our lives, for where we go to school, for where we work, maybe for who we marry.
4: Yeah, I would think how you navigate those markets is going to determine pretty much where you end up in life. Now, you talk about there being three main qualities to a successful marketplace.
5: A marketplace has to help the market be thick. It has to be an attractive place for people to come and transact so that there'll be a lot of potential transactions so that people can find what they want. So a labor market has to have lots of workers and lots of firms. A dating site has to have lots of men and lots of women. Once you've got a thick market, you sometimes have congestion. There are too many opportunities to carefully consider. You need some way to work efficiently through it. When you go to Amazon to buy something, Amazon sells lots and lots of things. So the first thing that meets you when you go to Amazon is their search engine. You can search for what you want. It helps you deal with the many things you could possibly buy and find the ones you want to buy. And lots of markets have to deal with congestion in very different ways. But if they don't deal with congestion, we probably don't know about them, and they haven't succeeded. And then marketplaces have to make markets safe and simple to transact in. You have to be confident that the market is a good place to do your business, and you have to feel safe enough that you can reveal the kind of information that you need to make a good match, that information won't be used to take advantage of you. And those can be complicated things like revealing your preferences for schools in a school choice system, or simple things like typing in your credit card number on an internet site and being confident that no one will steal it and steal your identity.
4: We're talking on InfoTrack with Alvin E. Roth, who is winner of the Nobel Prize in Economics and a

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2: 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InfoTrack will be back right after this.
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0: Small decisions you make each day can have a huge impact on your chances of having a heart attack or stroke. InfoTrack's Roy Mackey talks with a medical expert to get the facts you need. Roy?
9: Thanks, Chris. Dr. Joel Kahn is a cardiologist and clinical professor of medicine at the Wayne State University School of Medicine in Detroit and the author of the book, The Whole Heart Solution, Halt Heart Disease Now with the Best Alternative and Traditional Medicine. In your book, you list some statistics that really illustrate the magnitude of heart disease versus other causes of death that everyone knows about. Can you just run through a couple of those?
10: Absolutely, because I don't think you can overstate the statistics and the importance of talking about heart disease, although we have many other medical issues that are clearly important. But it still remains, for both men and women, the leading cause of death is cardiovascular disease. That's heart, blood pressure, and stroke-related illnesses. What I find shocking still is every 34 seconds in the United States of America, somebody is experiencing a new heart attack. And every 40 or 41 seconds in the United States of America, somebody is dying of cardiovascular disease. And although I have great respect and concern for my patients that have other ailments, take breast cancer, for example, a woman is 10 times as likely to die of heart issues than to die of breast cancer.
9: Dr. Kahn, you believe in something called preventative cardiology, which is not really a term that most of our listeners have probably heard much of. Why is it that most medical students are only taught how to deal with heart disease after it's become a serious problem, as opposed to preventing it in the first place?
10: There have been efforts for the past at least 50 years to identify what habits or genetics or lifestyle brings on heart disease. That's how we learned that smoking was bad for the heart. That wasn't necessarily known 60 years ago. But we've known those things, and basically we wait till people develop them, and then we try and treat those problems. But we don't really attack the root cause. We don't attack early in life nutrition, exercise, keeping your hands off cigarettes, getting a good night's sleep, managing stress, the kind of simple strategies that really could get at the root cause of why you're reaching for donuts and why you're reaching for whipped cream, hot chocolate, and the rest of things, that kind of the habits that trigger developing blood pressure and diabetes and obesity. And so the new approach is get to the root cause, correct it before it develops, and we can actually bend the curve and start seeing heart disease become a much less important problem. There's no question, and everybody agrees, as much as 85% or more of heart disease cases are completely preventable with simple steps.
9: You mentioned diet and nutrition just a moment ago. If you're going to recommend just one nutritional or dietary change that could improve the average person's heart health, what would that be?
10: There's no doubt that adding more fruits and vegetables, what I call the rainbow diet, all those beautiful colors, the purples, the oranges, the reds, the yellows, and lots of green. If you want to pay for organic, great, but even conventional fruits and vegetables are a much better nutritional source. You get so much nutrition and very few calories, so you're going to start to bend the curve on gaining weight. And if you will fill your plate up with those brightly colored, fresh fruits and vegetables, you can literally start to heal your arteries.
9: Most people think, hey, if I do have a heart problem, the doctor can always prescribe a drug or even perform surgery. But you're a believer that drugs and surgery are not always the answer.
10: Well, not always. There's no doubt that there are people. I mean, I'm a cardiologist, and I still recommend bypass surgery. I still place stents in the hearts of my patients. But they are going to be in very bad condition with no other option, because the science would say in that situation they're going to benefit. For most others, number one, you don't want to wait till you need a bypass. You don't want to wait till you need a stent in your heart. You want to start working on this. You're never too young to start working on preventing heart disease and reversing heart disease. And number two, it's amazing how powerful food, exercise, stress reduction is at reversing heart disease. It just isn't discussed a lot, and it isn't taught a lot. There aren't always billing codes for a physician to take the time to do it. And even well-intentioned ones, of which there's many, just have to go through the basics that pay the overhead once in a while. But there's a revolution coming, and a lot of us are talking about it.
9: Our guest on InfoTrack is Dr. Joel Kahn. He's a cardiologist and a clinical professor of medicine at the Wayne State University School of Medicine in Detroit, and the author of the book, The Whole Heart Solution. Dr. Kahn, there are some tests that you recommend in your book that are not really commonly used by doctors, in some cases not covered by insurance, that you do recommend. Tell us about some of those.
10: Well, the number one, most important one, in my opinion, as a cardiologist who's been doing this for 25 years, is a test. If you do not know of any heart disease, but you're concerned, you're approaching 50, you've smoked in the past, your blood pressure or your cholesterol or your blood sugar, or maybe your brother or your sister had a heart attack or a bypass, you really need to know if your arteries are getting clogged up or not. And it's hard to know. They're small. Heart arteries are small. They're deep inside. One of the heart doctor's secrets is that even with a visit to the doctor, an electrocardiogram, even a stress test, you do not see heart arteries to know if they're blocked. Ah, so what is there? There is a CAT scan of the heart called a coronary artery calcium CAT scan. And that test takes maybe 30 seconds. You just hold your breath, nothing injected, no IV. You don't have to do any exercise. And when the results are analyzed by a computer, you will get a report back that will tell you if your three very important heart arteries are free of deterioration or if they are starting to deteriorate and how bad. And if you get the good report, yeah, you still want to eat your fruits and vegetables. You want to take your walks. You want to never smoke and you want to deal with stress. But if your arteries are showing up with a lot of deterioration, you really probably need to see a specialist and start taking lifestyle seriously, because you can reverse that problem. But first, you got to know about it so you can really focus and get motivated. I love that test. It's usually not covered by insurance. In my city, sometimes hospitals charge $75 out of pocket. Some charge $200. But overall, it's one of the best investments you can make when you're getting middle life.
9: Any other tests that you think are also important?
10: Well, we'll go to the basics for sure. Know your blood pressure, because it is a silent killer. Know your cholesterol, because it's another silent killer. Know your blood sugar, it's a silent killer. There is an ultrasound. The ultrasound uses echo that can be done of the artery to the brain, called the carotid artery, that also can screen for silent early artery damage. It's also usually not covered by insurance, called a carotid IMT, three letters, IMT, that can also serve the purpose, but I like to get the heart CAT scan because the heart is really where those heart attacks are occurring.
9: Dr. Joel Kahn, cardiologist and clinical professor of medicine at the Wayne State University School of Medicine in Detroit and the author of The Whole Heart Solution, Halt Heart Disease Now with the Best Alternative and Traditional Medicine. 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
1: 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Pure Talk.
11: Children in poor neighborhoods tend to do worse in school. They can end up struggling through life or even turning to crime later on. Why is this, and what can be done about it? A new anti-poverty initiative is underway, and some say it's changing how educators and politicians look at poverty in America. Here to tell us about it is Paul Tough. He's author of Whatever It Takes. Now, you're an editor at the New York Times Magazine, and the subject of your book was originally a New York Times Magazine cover story. For those of you who haven't heard anything about this, tell us about Jeff Canada and the Harlem Children's Zone and why you're writing about this.
12: Well, Jeffrey Canada is a man who was working in Harlem for many years on lots of different programs for kids, sort of isolated programs that would deal with truancy or drugs or trying to prevent crime. And about 10 years ago, he came to the realization that even though the programs that he was running were having a good effect for the kids who were enrolled in them, when he looked around Harlem as a whole or any other big city neighborhood throughout the country, the problems for inner city kids just seemed to keep getting worse, that they were falling further behind in school, they were falling into all sorts of social problems. And so he felt like he was a failure, not a success. Mm-hmm. And that was what spurred him to create the Harlem Children's Zone. It started as a 24-block neighborhood, and now it's a 97-block neighborhood in central Harlem. And the idea is that rather than just treat a few kids or deal with a couple of years in their lives, he tries to bombard those kids with services of all kinds, both educational and social services, that start literally at birth and go all the way through college.
11: I would think that trying to change a system that's probably entrenched, an educational system, has met with resistance. How did this go over at first?
12: Well, it's met with resistance in a couple of different ways. One is that the school that he started back in 2004 is a charter school, and charters are sometimes politically controversial because they're outside of the regular school system to a certain degree. They sometimes use non-unionized teachers, so there's a fight over those. But there's also, for him, a political fight kind of on the other side as well, which is that a lot of the people that tend to back charter schools tend to say that schools alone can solve the problems that poor kids have. And what Jeff is saying is that that's not true, that schools need to get a whole lot better, that we can accomplish a lot more in schools than we are accomplishing in inner city neighborhoods. But at the same time, it doesn't make sense to just try to fix the schools without also fixing all the other things in a poor child's life, everything from their families to what happens before school, what happens after school, summer vacation, that you really need to look at the problem in its totality as a whole.
11: How is this project working so far? Are there any indications that it's successful?
12: There are. There are lots of anecdotal indications. There are a lot of kids enrolled, and in any of their programs, you can see that there are a lot of kids doing well. In terms of numbers, data that you can actually point at, there's a couple of different things. One is that they have a preschool program, which is very intensive. It's an all-day program. It runs 11 months out of the year, many more hours than your average pre-K does. And it is very successful at raising kids up to a high level of achievement even before they get to kindergarten. So often in neighborhoods like Harlem, kids arrive in kindergarten already well behind where they should be. And this erases that gap altogether so that they're starting kindergarten on grade level. And then Jeff has this thing called the conveyor belt, which is sort of this interlocking series of programs that start from birth and go all the way into and through the charter school. And the kids that started at the beginning of that conveyor belt a few years ago are now in fourth grade. And last year, they got the first standardized test results from their state test in New York State. And whereas kids in Harlem usually do well below the state and city average, these kids were above the city average both in math and in reading. And in math, in fact, they were way ahead. So who knows how these kids will do as they go forward, but there are lots of indications that they are in a much different situation than kids at that age usually are in Harlem.
11: Paul, you write about the parents and how obviously the ones whose kids get into these programs are elated, but the ones whose kids do not get in, luck of the draw, are quite devastated. What about those folks?
12: You're absolutely right. There's a scene in my book where there's a lottery for the charter school, and there's a room full of parents, and half of them leave happy, and half of them leave angry and upset. And that's something that Jeff Canada takes really seriously. It hits him hard on an emotional level because his goal is to really touch as many kids as possible. That is just a question of expansion, that he wants to continue to expand to be able to reach more and more kids. The place where he has been able to reach a much higher level of saturation is in the earliest years of children's lives.
11: The book is Whatever It Takes, Jeffrey Canada's Quest to Change Harlem and America. The author, Paul Tough. And you have a website, Paul, which is very simply paultough.com, paultough.com. So check it out. Paul, thanks so much for joining us on InfoTrack.
12: Well, thank you very much.
11: That'll do it for this edition of InfoTrack. 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
13: Psst. Hey, you. Yeah, you. Do you know where you are? Well, you've done it now. 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

0: Thanks for joining us. This is Education Insight, and I'm Lacey Kendall. At some point, almost every adult has to write something that matters. A job application, a complaint, a message to a doctor, or an email to a boss. A letter explaining a problem that needs to be taken seriously. And in those moments, writing is not just about grammar. It's about being understood. It's about organizing your thoughts and making a case, having enough command of the language to get someone else to pay attention. That skill begins long before adulthood. But our guest today says many students are asked to write essays and arguments before they've been directly taught the building blocks that make strong writing possible. Before a student can write a strong essay, they need to know how to build a clear sentence. Before they can make a convincing argument, they need to know how ideas connect. And before they can explain what they know, they need practice putting that thinking into words. Natalie Wexler has spent years writing about literacy, about education, and why so many students struggle not only to write clearly, but to understand what they read. Her work has appeared in the New York Times and in the Wall Street Journal, among others. Now, with educator Judith Hochman, she is the co-author of The Writing Revolution 2.0, a guide to advancing thinking through writing in all subjects and grades. The idea behind the book is that writing should be taught step by step, and not just in a student's English class. Students should learn to write while they're learning math and science, any subject. Because writing is not just a school skill, it's a thinking skill, one that'll be needed often as an adult. Natalie Wexler, welcome to Education Insight.
1: Well, thanks for having me.
0: Let's begin with the problem that you and Judith Hochman were trying to solve. What were you seeing in students' writing that told you that our usual approaches simply weren't working?
1: Well, so I'm not a classroom teacher, so I wasn't seeing that many students writing. My co-author, Judith Hochman, is a veteran teacher. But I think both of us were aware, I had done some tutoring, of trying to tutor some students in writing, that students, I mean, at a very basic level, were not clear on what makes a sentence as opposed to a fragment or a run-on. They weren't able to express themselves in complex sentences. They weren't able to organize their thoughts to write coherent paragraphs, coherent essays, and not because they are incapable of doing those things, but because no one had really explicitly taught them how to do those things.
0: As a result of that, your book offers teachers a new method for schools to improve student writing skills. For listeners who've never heard of it, what is the Hochman method and what makes it different from the way writing has traditionally been taught?
1: There are three basic differences that distinguish it from what we've done before. So first of all, and maybe most importantly, is recognizing how difficult writing is for kids. And instead of just assuming they'll pick it up if they just sort of keep writing, it is explicitly teaching them how to construct sentences, how to create outlines for paragraphs and essays. So modulating the very heavy cognitive load that writing imposes on students so that they have the cognitive capacity to learn to write and to benefit from writing. It also it begins at the sentence level to teach in a functional way grammar and rules of syntax, you know, how to use something like a subordinating conjunction or whatever, rather than just teaching those things in the abstract as a set of rules or definitions. It's really important to do that in the context of students' own writing. And again, beginning at the sentence level really is important for that. And then lastly, embedding writing instruction as much as possible in the content of the curriculum across subjects and across grade levels, because writing is actually not just a skill, it's also a potentially a very powerful tool for boosting learning. And so we want to connect it to the knowledge we want kids to understand and retain.
0: A lot of us remember, Natalie, being given an essay assignment and being told to write a first draft, revise it, and then make it better. What were students missing when we asked them to produce full essays before we directly taught them how to build really strong sentences?
1: Yeah, that make it better. I mean, it's understandable. But if you haven't actually taught students how to make it better, they're not going to be able to act on that feedback. Mm-hmm. And when you ask students who have not yet learned to construct a good sentence to ask to write a paragraph or an essay, then, well, first of all, you're unlikely to get a good paragraph or an essay if right. they don't have the ability to write strong sentences. But also, it's imposing a really crippling cognitive load on them if they are simultaneously having to think about how to construct a sentence while they're trying to organize their thoughts into a longer piece of writing. And you'll never make sentence construction completely automatic. But if kids have had practice in explicit instruction and practice in different ways to construct sentences and have a gut level feeling for what makes a sentence, then that's going to free up cognitive capacity for organizing their thoughts and expressing themselves at length in writing.
0: So in other words, understanding how a sentence works should be the starting point for students, not something we introduce later as their skills are developing, right?
1: Absolutely, yes.
0: If you just joined us, you're listening to Education Insight. Our guest is Natalie Wexler, the co-author of The Writing Revolution 2.0, a guide to advancing thinking through writing in all subjects and grades. So why is the sentence such an important, but mostly an overlooked part of learning to write?
1: Well, it's important for a number of reasons. One is modulating that heavy cognitive load. I mean, if writing is hard, writing at length just makes it harder. It's also going to be the best way to teach the grammar and syntax in a functional way. If you've got 5 pages of error-filled prose, then, you know, where do you begin? If you've got 1, 2, or 3 sentences, it's going to be much easier. And it's also, it's probably often going to be a more rigorous activity because you're focusing students' attention on something specific if the sentence activity is constructed well. I think it's often overlooked because we see it as kind of elementary and something that kids will just pick up if they, you know, just read and write enough. But for most kids, that is not the case. So we really need to focus on this. And, you know, it's not teachers' fault. Most teachers don't get good training in teaching writing, particularly at the sentence level.
0: I keep thinking about the teachers. What do you believe a teacher should be able to detect in a student's thinking when they look closely at a single sentence that the student has written?
1: Well, it depends on what the prompt has been. And I mean, just asking an open-ended question, like, you know, why was Abraham Lincoln a great president? That can just be too open-ended for students to really be able to demonstrate what they know. It's going to be more effective to maybe provide a sentence stem, like Abraham Lincoln was a great president because, or but. And that's going to focus students' attention more specifically on what you as a teacher are trying to get at. And it can be a really effective way of assessing what they've learned, what they know, how they can think about it, and also uncovering misconceptions or gaps in background knowledge before it's too late.
0: One of the most interesting things that I'm hearing you say is that writing should not be separated from learning content. That is one of the basics of the Hochman method. So why does writing about the Civil War and the solar system or mathematics help students understand the subject more deeply? Why is that?
1: Well, it has to do with the fact that you're really requiring students to grapple with that subject matter, regardless of what the content is. It's not just about learning to write. Writing is an important skill, but it is also potentially a learning tool. So we know that when you retrieve information that you've got somewhere in long-term memory and you put it into your own words, which is what you do when you write, that is a boost to both retention of that information and also to deeper comprehension of that information. So it's really reinforcing and deepening, if it's done in a manageable way, reinforcing and deepening your understanding of that content, regardless of what that content is.
0: A lot of folks see the word structured in writing instruction when exploring the Hockman method. And they worry that we're going to make children's writing mechanical, or it's going to take away their creativity. Explain, if you will, to those folks, what you're really suggesting when you say structured writing.
1: Well, you know, Judy Hockman likes to compare this to cooking. When you're first learning to cook, you need to follow a recipe, which is kind of a formula, you know. But then when you become more confident of your cooking skills, you can depart from the recipe. You can add your own touch. You can make it your own. And that's the same case with writing. What we often see with students who have trouble writing is that they need a formula. They need a place to begin. They need a structure to plug their ideas into. The structures that are provided by the writing revolution, yes, they are structures, but they're not just fill in the blank. The sentence level activities are all designed to get students actually thinking. They're not just copying something they've seen in the text. They have to synthesize information, process it, make it their own. And what that does when we give students the ability to practice constructing sentences in different ways, constructing paragraphs, it actually frees up cognitive capacity for things like developing your own writerly voice, for self-expression, for creativity, because your working memory is not totally occupied with how do I construct a sentence or a paragraph.
0: What have you heard from teachers? And how do we actually ask them to add this to the work they're doing with students without making them feel that yet another major responsibility has been added to their already very crowded school day?
1: Yeah, and I certainly understand why teachers would feel that way. They have an enormous, you know, amount on their plates. And writing has often been seen as the, you know, just the sole province of the English teacher. But I think, and so, you know, a math teacher might feel, well, I don't want to take time away from my math instruction to teach writing. But what I've seen and heard is that when teachers across the curriculum, across the subject areas, try this, what they find is this is not taking time away from their instruction. It's actually making it more powerful because, as I said, it's really requiring students to grapple with these concepts and put them into their own words. So it can be woven into regular instruction in any subject area. It doesn't have to be done as a separate writing block, you know, carving out additional time for it, especially with these sentence level activities. You can start class with a sentence level activity that could serve as a review from like material you covered perhaps the day before or the week before. And then you could pause in the middle of class to say, well, let's maybe outline a quick paragraph about what we've been talking about. This is especially true for social studies. It works very well in that context. And then maybe at the end of class, you could have another writing activity that serves as a review of what has been covered in that class. So it really doesn't have to take a lot of time.
0: Natalie Wexler, co-author of The Writing Revolution 2.0, is our guest today. We're talking about how writing should be used to help students think more clearly in every subject, not just English. We'll have more of our conversation in just a moment. This is Education Insight. Welcome back to Education Insight. Our guest today is Natalie Wexler, one of the authors of The Writing Revolution 2.0, a guide to advancing thinking through writing in all subjects and grades. And we're discussing why students struggle to make clear written arguments and why the solution may be teaching writing in all subjects, as lots of schools are learning. Natalie, teachers insist that the tendency for students to write part or all of their essays with the help of artificial intelligence has been daunting over the last year or 2 years. Initially, grade school and even college professors have told us this, that they are pivoting away from essays as students' culminating work to having them stand and deliver, giving oral presentations on the content they learned. It seemed like a great idea in the moment, but now many are concerned that this is threatening the students' future ability to make arguments in writing. What are your thoughts on that?
1: Well, I think there's a role for something like oral presentations. But the basic point is that spoken language is almost always more complex than the kind of language we use in writing. And oral presentations that are planned may be more complex than just everyday conversation, but they still may not be as complex and as cognitively demanding as putting those thoughts in writing. I mean, when we write, we tend to use, or we should be using, more complex syntax, more complex vocabulary. It is a different medium. You can see on the page what you have produced. You can see whether or not it makes sense or not. And you're also writing for someone, for a reader who is not able to hear your expression, see your hand gestures, which can convey part of the meaning. So you have to be more explicit, more precise when you write. And it's not just about complexity for the sake of complexity. When you express yourself in more complex ways, when you learn to do that, you're actually thinking in more complex ways. So if we eliminate writing and just have students do oral presentations, we are likely to be cheating them out of the ability to develop their cognitive capacities to their full potential, because we're not requiring them to express themselves in that more complex way that writing requires.
0: Yeah. So what does a student lose when AI is organizing the ideas and finding the words before the student has even tried?
1: Well, students are really cheating themselves out of an opportunity to develop their cognitive capacities. And we have studies, increasing numbers of studies are coming out and showing that over-reliance on AI for writing leads to a decline in cognitive function, cognitive abilities, metacognitive laziness, group of researchers has called it. Writing is not just a matter of putting down what's already in your head, and so you could just subcontract that out to a device. Ideally, writing itself is a form of learning. And if we subcontract that out, we are going to be subcontracting out that learning as well. So we really, I mean, it's not that AI is inherently bad. There are good uses for AI, but we really need to put guardrails around it when we give students access to it, because the temptation to just use it to do the cognitive work for you is just so tempting.
0: This is Education Insight. Colleges and employers have raised concerns recently that a lot of young adults struggle to write a clear argument, a report, or even a professional email. Do you see those problems in these now young adults as the latter result of writing skills that were never firmly built up in their earlier grades?
1: Yes, absolutely. We need to start early. I mean, college is really too late to be teaching students essentially basic writing skills. Mm-hmm. I'm not saying it's impossible, but the earlier you start, I mean, you can start even when students have not yet really learned to write with oral activities that, you know, like that are age appropriate. Seeds need light to grow because, you know, those kinds of things will help get them thinking in ways that will lead to better writing and also better reading. I mean, there's a very strong link between writing ability and reading comprehension. So, yes, these absolutely, it's not just about school. It's also definitely about what people are going to be capable of, you know, throughout their lives, both in terms of the ability to write coherently and to read and understand complex text.
0: What I've heard is that a lot of colleges offer students, when they come in as new freshmen, they offer courses where they can catch up, brush up, or build upon their writing skills. Can that be done, or is it a little too late?
1: Well, it's going to depend on the students. I think for some students, it could be enough, but for many students, those coming in with weaker writing skills, it's going to be very difficult because you need a lot of practice, repeated practice with a lot of feedback in order to really develop into a proficient writer. Ideally, you've got this going on throughout the school with, you know, as I mentioned, I gave those examples from social studies, from, you know, science, from math. So you're going to have across the board teachers reinforcing something like using subordinating conjunctions. That's very difficult to engineer in a college environment where teachers, professors have way more autonomy than teachers do even in a K through 12 environment. So for some students, an expository writing class one semester or whatever might be enough, but for many students, it's unlikely to work.
0: On the topic of adults, we have to write job applications, workplace reports, medical messages and complaints, a lot of critical communications on a daily basis. So what does limited writing ability cost adults in their everyday lives later on?
1: Quite a bit. They're going to be foreclosed from job opportunities or moving up in their jobs. You know, especially this has been going on for a while now, but I remember, you know, with the advent of email, it was suddenly becoming very apparent to employers when their employees were not able to express themselves well in writing. It's also the ability to write a letter of complaint if something goes wrong in your life, the ability to just, and it carries over to oral language as well. You know, when we teach people how to write in more coherently and in more complex ways, then maybe they also become better speakers. So it's all connect, and better readers. So it has enormous consequences. And really, K through 12 education is our last best hope of providing people with these skills that will carry them not only through, you know, college, but through life and allow them to reach their full potential.
0: How do we motivate schools to build writing into other subjects and English teachers to start building from the sentence on instead of backwards?
1: Well, it's already beginning to happen in some places across the country. I mean, I am frequently asked to speak these days about writing in particular. So I think there is an awareness out there that we're not doing a good enough job. I think school districts, you need some leadership from the top. They really need to understand both the problem and how to address it. And I think the best way to start is with a smaller group of teachers who are really committed to wanting to address this problem and try a coherent method that, you know, a systematic approach in their classrooms and coordinating with each other. And if you've got like a small, let's say, pilot group, and then other teachers are likely to pay attention to what's going on because it becomes quite obvious. It's unlike reading and some other things. It is quite obvious when students can't write and then when their writing gets better. So mm-hmm. I think that if we can sort of have a demonstration of this by, you know, a smaller group, that other people will start paying attention.
0: Do you see a workaround that teachers and parents could use to get kids away from AI assistance and back to building all by themselves?
1: Well, I do think it's important to teach kids to write, because if writing is overwhelmingly difficult for you, you don't have confidence in your writing ability, it's going to be much harder to resist the temptation of just relying on AI. So it's no guarantees. I think, you know, probably at some point people will rely on AI to do some of their writing for them, but they're going to be much less likely to have to do that if we can get them or get to them early and teach them these writing skills. And I think that also involves putting AI to some extent off limits, or at least putting guardrails around AI while students are still learning to write. Once they're adults and they know how to do it, if once in a while they want to, for some routine writing task, use AI, fine. But they won't be forced to do it because they actually don't know how to write. And, you know, if you don't know how to express yourself in writing, you're in a much worse position to evaluate what AI has turned out for you. And we could be at the mercy of what AI is telling us if we lose the ability to independently evaluate it.
0: And that is Natalie Wexler. She's the co-author of The Writing Revolution 2.0, a guide to advancing thinking through writing in all subjects and grades. And it is a book for teachers, but it's a great read for everybody else as well. Natalie, where can we find that book?
1: Oh, and wherever books are sold. It's published by Josie Bass, but it's available on Amazon and other outlets.
0: Natalie, thank you so much for your time today. We appreciate you.
1: Well, thanks for having me. It was a pleasure.
0: Most Americans saw the shocking floods that happened in Nepal back in August. But behind one of those stories was a school principal who made a decision that likely saved hundreds of children. On August 26th in Nepal, Principal Rajendra Dawadi received word that dangerous floodwaters were quickly approaching Tribhuvan Trishuli Secondary School. He immediately began moving students to higher ground and told the school buses not to approach, in fact, to turn around and go back. Within minutes, the school was overwhelmed with water. Dawadi later said if they had waited another 10 minutes, many of them would not be alive. It's a remarkable story about the responsibility that educators often have to assume for children, a responsibility that goes far beyond teaching them. Hey, before we go, a big welcome to our newest station, KMUN in Astoria, Oregon, Coast Community Radio. We're happy to have you joining us. Next week, more on how America is learning. For Education Insight, I'm Lacey Kendall. I'll talk to you then.

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I'm your host, Caden Kubler. Week one of the NFL season is in the books. 1 week down, 18 more to go, and we're already forming our takes on who's legit, who's not legit. The Kansas City Chiefs, after Patrick Mahomes had knee surgery less than a year ago, dominated the Denver Broncos on primetime on Monday Night Football. Kenneth Walker, the former Super Bowl MVP, put on an absolute clinic. Are the Kansas City Chiefs all the way back? Jackson Dart and the New York Giants also put the NFL world on notice with a dominant statement win on Sunday Night Football over one of the most hyped up teams in football, the Dallas Cowboys. Are the Giants ready to take this next step and win the NFC East under the command of John Harbaugh and Josh Allen? He is absolutely a one-of-a-kind player, one of the greatest players in the history of the game. He's got 9 touchdowns through 2 weeks, and this Buffalo Bills team is on absolute fire. The NFL is delivering. More points are being scored than ever, and us fans are absolutely eating. In college football, we've got one of the biggest games in the last 10 years. Lane Kiffin is headed back to Oxford, Mississippi to play his former team in the Ole Miss Rebels. Trinidad Chambliss, Kewon Lacy, two Heisman contenders, are trying to shut down this LSU team that has national championship aspirations. Sam Levitt has looked like an unbelievable player thus far, and now he's got his toughest test of his entire career heading into Oxford, Mississippi. This game should be absolute cinema, and we've got a spectacular show on deck for you guys today. I've got all that and more here at 8 a.m. where you know I'm bringing that energy. So grab your orange juice and bacon. This is Caden Kubler Sports Radio every Saturday morning from 8 to 9 a.m. talking all things sports and counting you down for the glorious football season. Man, you guys have no clue how happy I am that I could just be talking football with you guys right now. I mean, week one of the NFL season's in the books. We had an incredible Thursday night football game. So instead of doing a final 15, I want to kind of get into a rhythm of doing a first 15. I want to go through what we saw in last week's NFL to kind of start off the show with a bang, and then we'll get into all the good stuff later on to the show, but this will be elite as well. We'll run through week one here. We saw some incredible matchups, some incredible performances. A lot of offense. It was tied for the highest scoring week one in the history of the NFL. I think a lot of that has to do with just defenses not being in that rhythm of tackling yet, because the preseason's getting shrunk down. You don't have a lot of guys playing in the preseason. So I think defenses will gradually get better. But we saw a lot of points in week one, and it started with Chicago absolutely dominating Carolina. Ben Johnson said before the season that he wanted to have the highest scoring offense in the history of the NFL and proceeded to score 59 points against the Carolina Panthers. And I think what's even more wild about the whole thing is that Caleb Williams didn't even throw the ball 30 times. And you had Colston Loveland, who didn't even have one catch. You had Roma Dunze with only 2 catches. Like, their three main guys didn't do too much, and they put up 59 points in the NFL. Like, this is not college football. Like, that is ridiculous. And so just a statement performance from them. Caleb Williams said afterwards they're going to be a lot better. I felt that Bryce Young played a tremendous game. I was really impressed with his performance. Former number one overall pick. A lot of people compared him to Steph Curry coming out of college. And, you know, you're maybe like, how do you compare, you know, a quarterback to Steph Curry? Like, they're both kind of undersized, but yet they're shifty. They can make guys miss. And, you know, I felt like Bryce really showed the whole arsenal per se in that game. I know they got blown out, but man, they put up 37 points. Like, you should be winning a game in the NFL when you put up 37. Incredible performance from the Chicago Bears. Speaking of points, the Ravens, I mean, with Declan Doyle calling plays, Lamar Jackson looked unbelievable. He's Houdini. He's a one-of-a-kind player. Derrick Henry at his age, 24 carries, nearly 150 rushing yards, and a triplet of touchdowns, you could call it. I mean, the guy's just, he's unbelievable. I mean, he's so good, I'm making up words for him scoring touchdowns. That should tell you how good Derrick Henry is. But seriously though, this Ravens team, they're going to be a problem this year. I look across the AFC with what Josh Allen is doing, and that'll lead me into how good the Bills have been. I mean, not only did they win against arguably the top defense in football in week one, but they went out there and dominated Detroit
on Thursday Night Football. Josh Allen is the heavy favorite to win the MVP. The dude has 9 total touchdowns through 2 weeks of the season. It's just, it's greatness. And we expect Josh Allen to do this in the regular season, and it's kind of like second nature. And I think where we're at right now with both Lamar and Josh, like, you can put whatever superlatives, whatever hyperbole behind them, but I think at the end of the day, I think a lot of people are hesitant to go all in on them until they ultimately get over that hump and win a Super Bowl. Will it be either one of those guys' years? We'll see, because Patrick Mahomes is making it really tough for them. The Kansas City Chiefs, they had a statement win on Monday Night Football. And considering the fact that this guy had knee surgery, you know, about 7-ish months ago, and he's now back out there slinging the rock around the yard, and he looks like Patrick Mahomes. He looks like a guy that is still very, very good. Now, sure, is there a little bit of rust? Yeah, but this is week one. He's going to get better. And they went out there and they signed the former Super Bowl MVP in Kenneth Walker. The dude was lights out, 2 total touchdowns, over 190 scrimmage yards, 23 carries. Just give him the ball and move out of the way. And I think what was even crazier is this Chiefs team, they lost their top 2 corners in Jalen Watson and in Trent McDuffie. And they went out there and they drafted Mansoor Delane in the top 10 of the NFL draft. He gets injured after the first drive of the game. After getting that pick, it was either the first or second drive. He doesn't go back out there. So the Chiefs secondary, you know, it's kind of decimated. And the fact that they held Denver to 10 points, huge storyline. Sean Payton gave up play calling duties, and it was just kind of a nothing burger performance from them offensively. Like, we're in the modern day NFL, and your quarterback had 130 passing yards. You put up 10 points in total, and you had less than 200 total yards. Like, less than 200 total yards in the modern day NFL is nuts, especially with the types of weapons that Denver has on the outside. Just kind of an inexcusable performance. In Kansas City, they look all the way back. You know, I think there's a few inexcusable performances that you can kind of go across the board. Packers, now they've lost 6 straight with Matt LaFleur. I think that seed is kind of heating up. What an unbelievable performance from Carson Wentz and this offense to come back and win the game. Kyler Murray goes down early. Just a tough scene to see him like that. He's in that fencing position after getting hit pretty hard. And, you know, it's just, you never want to see that in the game that we all.

overreact too much over this week one loss. I don't want to like sit here and just demolish Herbert. Like, I don't want to do that because it is week one. And I think what's super interesting is both teams that were in the Super Bowl last year also lost in week one and they got to the Super Bowl. So I don't think that like anything crazy, we can make any crazy takes about this, but it is a little concerning. I would be lying to you if I said like, oh my gosh, one of my hot takes of the season was that Justin Herbert would win his first playoff game of his career. And this team just lost to, you know, I would say outside of Miami, I think a lot of people considered the Cardinals to be the worst team in the NFL. And obviously that's all hogwash until you actually get into a season. But man, for them to lose and only put up 14 points, it's bad. It was a really bad look. And I was hyping up Mike McDaniel and how big of an offseason get that was. The Chargers looked bad. They looked really, really bad. So we'll see what they can do, but they've got a really tough schedule. The Cardinals, what an awesome win. What a way for Mike LaFleur to start his head coaching career. Nobody expected this team to be worth a darn, and they go out there on the road and beat a Chargers team that everybody said was going to be legit this year with a healthy offensive line and with some of the pieces that they had back. So huge for Arizona to win that game. And this NFC West is just, it's dangerous. I mean, Seattle, when they get Darnold back, they obviously just won the Super Bowl, and that defense is so good that they can come back and they can beat a Patriots team that should have finished the job when Darnold got injured. You have the Rams, who will be just fine, in my opinion. The 49ers, I think everybody seemingly forgot about them. And now you have the Cardinals picking up a big time win. Just a massive performance. I think one of my bigger takeaways from week one is that the Houston Texans, you know, they're going to be just fine. Like, I feel like everybody killed CJ Stroud last year. And I've been a big defender not only of his, but just of this Houston Texans team. Like, they started 0-3 last year. I felt like I had to stay by their side because I picked them to go really far. And they ended up turning it around. 12 straight wins. They get into the playoffs. Stroud does not play his best ball. But I think we'd be lying to ourselves if we said the situation was perfect. Like, the receivers were in and out of the lineup. We're already seeing Nico Collins a little bit injured this year. The offensive line wasn't great last season. They couldn't run the football. The play calling was bad. It was seemingly all on CJ Stroud when they would lose. And listen, 4 turnovers from him alone and 5 total turnovers in that divisional round, and they still almost beat the Pats. I get it. Not a great performance. But CJ Stroud went out there on Sunday, and I felt that he played a really good game. A really, really good game. And it felt like he had his swagger back. He was using his legs. He was stepping up in the pocket. He was making confident throws. And he was getting into a shootout with, you know, a Buffalo team right now that is seemingly playing the best ball right now in the sport. And he got into a shootout with Josh Allen, and they had opportunities to win that game. Like, the ball didn't bounce their way at the very end there, but man, you're looking at James Cook fumbling on that last drive, and the Bills are lucky enough to get back on it. And then Josh Allen throwing it up for grabs, and Kamari Lassiter had a chance to get that interception, win the game, and he wasn't able to do so. And then Houston, they drive it all the way down the field. They get to the 9-yard line. They have opportunities, and they fall short. The ball didn't bounce their way, but I still have taken so many positives away from that game. CJ Stroud looks excellent. David Montgomery is giving them a running game they haven't had since Joe Mixon. I think that you know, hopefully Kayshon Booty can get a little more in the mix because they traded for him, but I like the receivers they have. I'm very bullish on this Texans team. As you know, I have them winning the AFC. I think if there's one storyline coming into week one, it was like, what is this Bengals defense going to look like? What are the Cincinnati Bengals going to be as a football team? Is Joe Burrow going to be healthy? Is the offensive line going to be able to protect him? They've got these two tremendous receivers. Is it going to be Joey Flacco throwing him the ball? Is the defense going to be worth a darn? What is this team going to look like? And it's so wild. Somebody broke it down great on Twitter. It was like, Joe Burrow had a pick six. Jamar Chase had 2 catches, and this team won a football game. Like, you wouldn't have normally been like, wow, like if all of that went against them, you wouldn't have said to yourself, like, this team would have won the game. They took the ball over. They turned the ball over, I should say, 4 times from Tampa Bay.
And that's not a bad offense. Like, that's a good football team.

0: And Cincinnati to start hot, to start with a win, it's a big deal for them. I think if this Bengals team can be opportunistic and force turnovers, like, they don't need to be a world beater. They don't need to be a top 10 unit. They just need to be in the middle of the pack. And I think for them, having that type of game where, listen, you needed all four of those turnovers to win it, that's what they're going to have to be this year. They're going to have to be opportunistic. They're going to have to get turnovers. I really like what this Bengals team can be. Massive week one win. They go on the road and play Houston in week two. New Orleans, this is a team that I'm really excited about as well. Another team that I'm kind of taking, that I'm kind of looking at it in a glass half full perspective. They lost by 1 point. Tyler Shuck, it was like all of a sudden, you know, I've got all my monitors, I've got all my TVs watching the games and stuff, and they're down 21 points. Shuck had, I think, had 2 picks in the first half. And then you look back over at the TV, the dude's got 400 passing yards, and they're one play away from beating the Detroit Lions. Really good game from them. One of my hot takes of the year was, before the season, I should say, was Tyler Shuck's going to be the best quarterback in the NFC South by the time the year's over with. He played a heck of a game. They were one play away. I'm not really shying away for my love, I should say, for that team. I think New Orleans has got a really good shot at winning the division. Sunday Night Football was a fun one. It was great to see Jackson Dart out there with his entourage, with the Scat Pack doing backflips in the end zone, with Malik Nabers doing his thing. And, you know, there was a lot of hype. There was a lot made around the Dallas Cowboys coming into this year. And I would be lying to you guys if I said that I also didn't get sucked into the trap. And listen, you guys will learn this about me. I know I keep beating a dead horse here. I stick by my teams that I guess I predict. Like, the teams that I say are going to do well, I stick by them. I still think the Cowboys win the division. I'm sticking with them. But New York, man, they looked awesome. And Jackson Dart, he's such a good player. And I know I'm not breaking any news here, but what I mean by that is, like, we watch Josh Allen go out there and we watch him, you know, make these crazy throws and just he's always a brilliant. Mahomes makes these crazy sidearm plays, Caleb Williams sidearm plays, Lamar Jackson, these crazy rushing plays. Jackson Dart, he's got some of that in him. But he also is at this point now with all great quarterbacks where it's like he's always able to make the positive play. He's able to find the guy that's open. He's able to use his legs when he needs to. He's not putting the ball in harm's way. And the guy has started 13 games right now in his NFL career, and it already seems like he's taken that next step forward. I was really impressed with just how much of a veteran he looked like. Like, even right when they won the game, they're in victory formation and he gives the ball to Malik Nabers. Like, that goes a long way. I was really impressed with this Giants victory. I'm really excited about this team. We saw another matchup in the NFC East. We saw Philly and Washington. Washington came really close to winning. Stephon Diggs, you know, he jumped on the whatever you call it, the goalpost foam and got a 15-yard penalty, and that really hurt them in terms of going for two. Washington, I don't know what they're going to be this year. Like, is Jaden Daniels going to be healthy and he's going to revert back to his rookie form, or is the defense just going to be bad? Wasn't overly impressed with either team, but I feel like Washington could be a sneaky sleeper maybe and could win some games and surprise some people. I feel like a lot of people have forgotten about them. Detroit's an interesting one on Thursday night, just to wrap up here. I feel like, and we're going to talk about a little bit on old head versus newcomer, but, you know, I wonder if they lost some juice after Ben Johnson left, and I wonder if their window's closed. That's a big question that I have. I'll leave you guys with that. Let's hop into the Sports Card Index here. 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All right, let's hop into the Sports Card Index here, presented by Slab Dynasty. Week one of the NFL season is in the books, and we are on to week two. We saw a great Thursday night football game where Josh Allen, if you've got his cards, man, you've got to be ecstatic, because it looks like this guy is the runaway favorite to win another MVP, numero dos, and potentially win a Super Bowl this year? That's the big question. If you look at guys like Lamar Jackson and Josh Allen and you know, maybe Joe Burrow in the mix, like those are the three guys that if you're talking about who benefits the most from winning another Super Bowl, if you are a, or not, I shouldn't say another, I should just say winning a Super Bowl. If you are a sports card collector, you are rooting your tails off for those guys to win one, because if they do, you might be Jeff Bezos if you've been saving up some of their cards. So let's hop into the sports card index this week. Really going to be quarterback heavy. You guys know by now that I'm rolling with a lot of the quarterbacks because that's where you get your best ROI. You're making the most bang for your buck. And let's start with the rising card of the week. We're going to go with Jackson Dart here. An unbelievable performance on primetime. I always think it's really important when these guys play on primetime because you're getting the most eyeballs on them. You're getting the most emotional buyers per se. If you've got a Jackson Dart card, or if you've got, you know, a Patrick Mahomes card, or, you know, if you've got a Josh Allen card, guys that play on prime time where everyone is watching and they have brilliant performances, you're getting a lot of people heading to Slab Dynasty going to check out some cards because that's the best place to do it at. And you want to see him do well because then they're gonna load up. Jackson Dart, monster performance on Sunday Night Football. He really has impressed me. He's taken another massive leap. I'm really curious to see where he is in terms of the elite quarterback conversation at the end of the year. My big question is, like, how many games does he have to play in order to be considered an elite quarterback? Because I already think he's super elite. So I was really impressed with his performance on Sunday Night Football. The falling card of the week. Cards losing value right now. I think it's got to be Justin Herbert. This was a guy that I felt his cards were a little overpriced coming into the season. I kind of wanted us to hold on him. And I feel like with the lackluster week one performance, his cards are kind of falling right now. If you still believe in him, I think this could be a potentially a good time to maybe buy some of his cards because some people are giving up. But I personally wouldn't touch him with a 10-foot pole. My undervalued card of the week. I think Jalen Hurts doesn't get enough credit in terms of where he is. You know, I was talking with one of my friends about this, but like, if Jalen Hurts, let's say, gets an MVP at some point in his career or wins another Super Bowl at some point in his career, what type of all-time conversations are we going to be having around him? I mean, I'm not insinuating that either one of those things are going to happen this year, but I think he's going to have a really solid season. 203 passing yards, 3 touchdowns, a guy that just, he never gets enough credit for what he does. And yet seemingly just is always there. He's always in the playoffs. He's always winning. He's always in that big moment. And that's what you've got to appreciate about Jalen Hurts. He's without a doubt the undervalued card of the week. The buy card of the week. The card that I would invest in right now, it would be Tyler Shuck. This guy, I feel like deep inside of me, like I can feel it in my bones. This guy is going to be regarded as the best quarterback in the NFC South when this season is over with. I think the Saints can win this division. Tyler Shuck, 410 passing yards, 3 touchdowns. He had the 2 early picks, but really did a good job of bouncing back. The Saints team was one play away from ultimately beating the Detroit Football Lions. I think the Saints are going to be a really, really solid squad this year. And I just think long term, you know, when they get Jordan Tyson back, they've got some players, they've got some weapons. I think Tyler Shuck is going to have some really, really nice games this year and just a really nice season overall. My hold player of the week, cards that maybe are a little bit overpriced. Trevor Lawrence, he definitely has seen a spike after his impressive week one performance. I'm not taking anything away from him there. I really do feel like he is, you know, at this borderline top 10 mix. Does he burst through that this year? He could. 245 yards, 4 touchdowns, but he also played the Dirty Browns. I'm curious to see what this team can do. They've got a tough schedule. Next 5 weeks are a gauntlet: on the road against the Broncos, Pats at home, on the road against the Bengals, Eagles at home, and then the Texans at home. I wouldn't go all in on him. I'm kind of holding him, waiting to see what he can do. My index player of the week, the card that everyone's watching this week, that is without a doubt Joe Burrow. Joe Burrow, they started fast. They picked up the W. Now it's about him staying healthy, this defense continuing to perform. They play a really good Houston Texans team. I think if they win, this could be like the, okay, Joe Burrow and the Bengals are legit. If they take down this really good Houston Texans team, I'm watching Joe Burrow because if he gets it done, oh boy, you better watch out because those cards are going to surge. Our hot card of the week, the card is that everyone is chasing. It's Josh Allen. It's number 17. It's the guy that is the head and shoulders front runner 2 weeks through the season to win the MVP. This guy has 9 touchdowns already. His pace is just, it's incredible. He ultimately is going to see the biggest surge if he can win a Super Bowl. That's what really is going to cement him as one of the great quarterbacks of all time. I think he's already going to be up there when it's all said and done. If he can play a long, healthy career, that's already a great reason to invest. But if this dude wins a Super Bowl and a Super Bowl MVP, and I think there's a good chance this dude could potentially get a few more MVPs throughout his career, he could be an all-time great, ladies and gentlemen. He could be a top 10 quarterback of all time. He is without a doubt the hot card of the week, the card that everyone is chasing. Let's lock in for a great week two here, because there's going to be some great cards that are going to be, you know, skyrocketing, potentially declining. So let's keep our eye on the market, and I will see you guys next week for another episode of the Sports Card Index. The football season is here, and just like your favorite team needs a game plan, you need one for your wardrobe. 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Good morning, ladies and gentlemen. We are back here with another episode of Old Head versus Newcomer. Week one of the NFL season is in the books, and boy, does it feel good to be back. Gentlemen, how you guys doing?
1: Rocking a free world, baby.
2: Amazing.
0: I think the newcomer had one of his special caffeinated drinks this morning, because I could tell from the production meeting that this is going to be a hyper one. All right, guys, let's hop into the first question here. Josh Allen through two games has looked like the clear front runner to win the MVP. His odds have skyrocketed as he has 9 touchdowns through two games, which is absolutely unbelievable. His pace is over 70 touchdowns rushing and passing. Old Head, for you right now, is Josh Allen the best player on the planet?
1: I mean, you know, here we are 3.5 years later. It's like, you know, I can see you both already. You guys are, whatever city you're in, you're going to different bars and you're talking to different girls. And, you know, this is more toward newcomer, but it's kind of like you go into a bar and you see a girl, she talks to you and she's, you know, whatever you look for in a girl, I have no idea, but you know, you're in love with her. And then you go to the next one, you're like, wait, now I'm in love with her. So it's like, we have 17 different bars we're going to all year, gentlemen, which is representative of each week of action. And so let's make sure that we can just maintain focus on who we're actually attracted to. Meaning Josh Allen has had a couple great weeks. I will never take the bait and start talking like all the other talking heads around on TV about, like, oh, this guy should be the front runner. Like, the statistics.
0: But there's a difference between Josh Allen and just your everyday chick that you see at the bar. Like, this is the guy you're seeing. Like, this is the chick you're running to in the grocery store, so at the, like, library.
1: Here's what I said a couple of weeks back, and I'll say it last week and this week. Josh Allen, to me, especially after he's had a child, he's got a terrific, I mean, I've never met her, but it seems like a terrific wife. And at the same time, I think that does a lot for the inspiration. What it doesn't do is translate into the whole year. He may be a front runner amongst 3 or 4 other guys, but let's get through the action tomorrow and then determine whether or not he should be in that top 3. Of course he will be. He is every year. But, you know,
0: that's why it's not just a random chick you bump into at the bar. Newcomer, give me something here.
2: Wait, was the question, is he the best player in the world right now, or is he the front runner?
0: No, is he the best player in football?
2: Okay, so the Old Head didn't answer the question.
0: Correct.
1: Yeah, I said there's a number of people. I'm not going to answer a loaded question where I've seen him play two games, and I've seen everybody else play a game and no preseason. I think he is an elite top 10 guy right now. But if I'm taking every single player in the league, I can't say that for sure.
2: So this question, first of all, I actually did have kind of a long conversation with Caden last night about this, where he kind of corrected my belief on it and kind of fixed what I was thinking, because we were kind of talking about this question a little bit, and he said, so is Josh Allen's the best player in the world right now? I was like, well, how could you say that? Because he's never beaten Patrick Mahomes in the playoffs. Like, Patrick Mahomes is the greatest player in the world. He's like, there's a difference between greatest and best, and explained it to me that Josh Allen is the most talented player in the NFL, but Patrick Mahomes is the most clutch, greatest player in the NFL. So I think that's really where the distinction lies. I'm not really sure what the old head is talking about in terms of 2 weeks. We've had multiple years of Josh Allen being a great player, and I think it is safe to say right now, I mean, he is the most talented player in the NFL. I think the two most talented players in the NFL are him and Lamar Jackson. Just what they could do for you in a football game. I mean, we saw in week one with Josh Allen, like, the Texans were one of the best defenses in the NFL, and he made them look terrible. The things that he could do on a football field, he could do every single thing you could want from a quarterback. He can make accurate passes. He could throw the ball hard. Wow. He could throw the deep ball.
1: And he can throw the ball hard. Wow, that's exactly what I look for. Hey, let's go to the draft board. Who do we like? I like that guy. He can throw the ball hard.
0: Continue.
2: And he's one of the best, you know, he's one of the best rushers in the NFL. Like, you know, right now, he's the most talented player in the NFL. That being said, the poise that he shows during the regular season is a lot different than the poise he shows in the playoffs, even that one dumb fumble that he had last year in the playoffs. So look, you know, right now, I think Josh Allen might be the greatest player in September and October in NFL history. Even if he retired right now, he'd be the best NFL player in September and October history. But we don't need to get, like the old head said, we don't need to get so overly excited, because it doesn't truly, truly mean anything until we get deeper in the year, until we get into the playoffs.
0: And the old head goes out, you know, he's looking for Jared Goff and he's looking for Justin Herbert. The newcomer and I, we're looking for Patrick Mahomes. We're looking for Josh Allen. We're looking for Lamar Jackson. We're looking for the truly great ones. He's just hoping that he can find someone, the old head is. And he's like, oh, Jared Goff. Goofball Goff, where are you at?
1: I'm more like the guy that Cooper Rush. He was on the Cowboys. I'm like, that's the guy where it's like, there's the breadcrumbs hanging out with all the others. It's like, oh, looks like Cooper Rush is on my hit list today.
0: Yeah, and Aaron Rodgers.
2: That's like Tulia Tungavailoa.
0: Yeah, the old head is also looking for Aaron Rodgers. But I also agree, newcomer. I think that in terms of just pure talent right now, like we were having the discussion last night, and I'll go a little more in depth with it. Like, the greatest player in football is Patrick Mahomes, in my opinion, because he has the wins, he has the accolades, he can do it in the postseason, he can make the ridiculous throws. Like, he's got everything. But in terms of just pure talent, like, if you're going to say who's the best pass rusher in the NFL, you're going to say it's Myles Garrett. You're not going to hold it against him that he doesn't have the wins. Now, our other buddy did bring up, well, it's different because Josh Allen's the quarterback of the team, which I also agree with. But in terms of what Josh Allen can do, I don't. Okay, old head, this is the old head mute button time. He is the best player in football. He is the most talented player. What? Okay, you don't need to unmute yourself just to get the laughs in. We don't need the Migos ad libs. Josh Allen is the best player in football. He can do everything you need. And not only that, he's got probably the best wife in football. I would rather have Haley Steinfeld over Taylor Swift. That'd probably be somebody that's less high maintenance.
1: Agreed.
0: So I just feel like Josh has got the whole package.
2: I would way rather have Taylor Swift. What?
1: Yeah, I mean, newcomer, let's just get to the next question. I don't want to get into this logic.
0: Yeah, for real. All right, let's hop into the next question here. Ben Johnson said before the season that he wanted to have the highest scoring offense in the NFL. They went out there and put up 59 points against Carolina in week one. The Lions, they haven't looked the best right now. The defense hasn't been amazing. And a lot of people are speculating that the Lions lost some juice when Ben Johnson left. Old head, do you think that Ben Johnson was the reason for this Lions success? And are you worried about Detroit right now?
1: Okay, so let's do a quick step back. And the reason I was hitting the mute button, or you were hitting the mute button when I was laughing because I love the whole listening audience. So imagine when you go to this grocery store and you see like a thing of peas that are in a little leaf, like the four or five peas. Those are the host, newcomer, and a few of these buddies talking about Josh Allen, Miles Garrett. That's the size of their brain. It's a bunch of pea brains that haven't fully developed yet that are talking about things in a very tight window over the history of the whole NFL with thousands of players. And now we've got suddenly Josh Allen historically is the greatest player to ever play.
0: Nobody said historically. We're talking about right now in the current day NFL.
1: No, newcomers said this. He said of all time. So
0: I didn't say of all time, but you also call the Chargers the San Diego Chargers. So who's really a pea brain?
1: Let's pivot to the next pea brain comment. So Detroit Lions, if I remember Thursday evening, scored 31 points. Jared Goff had over 130 passer rating. They started out slow. The Detroit Lions have not their issues right now have nothing to do with Ben Johnson. They have everything to do with their defense. Their defense could not stop Josh Allen, nor could Houston, who had the number one rated defense a year ago. So if we just want to keep everything in perspective, when a team scores 31 points, it isn't the offense. I mean, Cincinnati Bengals, Joe Burrow, they lost all these games over the last two or three years when they're scoring a lot. It's because of the defense. So I think it's okay to say Ben Johnson, again, smelling himself. He's the pro version of Lane Kiffin. You know, smells himself. He's a stud of the planet right now. He's a good-looking dude. He's got a swagger. And he put up 59 points. Talk to me 4 or 5 weeks from now. And when you look at defenses, Detroit's got to shore up their defense. But the reality is, Jared Goff, I mean, he had a great game. And the offense looked okay. They started out slow, but you can't try to, when you're trying to keep up with the Bills, when 2 weeks they've had two remarkable games and Houston couldn't even do it, which supposedly the best defense in history last year, according to the P-Bain brothers. So I think with that, you know, host, why don't you jump in on that?
0: I was going to say that's what happens when you box score watch. When you box score watch and you say, Jared Goff had a good game. Like, no, he did not have a good game in the second half.
1: What does 31 points mean? What does 31
0: for points? Sure, but you have to understand the situation. They were down three touchdowns the entire game. So what's Buffalo's defense? It's just vanilla. Hey, Jared Goff, do whatever you have. Like, be as aggressive as possible. Of course, he's going to rack up stats. He's not a bad quarterback.
1: And then have a bad offense. 2 years later to Ben Johnson?
0: No, I'm going to translate everything that we've seen. They didn't even make the playoffs last year.
1: I'm more worried about Ben Johnson and his name.
0: Okay, like, that's done.
1: How much more milktoast of a name can you get than Ben Johnson?
0: He puts up points and wins. Newcomer, what do you think?
2: I think it is a little bit of an oversimplification and just put it all on one guy. That's not really how the NFL works. There's a lot of moving parts. There's a lot of moving pieces. You know, I do understand what the old head is saying, but it is just a huge, huge difference. Even the energy that Dan Campbell gives before Ben Johnson and now, I feel like he just lost some of his swagger. Like, it's just like he knows that he doesn't have that guy calling explosive plays on offense, calling these trick plays, firing everyone up, getting Jameson Williams going, giving Jared Goff that protection. It's just a lot of that stuff is missing right now, and I think the Lions really need to figure it out. And it's not just Ben Johnson, but, you know, I also saw the announcers debating last night who won the trade, the Rams or the Lions. They're like, Jared Goff's stats have been better than Matthew Stafford's stats since they made the trade. I told Caden we were watching the game last night. That is the dumbest debate ever. To debate a team that won a Super Bowl, got to an NFC championship, almost made another Super Bowl, To beat that trade, that is just absolutely ludicrous. So obviously the Rams won that trade. But when we're looking at this, look, I think the Lions, to be honest, I don't know if Dan Campbell's going to last for more than two or three more years. I don't think this is his last year, but they need to figure something out and find a way to get this spark going because they have the guys. They have all these offensive playmakers. They have Aiden Hutchinson on defense. It's not like they're lacking talent. They just got to put it all together and get back to what they were doing before.
0: Yeah, I agree with you. I don't think it's necessarily one person or one player, but I think they did lose a lot of juice. Like, and I think Dan Campbell's a great coach, but you know, I feel like what we're watching with Ben Johnson right now is like revolutionary. Like the guy is such a brilliant offensive mind. And in year two with Caleb Williams, taking them one play away from the NFC Championship, nearly beating the Los Angeles Rams, like he does what he says he's going to do. Like he says, I want the highest scoring offense. Caleb Williams didn't even throw the ball 30 times and they put up 59 points. That's the greatness of Ben Johnson in a nutshell.
1: Please? Can I please ask you a question?
0: But it can't be loaded. Okay. It can't be like, oh.
1: No, it's not. And I asked you a newcomer this last week. I would like to do this. If I'll do it. I would like to be able to quantify just this year and then we'll carry it forward. How often you guys switch hats and get different Slurpees? Like, you guys are on the Ben Johnson train, and let me finish. The minute they have three straight bad weeks, and you get Mr. Piano Teeth on ESPN, the old coach, who's the big coach there that gets foot massages or whatever.
0: Oh, Rex Ryan.
1: Yeah, Rex Ryan. He looks like he went and got some piano keys put in there. But I think what happens is, you've got to like say to yourself, all right.
0: Get to the point, old head. Hurry up.
1: The point is this. You guys get lathered up quicker than
0: okay, that's
1: going
0: great,
1: to a jacuzzi
0: bro.
1: With the girls at the bar. It's like you guys have got to just settle down and let it play out. Ben Johnson is not revolutionary.
0: Yes, he is. He just put up 59 points against an NFL team. Nobody's doing that right now. And he said he was going to do it. He stands on it. He said he was going to beat the Green Bay. No, all you've been doing is talking. He said he was going to beat the Green Bay Packers.
1: The NBA
0: no.
1: Can I make one comment?
0: All you've been doing is making comments the whole episode.
1: Okay, but let me give you some perspective. The NBA, they score a lot during the regular season. Why? No defense. They cut out preseason games with starters. All the defenses are playing catch up right now. Offenses are exploded. Wait till they settle in. Why don't you take a look at it from that angle? When there's no defense, you're going to
0: really.
1: Score a lot.
0: So then yeah, you're really. Telling look me a guy the in the toughest division in football, he brought a 6-11 team into the playoffs and won a playoff game against the Green Bay Packers last year. That was Ben Johnson. They were 6-11. They won the division, won a playoff game, and nearly beat the Rams. Really, they were in the playoffs. So how are you gonna quantify who's good or who's bad?
1: Because that's maybe a crappy division.
0: Offense, like I don't want to take any personal shots, but I don't think you know how to evaluate talent. You sit around and you look at Jared Goff and Justin Herbert, and you think that the Chargers play in San Diego, and you're gonna sit here and tell me that I'm gonna put on a Slurpee hat about Ben Johnson. You're wrong. We're moving on to the next question.
1: Talk to me when they're doing bad. Do not switch your opinion. Thank you.
0: I'm not going to, but guess what? You got to know where, first of all, where the Chargers play. Do they play in San Diego or Los Angeles? We always talk about the panic meter after week one, whenever teams struggle, and you guys normally hit this one out of the park, but I want to get your thoughts on where the Rams are at right now after their week one loss on a scale of 1 to 10. Where's your panic meter out with LA?
1: You've got to look at things over a 4 to 5 to 6 game period. So if they come out of that initial stretch 4-2, then they'll be hitting full stride. I mean, it reminds me of when Tom Brady was at the Patriots years ago. They would have a couple of bad games, and everybody would say, hey, the dynasty's over. And then once they got closer to the playoffs after Thanksgiving into December, they would just turn up that flame and just blow through everybody all the way in through the playoffs. So I think part of that is, and it's a lot like the old Lakers and Celtics teams when they had Larry Bird and Magic, those guys just would step it up when needed. So I think their roster will prove that out. I do want to see LA do good. Will they? I think that division, hands down, now with what we saw with Arizona last week, I think they're the real deal. They're kind of like the no-name Green Bay thing a few years ago. So I don't think it's time at all to hit the panic button. I just think it's a matter of when does McVay and the guys decide to turn the volume up. And I think they're just tinkering around. If they get through it 4-2, everything is still in front of them. You know, newcomers vibe on this is probably right now they won't make the playoffs. He got rid of his, you know, Slurpee cup with the Rams helmet on it. And I don't know what you think, host.
3: Yeah, I think there's no reason to hit the panic button on them. I think that, to your point, a lot of people are quick to switch up on teams after week one. I like to stay pretty even keel, and I think that the Rams have had the ability and just have shown the ability to blow gaskets. And I was going through it. I did a video on it earlier this week where it's like the Rams last year had so many mental lapses. They were up 19 points against the Eagles and lost the game. They were a 10.5-point favorite against Carolina on the road and lost. They were an 8.5-point favorite against Atlanta and lost. They were like a 9-point favorite against another team, and I'm blanking right now, but they had three multiple huge favorites. It was the Cardinals, I believe. They had huge favorites against teams, and they lost, and they were also up 19 against the Eagles. So they just had mental lapses last year, and I feel like that's happened sometimes. I also think like the fact that they were in Australia, they didn't go with the same time the Niners did. I think that also affected them. They were just making it seem like it was going to be this, you know, CIA mission, get in, get out, and it bit them ultimately. So I feel like for the Rams, yes, Myles Garrett's out 4 weeks at a minimum. We'll see what the defense will look like. Until then, I think Aaron Donald's still going to be awesome. They've still got McDuffie. Like, the roster is still better than it was last year. I'm not worried about this team whatsoever. Old head, who do you think is the most impressive team after week one in the NFL?
1: Well, impressive as compared to what the expectation was, or impressive in general. I think impressive in general, I would go with the 49ers. I think if they stay healthy, they are just such an easy team to forget about how loaded they are. And I think that Brock Purdy is just so underrated because he is a just elite level mechanics guy. The way he runs, the way he throws, the way he checks down, everything about him is fundamentally, mechanically, like as sound as you want out of a guy. And that's why I think a lot of times it's unpopular, because it's kind of like an Ivy League NCAA basketball team. Like, they make all their threes, they run all the plays, right? They're the smartest guy out there. No one respects them, and they win. So I think if they stay healthy, they are the most generally impressive team. And there's a lot of good games. I mean, Buffalo's played great. Chicago's played great. I just feel like the veteran maturity and what they've got there, I think San Fran.
3: I'm going to say the Kansas City Chiefs. Listen, Patrick Mahomes coming off the knee injury looked absolutely fantastic in terms of his mobility, had the rushing touchdown early on in the game. Travis Kelce seemed, you know, just as good as he's been over the last few years. And then Kenneth Walker is like giving Tom Brady prime Adrian Peterson. Like, the guy was just absolutely unbelievable. They would give it, like, there's a reason why they paid him that money. And they said, yeah, you're going to go earn that money. And they just hammered it to him so many times. He almost had 200 total yards, 2 touchdowns, just an unbelievable performance. And then the defense was great. They lost both of their top two corners last year in Trent McDuffie and Jalen Watson. And they have a very young and inexperienced secondary. They drafted Mansoor Delane in the top 10 this year. He gets injured after the first drive of the game. I don't know, but he was drafted inside of the top 10 and he gets injured after the first drive of the game. And this Chiefs secondary still played an unbelievable level. The defense played great. I mean, not to mention they were starting an undrafted left tackle because Josh Simmons was hurt. Like, just all around, the Chiefs looked great. And I was really, really impressed with their performance. And I think they're all the way back. Old head, thanks so much for joining us. Newcomer will be back next week with some better service. And I appreciate you guys listening. Old head, Brooklyn's newcomer.
0: 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I can't remember the last time I've been this juiced up for a college football game. I mean, we get some amazing games on a weekly basis. I mean, now we're in the rhythm of like, okay, bangers Thursday, Friday off, get ready for just an amazing Saturday slate, and then an amazing Sunday slate, and then Monday Night Football. Like, this is the best time to be alive right now, folks. Texas Ohio State was generational last week. That was a crazy game, but I have a special feeling about this one. Like Ole Miss, LSU, Lane Kiffin, we all understand the storylines. Lane Kiffin leaves Ole Miss as they are a national championship contender last year, and then there just becomes this vitriol between the two, like between not only just Ole Miss as a whole, the fans, the players, and now Lane Kiffin. He's the super villain in college football, and he now with a I would say a national championship contending team of his own, they now go into Oxford, Mississippi for one of the bigger games I can remember in, you know, the last 10 years. I mean, I'm only 22 years old, and I think this is one of the bigger college football games I can remember. Kirk Herbstreit thinks this may be the biggest college football game in terms of atmosphere that he can ever remember. This is going to be a crazy game. And I can't wait for it. Like this is why you subscribe to the sport right here. If you think the Kardashians is good, like if you're looking for reality TV, this is peak reality TV right here. Nothing scripted. This is the complete wild, wild west. And now we get one of the bigger games in the last 10, 20 years, whatever you want to call it. And I just think what makes Lane Kiffin even funnier is he goes out there on Wednesday and says that Sam Leavitt is doubtful for the game, when in reality, we all know that he's just messing with Ole Miss. This is the Lane Kiffin special, and now Leavitt's questionable. So, you know, he'll ultimately play. I would be stunned if they went into Oxford trying to get this win that they want so bad, right to literally open up SEC play. Like they want this win so bad. Both teams do. Sam Leavitt, he's playing, guys. He is playing. I said at the beginning of the year that LSU was the biggest question mark because of one player, and that one player is Sam Leavitt. He's the biggest wild card in college football. I watched him up close in person at Arizona State, and the guy, he when he's on and when he's healthy, he is, I mean, you can make a serious case that he's up there with the best of them in terms of college football, just what he could do as a dual threat going into Lane Kiffin's system, where I feel like he has turned so many good quarterbacks into great quarterbacks. I mean, he helped, you know, Jackson Dart become the all-time passing leader in Ole Miss history. He turned a Division II quarterback in Trinidad Chambliss into one of the top players in college football, a Heisman Trophy candidate. Like the guy, he produces elite quarterbacks for breakfast, lunch, and dinner like it's nothing. And so now you give a guy like Sam Leavitt, who's such a talented dual threat quarterback, he now goes over into this LSU system. And in week one against Clemson, he just puts on a clinic. He looked unbelievable. He could do no wrong rushing, I should say. He really showed the whole package. And then last week against La Tech, he looked bad. I mean, he had three interceptions. He didn't look great. And that's why I think he's the biggest wild card in college football. Because if you get Sam Leavitt from week one, who's healthy, who's doing his thing, he's up there with the best players in college football. But if you get Sam Leavitt of last week, who's, you know, maybe not 100%, I don't know, who's not on, this LSU, they could win eight games. But if you get him at his peak, they can win the national championship. And that's the big question mark coming into this game. A lot's been made about which team is under more pressure. I think Ole Miss is under more pressure. They're at home. They've got the quarterback that decided to come back for another year. They've got Kewon Lacy. I'm pretty positive both of those guys were recruited pretty heavily to go to LSU with Lane, and they both declined. And now they're hosting Lane. Like it's almost like a, you know, you're coming to the party with your pretty new girlfriend, and your ex is there. It's like you've got pressure if you're the ex to show up and show out. And so I feel like for Ole Miss, they're going to be coming with a lot of hatred, a lot of vitriol to prove that they should have ultimately been the place where Lane Kiffin was, and he left. So now they've got the pressure to win the game and talk that smack. Because if Lane Kiffin walks in there and he wins the game, it's like all of a sudden, man, Ole Miss, they've got to be pretty much perfect down the stretch. They've got to small window at making the playoff. Because once you pick up that third loss, especially with how tough the SEC is and the schedule they've got, it's tough. But I think this is a game that no matter what you're doing, you've got to find a way to watch this. This is going to be must-see TV. This is going to be peak cinema. I can't wait for this one. College Game Day is going to be there. It's going on right now. I mean, you know, I if you guys are listening to me over College Game Day, I really appreciate you. I want you to know that. But man, we're going to be blessed with an absolutely brilliant game. Now it's time for my pick. I should have thought through this tougher. I'm going to go with LSU. I'm going to go with LSU to get it done. I believe their defense is something really, really special. Even if Sam Levitt struggles, even if he is a little bit hurt, I think that defense is so good that it's going to give them enough production to get that big, to get that big time win on the road. Give me LSU to pull off a massive W and prove that they are who they say they are and one of the best teams in college football. Ladies and gentlemen, thank you guys so much for tuning into Caden Kubler Sports Radio here on KCAA 1050 AM and 106.5 FM. I'm your host, Caden Kubler. 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I hope you guys enjoy watching football because these are the weekends that we live for right here. 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
5: California Governor Gavin Newsom has signed a new executive order to speed up the process of making AI systems safer. Dina Kodiak has more.
6: The order calls for more outside experts to check on the safety and security of AI, along with independent reviews. The executive order brings together top experts who will, within 2 months, suggest ways for California to make its AI safety laws even stronger, like creating safety plans and requiring emergency shutoff switches for advanced AI. Newsom says while President Trump and Congress are asleep at the wheel, California leads the nation in AI rules with laws on safety, privacy, and how AI affects people. I'm Dina Kodiak.
5: Health Secretary Robert F. Kennedy Jr. telling his anti-vaccine followers that they have a friend in the White House. Kennedy speaking at a one-day conference put on by Children's Health Defense. That's the organization he led for nearly a decade. The health secretary spoke at length about nutrition and food safety before turning to the alleged risk of vaccines. That's politics. I'm Brad Siegel.
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11: Hey, y'all. Merle here. Good news. For once, my neighbors is jealous of me. You want to know why? Because my grass is growing and looking green, and I can sit on my sofa out in the front yard, and I don't even have to overwater it anymore. You know how I did it? I listen to Damn Water Boys on the Water Zone every Thursday night on KCIA. Well, I got me a smart controller, and now it waters at night, and my yard looks darn tootin'. No more sneaking around and hooking up my hose to my neighbor's spigot in the middle of the night, and his dog won't bite me anymore. And you can do it too. Listening is easier than ever. KCIA is now screaming online.
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0: It is Bet the Fix right here on KCAA 1050 AM, 106.5 FM in the Inland Empire. Good morning, everybody. It's a Saturday morning. Yes, Gary Garber here in the Coachella Valley, and the Bo Show, Bo Riles, is in Orlando. Good morning, or good afternoon, Bo.
1: Hey, Gary. Doing great today. You know, I'm as excited as Lane Kiffin's agent. You know, we got big-time games today, culminating with LSU Ole Miss tonight. Lots to talk about, man. Lots to talk about.
0: Well, let's start off with LSU versus Mississippi. That's the biggest game today. They're playing in Mississippi. It's Lane Kiffin's homecoming. He basically bailed out of Mississippi right during the playoffs, or right before the playoffs, to take the job at LSU. There's going to be a lot of hatred flowing Lane Kiffin's way. He's tried to F with the point spread. They actually took it down for about a day because he posted that his starting quarterback, Sam Levitt, was doubtful for the game, which is complete BS. He's just effing with everybody, as Lane Kiffin does. Mississippi is a 3-point underdog at home. LSU is the favorite going into Mississippi. How do you see it playing out?
1: I just think LSU looks scary, man. Both games, what they did to Clemson was just an ultimate dismantling. And Ole Miss, you know what? Louisville's a good team, but Ole Miss gave up 38 to Louisville, Garrett. 38. I see LSU winning this game handily, maybe by as much as 2 touchdowns.
0: I'm going to take the complete opposite. I think Mississippi was looking ahead to this game last week. I think Mississippi has a mission to prove Lane Kiffin wrong, because Lane Kiffin left LSU because he said he couldn't win the big one at Mississippi. That's why he went to LSU. He's a sellout. He sold out USC. He sold out your team, Tennessee. He got fired by the Raiders. I mean, I'm not a big fan of Lane Kiffin at all. He's from what I understand, man, he likes to go out late at night and party and hook up with hot chicks. Well, I have no problem with that, but right before the game, I just think it's Mississippi all the way. I think Mississippi has something to prove. Those fans are going to be unreal. They are going to be screaming from the day they walk into the stadium to the night that they leave. It's going to be amazing. I love Mississippi in an upset. I'm taking the money line. It's plus 135. I'm laying $100 on Mississippi.
1: Wow. Betting on Trinidad Chambliss to have a great game, and he probably will. I mean, he's probably the best quarterback, if not the top 3 in the country. So now you may be right, man. It's gonna be an absolute barn burner. There's no doubt about it.
0: Yeah, this is definitely the game of the week for sure. It's gonna be so much fun. It starts at 4:30 Pacific, 7:30 your time. It's gonna be fantastic. Yep. But I just think there's just so much energy. I mean, it's either gonna be one or two things. I don't think it's gonna be. I mean, it could be a close game that Mississippi wins, or LSU blows them out. I really do believe Mississippi. I mean, it's just going to be so insane. The hatred for Lane Kiffin at Mississippi is unreal, and it's just going to be – I cannot wait. It's going to be, like, such a great game. It's happening this afternoon, and looking forward to that. But I want to see Mississippi. I cannot stand Lane Kiffin. He's such a dick. I mean, he's just such a dick. It's all about Lane Kiffin, and he's kind of like, taking over. He's, like, being – Trumpian in a way. You know, it's all about him, and that's about it. That's all he cares about is himself. And I just see that Mississippi is going to say, hey man, you know what, you left us, we're a playoff team, we can be a national championship team, and we're going to show it to you. They have so much extra incentive to beat Lane Kiffin, and Mississippi fans are going to go effing crazy. That place is going to be It's going to be a madhouse there for sure, and they're mad. And it's when they say madhouse, literally, it's going to be a madhouse in Mississippi.
1: Yeah, man, no doubt about it. Nosebleed seats are going for $600-$700 a piece. They haven't seen this kind of excitement at Ole Miss in 60 years since John Bolt retired. You know, literally, this is their chance to be at the top of the heap, and I'm actually pulling for Ole Miss. I'm just trying to bet with my head a little bit here after seeing what LSU has done with their first two opponents. But your point's well taken. Ole Miss probably was looking over Louisville and, to LSU, and that's probably why they gave up the 38. It's going to be a hell of a game.
0: Yeah, it is.
1: Hell of a game.
0: It is going to be a hell of a game. I cannot wait. Cannot wait for this this afternoon, this evening. Okay, so tell us some of the other games that you've scouted.
1: Well, I got to tell you something. We've got a couple that have already started. I can't believe what Alex Golish has done. The guy left USF. He took Byron Brown and 11 other players with him to Auburn. And, you know, I don't know, man. I really, really think that Auburn is going to be one of these teams this year that sneaks up on people. And the first thing they're going to do is take out Florida. I like Auburn getting the 2.5 points against Florida. I think it's going to be a close game. But I think in the end, Byron Brown led all of college football, all of the FBS in total offense last year. I think he has a huge game, and Auburn beats Florida.
0: I like Auburn, too, against Florida. By the way, that game starts at 4 p.m. Pacific, 7 p.m. Eastern. Florida at Auburn. I like Auburn, too. I actually bet them already, and I took the 2 points and Auburn. So I like Auburn there, too, at home for sure. What else we got?
1: What else we got? We got Texas A&M, a really elite, powerful team hosting Kentucky, giving up 16.5. A&M is beat a great Arizona, not a great, but a really good Arizona State team by 28. Big at home. Marcel Reed is a great quarterback. I think he has a great game, and I think Texas A&M will cover that 16.5.
0: Okay. I don't have a dog in that fight, so let's move on.
1: All right. Florida State, Alabama. Can Bama avenge last year's defeat to Florida State? I think they will. But they're giving up a hell of a lot of points in the meantime, giving up 19.5 to Florida State. And I've got Florida State circled here because they only lost by 3 to SMU and could have won that game. I think Florida State's got a good team, probably as good as last year, and I think they'll take that 19.5 points and win the game.
0: Okay, yeah. I hope it's a good game because I kind of like Florida State myself there too. You know, they need a big win, or they need something. Even a good loss would be good for

0: I just think SC just wins huge today. Rutgers lost to UMass, and they're probably going to get just showered by SC today.
1: I got the complete opposite. This is a long trip for USC going all the way to like New Jersey or wherever the hell Rutgers is. I think it's in Jersey. It's somewhere out there.
0: Yep.
1: Bottom line is Rutgers has this game circled. SC, I think this might be the first time USC has visited Rutgers ever, or it's been 40 or 50 years. I think Rutgers comes out and plays USC tough. I think USC wins, but I like Rutgers and the 22 points. I really do. And I'm a huge USC fan. You know, I bleed Cardinal and gold, but I think it's a long trip. It's their first road trip. SC's played a bunch of no ones and nobodies, you know, so I think this is a long trip, first road trip. SC's going to be a little burned out. Rutgers has circled this on their calendar from the time it came out, the schedule came out. I like Rutgers plus a 22. I think USC wins, but I think it will be a close game.
0: Well, it's let's see which defense shows up for SC. If it's the one they had against San Jose State when they shut them out, it's going to be a long day for Rutgers.
1: They actually shut out Fresno State, but who's counting?
0: Fresno State. Yeah. Okay. All right. SMU Louisville.
1: Yeah.
0: SMU Louisville. This is going to be a real dogfight here. And SMU, as we said a few minutes ago, won on the road against Florida State. Can they do it again? They've got a great quarterback named Kevin Jennings, who is nothing short of amazing. So I've got SMU circled here. Louisville's given up a point and a half is what I show. And I'll take that all day long in SMU.
1: Yeah, they're playing in Louisville. I was sort of leaning towards Louisville. SMU's got that quarterback, Kevin Jennings, like you mentioned, who's a great quarterback. Louisville, you know, the jury's still out with them. I'm probably going to stay away from this game. Not going to bet it. I was leaning towards Louisville, but I'm gonna pass on this one. So, anyways, let's move on. What do we else got?
0: Well, we've got Mississippi State, South Carolina. And, again, really, really hard-fought, tough game. South Carolina's laying 4 to Mississippi State. Mississippi State had a huge win in Minnesota last week. You know, going up and playing in the Big Ten against Minnesota, they won 38-13. You know, South Carolina, meanwhile, has got blowout wins over Kent State and Towson. This is the Kamario Taylor is Mississippi State quarterback is another one of these quarterbacks that just really could break through this year. He's like 6'4", 235, prototypical quarterback. Lenora Sellers, meanwhile, is a quarterback for South Carolina. He's also very, very good. But I like Mississippi State in the 4 points here. I think they're going to go up and maybe knock off South Carolina.
1: All right, cool. All right, what else do we have?
0: Michigan State and Notre Dame. This is a big spread. 29.5 Michigan State is getting here. Notre Dame is tough. They beat Wisconsin by 28 earlier in the year. But I've got Michigan State here because this is an old rivalry. These guys go way back to the mid-60s, literally. So I think Michigan State takes these points and covers against Notre Dame.
1: I like the 30 points, too. I might bet Michigan State. We'll just see how I'm doing in, you know, this morning or this afternoon. But I think that is a lot of points, too, for sure. Michigan State's playing at Notre Dame. I think it's their first home game. I don't know. I'm not sure if Notre Dame played already at home or not. But Michigan State, it should be closer than 30 points. It should be. All right, what else do we have here?
0: We got West Virginia playing Virginia. Bo Prabula, the transfer from Missouri, is starting again for Virginia. They're giving up 10.5 to West Virginia. And West Virginia's, they're both 2-0, by the way. And Michael Hawkins Jr. is the quarterback, meanwhile, for West Virginia. He's a runner and a passer. I think he does enough to keep them close. And I think West Virginia, with the points, will cover against Virginia.
1: Okay, we got Purdue playing at the Rose Bowl against UCLA. That's the late game. That's the 8 p.m. game, my time, 11 p.m. your time. UCLA's looking good. They're undefeated, 2-0. They're giving 14 points to Purdue. This one, I think Purdue hangs with UCLA on this one. This is a big point spread for UCLA. They were picked to win like 3 games. If they win this game, they've already won.

0: on the three games that most prognosticators predicted that they would win the entire season. So I think UCLA wins, but I'm taking Purdue plus the 14. 8 o'clock game tonight. I love those.
1: Oh, yeah. I'll be up late with that one. I like Purdue as well. The spoiler makers, that's what they call them in the Big Ten, because they'll go 6-6, 7-5, 8-4, and upset you in a heartbeat, and they've been doing it for years. I'm not saying they're going to upset UCLA. I think UCLA wins this game, but I agree with you. I think the 14 is too many points, and Purdue will cover in this game.
0: Absolutely. Anything else you got before we take a break?
1: Yeah, I got a quick one here. Got Duke at home laying 9.5 to Stanford. Duke had a big win last week at Illinois and held Tulane to 3 points in week number one. I think Duke wins big here over Stanford, who's got a one win against Hawaii, otherwise a blowout loss to Miami. So I like Duke giving up 9.5 to cover this spread today.
0: All right, cool. Well, there's our college football wrap-up. The big game, the real big game, really the only game I'm really looking forward to watching. I mean, of course, I'm going to watch USC and Rutgers, but the big game I really want to watch is Ole Miss versus LSU. Game time, 4:30 p.m. That place is going to be effing rocking in Mississippi. Watch out, Lane. Watch out, Lane. We're after you, boy. You deserted us. You disrespected us. We're going to come after you. That's why they call us the Rebels. Lane.
1: Well, I'll tell you something. Right, Lane's got to go to. He's got to go everywhere this year, man, and everybody's going to have it out for him.
0: Yeah, we're taking a break. 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

0: It is Bet the Fix right here on KCAAradio.com. Also, iHeart, Amazon, Apple, all the different social media platforms. Gary Garver here. Bless you, Mom, as she sneezes during the show. I'll make you some breakfast after the show. Okay. Anyways, Gary Garver here with Bo Riles. And we're going to delve into the NFL, man. I am going tomorrow. Cannot wait to go see the Raiders versus the Chargers at SoFi Stadium. I went last week to the game. It was a debacle. The Chargers looked god-awful. They didn't even look like they came to play. Arizona ran right over them. And I don't know about the Chargers season, I'll tell you straight out. The Raiders won, which is fantastic. So I'm going in my Raider gear. I'm going to be rooting for the Raiders. I'm going to put $100 on the Raiders. They're getting 7 points. The Chargers don't look good. I think there's something going on with Mike McDaniel and Jim Harbaugh. There's something not clicking. And that those pants that he wears, that Mike McDaniel, he's the new offensive coordinator. He was the coach of the Dolphins, and they fired his ass. But this guy looks a little bizarre. He looks weird. He's always wearing those funky-ass Elvis sunglasses with his little capri pants. I don't dig him. The offense looked like crap. No offensive line. And I think the Raiders are primed to beat the Chargers. I'm taking them. I'm putting 50 on the money line with the Raiders, and I'm taking the 7. 50 on the money line and 50 on the Raiders plus the 7. The money line is plus 250. I love the Raiders. Even if they lose, I don't give it. I cannot wait to go to that game Sunday. It's going to be so much fun.
1: This is one of those NFL rivalries that is always a tight game. It just seems like it's always a tight game. And the Raiders getting 7 is way too many. I love the Raiders here. They've got an offense now. They got Kirk Cousins, and they've got Ashton Jeanty. He goes off tomorrow, and the Raiders will win this thing, and they'll win the game outright, and they'll definitely win with the points. Big rivalry. I used to be a bookie years ago, and I remember, a guy betting me a ton on the Chargers, and I thought, oh my gosh, this is going to be easy. No, every time they play, it's a tough game. So it should be nothing less than that tomorrow.
0: Well, I'll tell you straight out. I mean, if the Chargers lose to the Raiders, then the Chargers have to go to Buffalo next week to play the Bills, and the Bills look like dynamite. I think I predicted early. On another show, sports show, Caden Kubler. Actually, we follow Caden Kubler. His sports radio show is on 8 a.m. on KCAA Saturdays. And he called in on my show, and we did the Super Bowl picks. And I did pick the Buffalo Bills or the Baltimore Ravens to go all the way in the Super Bowl against I took actually the 49ers. But sounded like a Chris Berman thing. He always took the 49ers versus the Bills. But I like the Bills. So if the Chargers lose here, they go to Buffalo. I don't think they're going to beat Buffalo. They might be 0-3, and they were predicted to be like a contender in the AFC. The Raiders, I really do believe the Raiders are sleepers, man. Kirk Cousins is a great quarterback. He's a great quarterback. The Raiders do have some offense, man. They got, like you said, Jeanty, and when Brock Bowers comes back, he's not playing this week. But the Chargers better get the rest together, man. They looked like they were sleepwalking through that whole effing game. It was. I even told my friend Gus Bracamani, I said, this is the worst I've seen the Chargers play in the 5 years that I've been going to the games as a season ticket holder, because it's ridiculous. They just did not come out. They took the Arizona Cardinals very lightly. The home opener, and you don't get fired up for that. It was crazy. So, yeah. By the way, Raider Nation will be at SoFi Stadium tomorrow. It will be covered in silver and black. That stadium will be covered in silver and black, and I'll be wearing my silver and black or some facsimile of it, and my Raider Hat Nation hat. Thank you.
1: It's going to be epic, man. You guys are going to have a great time. It's going to be an epic game. No doubt about it. No doubt about it. Raiders, Chargers, getting it on. Exactly. AFC West, baby.
0: Yeah, it's going to be fun. Okay, so let's go over some of the other games. Last week I got my ass handed to me. Oh, well, it happens. When you do 4- and 5-team parlays, all it takes is one team to not perform, and I had a couple of those last week. And the Dallas Cowboys didn't show up. I thought they would beat the Giants, and there's a couple other ones that I just was like, oh, well, I put a bunch of money on the Chargers, plus the minus the nine, and I got my ass handed to me there too. So I'm going to stay away. I've got the Raiders this week, so screw the Chargers. But let's go through them. We got the Green Bay Packers. They lost to Minnesota last week in Minnesota, playing the New York Jets, who won against Tennessee in Tennessee. The Jets with Geno Smith are getting three at home against the Packers. I like Green Bay to bounce back, and I think they cover the spread. I'm taking the Packers minus the three.
1: Yeah, Green Bay bounces back. They had you hate to say they had the game won, but we all watched the Minnesota Green Bay game, and Minnesota just exploded. And I don't think Green Bay really realized in the fourth quarter what was hitting them. But Green Bay's got the better team. Hey, the Jets are stuck with Geno Smith, man. That's as long as he's behind the center, I'm betting on the other team, and I'm taking Green Bay today with you.
0: Right on. Okay, the next game, and this should be an interesting game too. It's the Minnesota Vikings going to Chicago to play the Bears. The Bears, they're touting the Bears' offense as one of the most explosive offenses in NFL. They put up 59 points. Caleb Williams looks fantastic. The Vikings, they came back against Green Bay and just slaughtered them. Minnesota's getting 4.5 points against the Bears. The over-under is 48. In this game, I like the over. I don't know who's going to win this game. I think there's going to be a lot of points scored, and I like the over 48.5.
1: That's a good play. That's a good play. Well, I like Minnesota here. You know, it's what the Bears did last week to Carolina was not even legal. You know, I got to tell you, I know I keep saying this about these rivalries, but this is another real serious rivalry. You know, it's, each one of these teams throughout history have knocked the other one off and played spoiler against them. And this is going to be a tougher game, I think, than people think. Minnesota's going to cover here. I'll take the 4.5.
0: Yeah, I mean, I don't know, man. I don't know about it covering. This could go either way. The Vikings love to blitz, and they're going to probably blitz the hell out of Caleb Williams. So if the Vikings get through, Williams is going to have a tough time. If they can't get through, then Williams is going to eat them up. He's going to eat them up alive. So it really depends on how the offensive line plays for the Bears. If the offensive line plays really good for the Bears, they'll slaughter the Vikings because they're just going to blitz one time after another. And if they get through, they probably will win the game. If they can't get through, Williams will torch these cats. So it's going to be a very interesting game. I do think it's going to be a high-scoring game, 48.5 over.
1: Yeah.
0: All right, let's go to the next one. We got the Pittsburgh Steelers going to New England to play the Patriots. The Patriots are giving 5 to the Steelers. Steelers won last week. Patriots lost to Seattle in the first game. Again, a game I'm not sure about. If I was going to lean, I would probably take a teaser and bet the Steelers up to 11.
1: Well, I like them with the points. I'll take the Steelers. I wasn't blown away by New England. That was kind of a sloppy game between Seahawks and the Patriots. And Drake May just gave the game away in the fourth quarter. I don't think he does that this week. But you've got Aaron Rodgers back there with the Steelers running the show. I think they're going to cover with the points. I'll take the Steelers.
0: Plus the 5. Okay, cool.
1: Plus the 5.
0: I like the Steelers, too. Like I said, I'm going to tease them up to get to 11. All right, the next game up is the Cleveland Browns against the Tampa Bay Buccaneers. Your Buccaneers. The Bucs are minus 8.5 against the Browns. The Browns, I mean, like I said, they're probably in the Arch Manning sweepstakes. I don't know about this game. I'm staying away from it. I'm not betting it. How do you see it?
1: Well, Cleveland looked like a college team, a bad college team last week against the Jags. The Bucs had a tough loss against Cincinnati, but they went up and played hard. I think that's a lot of points, but if I had to take one the one that's poking out at me is the Buccaneers. I'll lay the points and take the Buccaneers and let Cleveland just be. Because like you said a couple of weeks ago, Cleveland's got 4 quarterbacks, and none of them are really that good. And Baker Mayfield is running the show at Tampa Bay. He's got his $165 million. I think he lights up the Cleveland Browns tomorrow.
0: Yeah, I think Tampa Bay bounces back. I just don't like that many points, especially early in the season, because the Buccaneers lost and they didn't look that good. The Browns are god-awful, though. I mean, they're god-awful. And like I said, I'm staying away from that one. Another game that's going to be very interesting is the Cincinnati Bengals. It's the one game I did pick right against the Houston Texans. The Texans got well, they could have won that game against Buffalo. Their defense got shredded, which everybody was shocked at. Now they're going up against Cincinnati, who has another potent offense. The Texans are -2.5. Cincinnati's getting +2.5. This is another game I'm teasing up. I'm going to take the 6 points. I'm going to take the 8.5 points and take the Bengals. I think this will be another shootout. The over-under's 45.5. I would take the over again. I think this is another shootout, even though Houston has a great defense and they got embarrassed by Buffalo. But, I mean, Cincinnati's got a great offense, too. So we'll see what happens.
1: 2.5. I will take Houston and lay the 2.5 against Cincinnati. Houston, I don't think will go 0-2 at home, and they are playing at home. They do have a really good offense and a great defense. So I think Houston covers the 2.5 with Cincinnati.
0: Okay. Well, I mean, yeah, it's going to be a good game. I think it's just going to be a close game, and I think it'll be a touchdown game, and I'm going to take either way. It could be a touchdown game either way. I like Cincinnati, like I said, teasing it up. All right, the next game up is the New Orleans Saints, who almost beat the Lions in Detroit, going up against the Baltimore Ravens. The Ravens are kind of beat up. Their wide receivers are beat up, but I don't care. You got Lamar Jackson. It's -8.5. I'm going with that teaser card with the NFL. I like the Ravens, tease it down to 2.5 at home against the Saints. I think Lamar Jackson runs rapid all over the Saints.
1: Well, I like what Tyler Shuck did last week, threw for over 400 against the Lions. He's a big, tall, you know, guy out of Louisville, and I think he's going to have an okay game, okay enough to cover. I'm going to buy a 0.5 point, get it to 9, and I'm going to take the Saints at home or on the road.
0: Yeah, I mean, that's a lot of points, especially when Baltimore's receivers are beat up. I just am not sold on the Lions. Look what happened against Buffalo. I mean, I think Buffalo punted once the entire game. The Lions' defense sucks. They were up 21-0, and then the Saints came back, tied it up, almost won, went for the 2-pointer, didn't win it. But I think that was an aberration. I think the Ravens at home, they might terrorize that poor kid, but we'll see what happens. 9 points is a lot of points. Okay, up next, well, we already talked. Okay, we got the Eagles, the Philadelphia Eagles, going into Tennessee to play the Titans. The Eagles -7 here against the Titans. Again, if I was going to bet it, I would tease it down and take the Eagles -1. I don't think Tennessee can beat the Eagles, but another game that I'll probably stay away from. Not sold on either one of these teams.
1: Well, you know, it's the Eagles have to show up and control, obviously, the line of scrimmage in this ball game, and I think they will. And I think Saquon Barkley will have a good game. Dallas Goedert will have a good game, and I think that the Eagles will cover the spread. And that's why I'm taking them on the road against Tennessee. The Jets are the Titans struggled really, really bad against the Jets, you know, and didn't show me anything. Cam Ward just continues to struggle, and that's why I like Philadelphia.
0: I dig it. I mean, if I was going to go with either team, it would definitely be the Eagles -7. I'm going to tease that down and make it -1 and take the Eagles. So there we go. Okay. We already talked about the Raiders Chargers. Okay, another. This one's the 1 o'clock games. The start of the 1 o'clock games. The Raiders kick off at 1:05. By the way, on Sunday. So the next game up at 1:05 is a great game. The Jacksonville Jaguars against the Denver Broncos. The Broncos are at home. It's -3. Jacksonville's getting +3. This is one I'm teasing. I'm teasing it up. I'm taking the 6 points. I'm going to move it to 9 points and take the Jaguars against the Broncos. I like what they're doing in Jacksonville. Liam Cohen, the coach, of Jacksonville has got Trevor Lawrence playing really well. That defense is good. Broncos, they didn't look so good against the Chiefs. Short week. I like Jaguars. I think it'll be a close game. I'm taking the 9 points on my teaser bet.
1: Well, the Broncos were 8-1 at home last year. I'm going to kind of go on that. They were really, really good, obviously, at home. And that's why I like the Broncos. I think Jacksonville is a really, really good team. I look forward to the Jaguars coming to Orlando next year. I'm going to definitely go to some games as they play out the 2027 season in Orlando while the stadium gets fixed. But I just think I think the Broncos at home will be a little too much. I'll take the Broncos minus the points at home against Jacksonville.
0: Okay. I dig it. It's if I was going to bet it just straight, I probably would bet the Broncos too. But I'm going to take the teaser and the 9 because the Jacksonville Jaguars are a good team. All right, coming up next, the Washington Commanders. Here's a rivalry game. Playing the Dallas Cowboys in Dallas, 125 game Pacific. Washington is +4 against the Cowboys. The over-under is 50.5. You know, this is going to be a tough game. I don't know. Dallas didn't look – again, another team that – there were so many teams that looked like crap, like the Chargers and the Cowboys. And there were so many games that – I mean, teams that you thought were going to be really good teams that totally flopped and didn't show up. I don't know about this one. I like the Commanders. I think it's going to be a close game. I'm not betting it. The only game I'm betting straight up on you know with the points is the Raider game. That's it. And then I'm teasing everything else. I would take the Commanders though +4. I think it's going to be a close game. Dallas has no defense once again. They're kind of banged up. They had a couple players hurt during the Giant game Sunday night. The Giants ran rapid all over the Cowboys. I think the Commanders will try to do the same damn thing, and I like the Commanders +4.
1: Yeah, I'm going to go the other side of that one. I just think Javonte Williams and CeeDee Lamb and George Pickens and Dak Prescott, I just think the weapons are they're too many. And I'll buy a point and get it to 3, Dallas laying 3 to Washington, and I'll take the Cowboys at home to see if the Cowboys can actually win a NFL football game.
0: Yeah. I mean, like I said, it could go either way. A lot of the, you know, especially early in the season, you're just not sure which way these games are going to go. But I think the Commanders, they're going to try to run the ball down the Cowboys' throat. If they can do that, then it's going to be a good game, and the Commanders could win. If they can't run it, Dallas could get hot. We'll see what happens. We'll see what happens with the Dallas defense because they're much maligned, as they like to say, much maligned. Okay, next game, the Seattle Seahawks going into Arizona. I watched the Cardinals play last week. They played great. Jacoby, what was it, Brissett or Bissett? I mean, the guy kicked ass. My friend Gus was saying, this guy is huge. The guy is huge. He's like 6'6", 6'7". He towers all over every one of these players. It was amazing how he towers over his teammates. Arizona kicked ass. They're getting 4 at home against Seattle. This could be an upset special, man. I think people are taking Arizona lightly after what they did to the Chargers. They dismantled the Chargers. I would take the 4 and the Cardinals here.
1: You taking the Cards. You watched them in person. You ought to know, man. Well, I've got Seattle circle here. They obviously had a hard-fought win over the Pats in week 1. You got to see Arizona dismantle the Chargers at home. I think, if anything, I buy a half a point, and I take Seattle, and I lay 3. And I also like the over here. I think that 41.5 is too low for this game. And you saw it. You saw Arizona in person. You know they can score some points, and we know Seattle can too. So I'll take over 41.5 in addition to the Seahawks.
0: Yeah, I think Arizona's got some real confidence going on now. You know, after beating the Chargers at SoFi Stadium home opener when they were the biggest underdogs of last week's start of the NFL season. Yeah, I think 41 is way too low. I think it goes over too. I like the over there for sure. No doubt about that. I really do like the over. But I like Arizona +4. Okay, next up, we got the Miami Dolphins going to see the San Francisco 49ers, who dismantled the Rams a week and a half ago. The 49ers are minus 13. The Raiders beat the Dolphins by, I think, 14. Yeah, I think the 49ers come in there and just blitz the Dolphins. I think they're just going to kick their ass left and right.
1: Well, I'm going to tease this one down 6 points. I'm taking San Francisco. I think they will blow out Miami, but just in case, I'm going to take a teaser, and then I'm going to pair it up with the Indy Kansas City game, which we'll talk about in a second. But I like the 49ers for sure. In fact, as good as they looked in week one, man, I like the 49ers, and I'm going to like them in a lot of games this year. That's for sure. If they play like they did in week one, it's going to be a great year for the Niners.
0: I agree. I think the 49ers look amazing. And watch out, NFC West, man, because they're on a roll. I mean, what they did to the Rams was amazing. Okay, the late game Sunday night is the Indianapolis Colts going into Kansas City to play the Chiefs. Patrick Mahomes looked fantastic. Again, the Chiefs kicked the Broncos' ass. It's minus 6.5. The Colts, I don't know what's up with the Colts. They got beat by the Ravens. Didn't look that great. It's only 6.5. If I was gonna take anything, I would take the Chiefs minus the 6.5.
1: I'm going to take the Chiefs, and I'm going to tease this one, as I said a minute ago, with the Miami-San Francisco game. So I'm betting on San Francisco with the 6-point teaser and Kansas City. So I'll be giving up a half a point to Indianapolis. Kansas City's Kenneth Walker III looked unbelievable in the opening game, and so did Mahomes. You know, Mahomes' knee showed no signs of being weak in any way. He's back. Kansas City's back. They'll win big.
0: Yeah.
1: They'll win big in Indy.
0: Yeah, I like they're playing in Kansas City. They're going to play.
1: They're
0: especially those home fans in Kansas City, man. They were on fire, and they're going to be on fire again. Mahomes is back. Kansas City has something to prove. That was the game Monday night. I did put $100 on Kansas City, and thank God I did, because I got killed on Sunday. But so far, so good with the Chiefs. I like them. I might even put them in my teaser. In fact, I'm going to put him in my teaser, tease it down, and have it to a half a point. Okay, the last game on the agenda is Monday Night Football. This should be a great game. The New York Giants, who could be a surprise team in the NFL this year, don't be shocked, playing the Rams, who look god-awful. Myles Garrett is out. His knee had surgery on it this past week. He's going to be out 4 to 6 weeks. We're not sure about Aaron Donald playing. The Rams look terrible, but I think this is their bounce-back game. It's minus 7. I will take the Giants, though, plus the 7 against the Rams on Monday night, because, I mean, they're on fire, man. I mean, Cam Scataboo, Jason Dart, they look great. The defense looked really good for the Giants. I like the 7 in the Giants here.
1: I'm with you. It's the Rams have to show me something. I mean, you talk about reading your clippings a little too early. The super team, you know, just got demolished by the Niners. And which Rams team shows up, I'm not going to gamble with it. I'm going to gamble on the Giants, who showed me something in that win over Dallas. Scataboo is for real. He's a sledgehammer and an angry runner. And, you know, Jackson Dart is a cool cat, man. The only thing about Dart is he better watch, you know, running the ball and taking these hits that he's been taking. But otherwise, I like the Giants and the points to cover against the Rams.
0: Yeah, it's going to be a good game. I don't think it's going to be any blowout by any imagination. I do like the Giants, though, plus the 7 points. It's going to be a great game, man. Cannot wait for that one. That's Monday night. So that's the NFL wrap up. And good luck with making your bets. It's going to be very interesting. The first month of the season is really hard to pick, but the real teams will come out in the next 4 to 6 weeks, and we'll see what goes down. All right, we'll be back with more from Bet the Fix right after this.

0: The Miha Institute, Make Everybody Healthy Again, quarterly invites you to the inaugural Palm Beach 2026 Health Conference taking place at the Trump International Golf Club from December 14th through December 17th in West Palm Beach, Florida. This week is filled with activities, which include a lecture series Monday, December 14th, with panels and discussions featuring world-class health professionals. Tuesday, December 15th is our Impact Series with international delegations and dialogues discussing the global healthcare crisis and the impact it has around the world. The inaugural Miha Institute Celebrity Golf Tournament will be held Wednesday, December 16th with a fun and entertaining reception taking place after the tournament. The week concludes with a Starry Night Gala on Thursday, December 17th with celebrities and dignitaries from around the world coming together to celebrate healthcare and cancer research for all of mankind. The Miha Institute is a forward-looking platform dedicated to advancing knowledge by bringing experts and institutions together to help solve the global health crisis. 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
0: 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Good morning, everybody. Saturday morning. Gary Garver with Bo Riles. And the Dodgers clinched the division, the West Division, for the 13th time in 14 years. The only time they lost was when the San Francisco Giants won. A few years back, they won like 105 or 6 games, and I believe the Dodgers that year won like 101 game or 102 games. So congratulations to the Dodgers. They're kind of beat up. Blake Snell just went down. Shohei Ohtani is on the disabled list, which I called about a month ago. Like, just put him on the disabled list and not let him play and let him get healthy for the playoffs. Dodgers are looking good. They're probably going to get the bye in the first round of the playoffs, but there are so many good teams in the National League, including the Phillies, who are my dark horse. My dark horse team is the Phillies to win it all. But the Cubs, the Brewers, you have the Padres. There's so many good teams in the National League.
2: Well, it looks like the Padres will make it, and obviously you said the Dodgers clinched. That was cool. That happened on Friday. And on Thursday, actually. And, you know, the Brewers are just playing some kind of special baseball this year. They really are. They're having an unbelievable season, but not much better than the Dodgers. You know, I think this thing's going to wind down where Tampa Bay ends up playing either the Brewers or the Dodgers, and I think the Dodgers will three-peat and take the whole thing.
0: Well, I'd love to see that. I would love to see that. Tampa Bay, yeah, they're probably the best team in the American League, but you got the Yankees right there, and then, I don't know, you got a mishmash of teams. It's still up for grabs in the American League West between Houston and Texas. They're both, like, at 500. And then you have the Guardians and the White Sox fighting it out. And then you have the Yankees and maybe the Red Sox get in there as a wild card. But there's no standout teams at all. I mean, you can't say, hey, that's a great team. Not one American League team I could say is a great team. But in the National League, you got three or four teams that you can consider great teams with great pitching staffs. And especially in the playoffs, it's all about pitching. And if you get some hot pitching, watch out. Any team can win.
2: Well, I'm just wondering who's going to get who. Will the Cubs be playing the Phillies in the first round of the wild card, or will the Padres be playing one of those two teams?
0: It's still up in the air. It's still up in the air. We'll know probably by the end of the – and then next week we'll know who's playing who. The baseball season comes to a conclusion in 2 weeks. So
2: right.
0: It'll probably be still a couple weeks because you never know. Some team could get on a 4 or 5 game win streak, and the other team could go on a 4 or 5 game losing streak. It's happened many times before. That's why I said in the American League you got two divisions, the West with Houston and Texas that are basically tied, and also Chicago and Cleveland in the Central that are tied. So it's going to be very interesting to see how it all shakes out. Cannot wait. I love the baseball playoffs. It's so much fun. And the Dodgers are looking good. They're right there. But my dark horse team to win it all is the Philadelphia Phillies. And I'm waiting to see what their odds are once the season ends for Major League Baseball, and see what the odds are for winning the World Series or winning the National League Championship. So it'll all be good.
2: There you go.
0: Yeah, it'll be cool. Also, coming up this next week, the President's Cup. We have the United States, the Estados Unidos, playing against the world? Is that what they call themselves? What do they call themselves? They're from Australia.
2: Yeah.
0: Australia and South Korea and parts unknown. So it's not the Ryder Cup is the United States versus Europe. This is more like the President's Cup is the Estados Unidos versus the world. They're playing in Chicago, so that'll be fun. It's always fun to watch that and root for. I like last year, because the PGA players were getting paid and the Europeans weren't getting paid to play in the Ryder Cup. I rooted for Europe and they beat the United States. This one, I don't have a dog in the fight. I don't care one way. I'll tell you straight out, I don't really don't care. I don't have that much U.S. pride anymore.
2: Well, you know what? At least it's a great golf course. And we're going to see, some of the best, if not all the best in the world, playing against each other in the President's Cup. So that'll be kind of a hoot to watch them play at Medina. That's, if I'm not mistaken, that's where the Europeans won a Ryder Cup once upon a time, at Medina. So it should be a hell of a shootout. Meanwhile, these live players continue to pop up here and there. John Rahm missed the cut at the BMW. 77-78 he shot, there's still the remnants of the live tour players trying to get back into the game, literally the game that they ran away from 5 years ago.
0: Yeah, well, it's cool. I mean, they're gonna come back to the PGA Tour. I guarantee you they'll cut a deal in like November, December with these guys like Rahm and DeChambeau and players like that, because live tour is toast. No one wants to watch it. Just go away, disappear. And yeah, they're playing the BMW Championship this week, and all the top players are there. McIlroy's playing. Scheffler's not there, but McIlroy and, like you said, Rahm and Tommy Fleetwood and stuff like that. So it's kind of cool to watch that. But we'll see what happens with the LIV Tour, and hopefully it goes bye-bye and disappears and dissipates forever. All right, listen, great show. Enjoy the football today, and tomorrow I'll be down there at SoFi Stadium rooting for my Raiders tomorrow.
2: That'll be awesome.
0: Let me just say one thing to the SoFi Stadium and Charger people. Let the vendors sell the shots of tequila and beers for $5, for Christ's sake. It helps everyone out. the fans, and the community. All right, God bless. You guys have a great weekend. Amen. You guys have a great weekend, and God willing, we'll be back next Saturday at 9 a.m. Pacific with more from Bet the Fix right here on KCAA.

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3: 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Disasters like fires, floods, and hurricanes can cause billions of dollars of damage and destroy people's lives. 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BRIC stands for Building Resilient Infrastructure and Communities. It funds disaster resiliency projects like retrofitting homes with wildfire-resistant materials or restoring wetlands that help capture floodwater during storms.
4: It's pre-planning, preparing for what we know may happen in the future.
3: Joel Scatta of the nonprofit Natural Resources Defense Council says these projects are cost-effective. A 2019 analysis of resiliency grants from three federal agencies showed that every dollar spent saved six. BRIC was signed into law during President Trump's first term with bipartisan support. But last year, the Trump administration tried to cancel it. In response, states sued, and in March, a judge ruled that BRIC must be reinstated.
4: Free hazard mitigation programs like BRIC, they save lives and they save dollars. And they're one of the best ways that we can make sure that the United States is prepared for the impacts of climate change.
3: Climate Connections is produced by the Yale Center for Environmental Communication. 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

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It's another edition of It's Polka Time. 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

0: That's music of the Harry Faint Review featuring George Stadahar. And that song featured Bob Mad Dog McGuire on the banjo, on the vocal, on a tune he wrote called Banjo Man. Before that, we were in the Windy City of Chicago, Illinois, with Nation's number one, Eddie Blazonczyk's Versatones, going back to the year 1976 with a tune called Judy's Polka. And kicking off our show today, Little Wally, some honky tuba music with the Annie Polka, Don't Cry Anna. That's for you on It's Polka Time. Hello, everyone. Craig Ebel here, all fired up and ready to go to bring you another show of It's Polka Time. Lots of new music to take a listen to, so bolt down the radio, turn up the treble and bass, because right now, it's Polka Time. Available to the listeners of It's Polka Time. You're pretty.
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0: That goes back to the year 1971 with Dick Rogers and his TV recording orchestra from Pulaski, Wisconsin, and a tune entitled Going to Heaven Waltz on its Polka Time. 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That's concertinamusic.com. The World Concertina Congress, promoting and preserving the Chemnitzer concertina and its diverse cultural music across the globe since 1975.
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from the state of Michigan. That's music of the New Brass Express from their recording In This Game Together. Nice rendition of a Johnny Cash favorite called Ring of Fire. That's for you right here on It's Polka Time. Hello, everyone. Welcome to your radio. Welcome to another edition of It's Polka Time. I'm your host, Craig Ebel, settling in once again, spinning you guaranteed the biggest, best, and widest variety of polka music right now on It's Polka Time. The new music just seems to be coming in like crazy lately. 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The Senor Classics from Sheldon, Wisconsin present a live recording, Honky Style Favorites 2026. And here's the leadoff tune called South Side Gallop, brand new by the Senor Classics on It's Polka Time.

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1: Well, thanks a lot, Fred the Axeman Axberg. Here's another selection from this recording that was hand-delivered to me in Wilbur, Nebraska for the big 65th annual Czech Days. It's by the Jim Kuchera Band. And the title of their recording is called We're Still Kickin'. Here's an old Chesky favorite called the Saddle Horse Polka, brand new to its polka time.

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1: Hey, thanks once again, Fred the Axeman Axberg. Here's another selection from Chris and the Riverbend Dutchman. From their newest recording, Dutchman on Parade. Here's a Ray Dorschner tune called the Blackjack Polka, brand new to its polka time.

0: That's from the brand new recording by Mr. Rod Serrar. The title of the CD is called Polka Poppers. Beautiful Slovenian waltz right there called The Bell Tolls Sadly. 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
5: My name is Jamali Rashears. 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

The music of Frankie Lischka and TBC, The Brass Connection. Vinny Bazzarelli doing the vocal for you on Called Into the Service on It's Polka Time. Here's the Bruce Bradley Band right now with the Golden Star Polka.

Hey, folks, that's going to do it for me, Craig Ebel, on another edition of It's Polka Time. Hope you enjoyed our show. We'll do it all again next week. Taking Me Home is the New Direction Band from Buffalo, New York, doing for you a little Wally original called the Zip Zip Polka. We'll see you next week on the radio for another edition of It's Polka Time. So long, everyone.

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and off we go again. It's another edition of It's Polka Time. Hi, polka music fans. Your polka DJ, Craig Ebel, settling in once again, spinning you the best, biggest, and widest variety of polka music on It's Polka Time. 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

That's music of the Harry Faint Review featuring George Stadahar. And that song featured Bob Mad Dog McGuire on the banjo, on the vocal, on a tune he wrote called Banjo Man. Before that, we were in the Windy City of Chicago, Illinois, with Nation's number one, Eddie Blazonczyk's Versatones, going back to the year 1976 with a tune called Judy's Polka. And kicking off our show today, Little Wally, some honky tuba music with the Annie Polka, Don't Cry Anna. That's for you on It's Polka Time. Hello, everyone. Craig Ebel here, all fired up and ready to go to bring you another show of It's Polka Time. Lots of new music to take a listen to, so bolt down the radio.

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honky-style polka music with the Senor Classics from their Playin' It Chicago-style recording, and a tune called Wanda's Polka on its Polka Time.

0: That goes back to the year 1971 with Dick Rogers and his TV recording orchestra from Pulaski, Wisconsin, and a tune entitled Going to Heaven Waltz on It's Polka Time. 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The WCC provides students and the public with educational opportunities and helps in research and documents the history of the instrument. The WCC also promotes the concertina with other organizations and clubs by hosting dances and events throughout the year. Become a member of the World Concertina Congress today by logging on the internet through concertinamusic.com. 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The World Concertina Congress, promoting and preserving the Chemnitzer concertina and its diverse cultural music across the globe since 1975.
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from the state of Michigan. That's music of the New Brass Express from their recording In This Game Together. Nice rendition of a Johnny Cash favorite called Ring of Fire. That's for you right here on It's Polka Time. Hello, everyone. Welcome to your radio. Welcome to another edition of It's Polka Time. I'm your host, Craig Ebels, settling in once again, spinning you guaranteed the biggest, best, and widest variety of polka music right now on It's Polka Time. The new music just seems to be coming in like crazy lately. Here's a brand new CD hand-delivered to me by Bob Senor. The Senor Classics from Sheldon, Wisconsin present a live recording, Honky Style Favorites 2026. And here's the leadoff tune called South Side Gallop, brand new by the Senor Classics on It's Polka Time.

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1: Oh, thanks a lot, Fred the Axeman Axberg. Here's another selection from this recording that was hand-delivered to me in Wilbur, Nebraska for the big 65th annual Czech Days. It's by the Jim Kuchera Band. And the title of their recording is called We're Still Kickin'. Here's an old Chesky favorite called the Saddle Horse Polka, brand new to It's Polka Time.

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1: Hey, thanks once again, Fred the Axeman Axberg. Here's another selection from Chris and the River Bend Dutchman. From their newest recording, Dutchman on Parade. Here's a Ray Dorschner tune called the Blackjack Polka, brand new to its polka time.

0: That's from the brand new recording by Mr. Rod Serrar. The title of the CD is called Polka Poppers. Beautiful Slovenian waltz right there called The Bell Tolls Sadly. For you on It's Polka Time. 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
8: Hey, y'all. 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Good news. For once, my neighbors is jealous of me. You want to know why? Because my grass is growing and looking green, and I can sit on my sofa out in the front yard, and I don't even have to overwater it anymore. You know how I did it? I listen to Damn Water Boys on the Water Zone every Thursday night on KCIA. Well, I got me a smart controller, and now it waters at night, and my yard looks darn tootin'. No more sneaking around and hooking up my hose to my neighbor's spigot in the middle of the night, and his dog won't bite me anymore. And you can do it too. Listening is easier than ever. KCIA is now screaming online.
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10: From the Bureau of Economic Geology, this is Earth Date. The greatest environmental disaster in American history lasted for 8 years and displaced more than 3 million people. What was it? The Dust Bowl, which refers both to this event and the place where it happened. Some 100 million acres in Kansas, Colorado, Oklahoma, New Mexico, and Texas. This area normally sees just 20 inches of rain a year. High winds from the Rocky Mountains roll across it. Summers bring scorching heat. Winters bring Arctic blasts from Canada. Explorers called it the Great American Desert and avoided it. But in the late 1800s, agents from the government, eager to push development westward, rebranded it the Great Plains. Anyone with an $18 filing fee could stake a homestead. People came in droves and found an ocean of native grasses. These grasses had developed to withstand the prairie's harsh conditions. Over thousands of years, they created the topsoil, held it in place against the wind, and trapped moisture to withstand periodic droughts. But to inexperienced farmers, it just looked like grass. They burned it or plowed it under and planted wheat and other crops. Grain production soared, and the expansion seemed a success. Over the next 50 years, millions more settlers arrived. Then, in 1929, the Great Depression hit. Grain prices collapsed. Worse, in 1931, the rain stopped. What followed was a disaster of epic proportions, which we'll cover in our next installment on the Dust Bowl. I'm Scott Tinker.
1: 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You can hear more Earth Date stories at earthdate.org.
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1: NBC News Radio, I'm Jennifer Kuiper. President Trump says he's banning CNN, MS Now, and Politico from the White House due to what he says is their constant reporting of fiction and lies when covering him. CNN has responded in a statement saying it stands fully behind its White House team. The network adds it has the constitutional right to report without hindrance or interference from the government. Also, the president has unveiled lower medication prices for state Medicaid programs.
2: But I'm pleased to announce that we're launching this program with the participations of all 50 states, red and blue.
1: Gas prices jumped again overnight, with AAA putting today's new national average at $4.46 a gallon for regular unleaded. That's up 3 cents from yesterday and 40 cents from where we were a month ago. Drivers in California are paying the highest at $6.11 a gallon. New federal green card rules are in effect, and California is going to court to try to block them. Dina Kodiak has more.
3: A new public charge rule lets immigration officers decide more freely if someone applying for a green card might rely on government services, like Medicaid and food assistance. Supporters say it encourages self-reliance, but critics, including California's attorney general, say it gives officers too much power. The rule impacts some green card applications filed from today forward.
1: New sanctions are announced by Secretary of State Marco Rubio against 11 Cuban entities and military officials, invoking an executive order by President Trump. The new penalties directly target state-run enterprises. Two private water systems in Colorado have been hacked. A spokesperson says Governor Jared Polis is closely monitoring threats to critical infrastructure. The affected systems are small, serving fewer than 200 people, and there was no impact to public safety or water services. The governor's office cannot confirm which foreign actors may be involved, but an Iranian-backed group has been targeting drinking water and wastewater systems across the country. Jennifer Kuiper, NBC News Radio.
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0: This is Politics by Jake. Most commentators merely report events. Jake decodes and reveals the hidden systems beneath the headlines. He exposes the enduring, sometimes generational patterns that govern history, politics, economics, and human behavior. Jake names the unnamed. He brings into focus the things that we're hiding, sometimes even in plain sight. And now, here's Jake.
1: And this is Politics by Jake. Welcome to the show. So, unfortunately, is if it were ever any different, unfortunately, as Keith Olbermann likes to say on his show, we're held hostage, and we're so many days into the hostage situation. But unfortunately, I have to say that Donald Trump has been transformational. I know. Only Nixon could go to China. Only Jake could say that Donald Trump has been transformational. But I hate to say it. Perhaps it is better to say that he is deformational. Or perhaps say devolutional. Both words are apt. He has deformed the institutions of government, and he has dragged the political culture backward and downward. I recently heard George Clooney, actually, the other day, talking about kakistocracy. Hollywood actors, it's great, but he's listening to the show because he's using my word kakistocracy. That is the word that I use all the time. And he must be listening to the show because nobody else besides me is using it. Well, maybe there's a couple of other guys out there using it, but probably me. So hi, George. Welcome to the show. Glad to have you aboard. Keep listening. There's more great things to come. Kakistocracy comes from the Greek word kakistos. And kakistos means the worst. It means government by the worst people. And Trump has proved, and this goes to my allegation about him being transformational, that the kakistocratic elements in our society, the absolute worst people, the most unqualified people, professionally, governmentally, ethically, and morally, can have a place in government. And this is saying something. Because we have had some real boneheads in government before. And I don't want to tell tales out of school, and I do not want to exalt previous office holders needlessly, but this is absolutely a different thing. This is government by the worst people, the biggest morons, the biggest ignoramuses, the drug addicts, alcoholics, opportunists, toxic masculinists. Is that even a word? Masculinists? I don't know. Oh, well. Males who are toxic masculine males. For example, like Cash Patel, he of the buggy eyes. I don't know if that has anything to do with toxic masculinity, but, the people who plainly do not care about the country. And you may say, well, we have had those before, Jake. And yes, we have here and there. But now you have a combination of people who do not care about the country and a political system that has progressively taught them, and not only them, but those who are looking on, who might want to get involved in government, that they can get away with it. And honestly, I include Bill Clinton in this, by the way. Bill Clinton was, as presidents go, he was a good president. Some people say that he turned the Democratic Party into the Republican Party, and maybe that's the case. Bill Clinton compromised the country for his own sake. For his own benefit. That's another show. That's actually another segment anyway. We're not doing that now. But we need people who are not going to compromise the country for their own benefit, but who will think about the long-term benefit of the country. Why do you think Trump has so much power? Part of the answer is the concept of the unitary executive. And when did that begin? At the very least, It was taking, and you could argue that it was going on before, but at the very least, it was taking place under Ronald Reagan. It was taking shape under Ronald Reagan, who used to talk about the line item veto. Do you remember that? He wanted the power to take what the legislators submitted and said, no, I don't want and do not want this. Strike it with a pen. Imagine social services spending. What Trump has now done with Medicare and Medicaid slashed $1 trillion out of the budget, presumptively over the next 10 years. Imagine. That's what Reagan wanted to do in 1980. That's what the line item veto is all about. Yeah, slash that from Medicare and put that over into the military. Do that. Put that over into my political action committee. Yeah, do that. Clinton continued this enlargement of presidential power, and other presidents have continued it because, you know, they had their own ideas and their own desires in mind rather than, you know, the long-term needs of the country. And now we have the worst example. This is the worst, or perhaps the best example, depending on how you are looking at it, of people who are in government for themselves. They have Trump's example. They love it. They also have the example of a party and a legislature that will not stop him. And they have now seen that this can be done. And Niccolo Machiavelli, the Renaissance writer, understood something important about this. He said, people do not rule through power alone. They also rule through the appearance of power. If someone appears powerful, a great many people will go with him without putting much thought into it. And Trump has cultivated that appearance. The Republican Party has bowed to it, amazingly. The palace courtiers live by it, unsurprisingly. And because others see that this can be done, you're going to see more of it now. In other words, my listeners and viewers, that train has left the station. That horse, out of the barn. Choose whatever metaphor you like. A president has been created, and it will not disappear simply because Donald Trump disappears from the scene, which, you know, he eventually will do. Trump is therefore a veritable pathfinder for people who do not partake of the egalitarian spirit, the belief that we are all Americans, that we are all in this together. We have a civic duty to preserve the principles of this country. And I'm not talking about the practical application of these principles so much, which has often been perverted. I am talking about the principles themselves, principles that are almost sacred, constitutional government, equality before the law, civic responsibility, and the idea that public office is a trust rather than a personal franchise. There are many people who still believe in those things to a greater or lesser extent, but there are others, and there always have been. They're aggrieved for one reason or another. Some of those grievances are real. Life is tough. Not everybody gets the promotion. Not everybody makes $1 million. And of course, far fewer make $1 billion. And a lot of people suffer. A lot of people languish in obscurity. I could have been a contender, you know, on the waterfront. That makes them angry. And others have no particular reason to be angry. They just like to bitch. They like to gripe. There's an old song, every party has a pooper. That's why we invited you, party pooper. It's an old, you probably have never heard of that, but that comes more from my time. They just like to bitch. They just like to gripe. They just like to whine. It makes them feel better, you know, about their situation, their sad little lives. Trump took these people. He harvested their...

0: grievance, like I said, and themselves. That's the opening proposition. Trump has not merely damaged the government. He's demonstrated a method by which the government may be captured, and it may be deformed. It may be devolved and converted into an instrument of personal power.
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0: 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And now let's get back to Jake and Politics by Jake. All right, this is Politics by Jake, and we're back. Now, I want to turn to Iran for a moment. I haven't talked much about Iran. I could, because this is an area, I should be talking more about it, because this is an area in which two things can be true at the same time. And you're hearing one thing on one side, and you're hearing one thing on the other side. And I'm of two minds about this, and I wanted to share this with you, because there are two truths here. And you can't hold them in your mind the same time. And if you don't, you're not really going to be able to understand the situation. And I don't want to portray, for example, that there is no reason to not have great concern over Whiskey Pete, Pete Hegseth, the self-styled Secretary of War, Donald Trump, and their handling of the war. There is great reason for concern. Like I said, the Department of Defense, or as Whiskey Pete likes to call it, the War Department, is being remade. Good, competent people, they're being forced out because of the intolerable actions and attitudes of Hegseth. And they're liable to be replaced with the ilk of Hegseth, the proverbial war fighters, not soldiers, the war fighters, the mad dogs, you know, the loose cannons, the wild-eyed fanatics. And that worries me. And it should worry you. The United States must have disciplined military leadership, not a cult of bellicosity. You can enter the battlefield without making the battlefield your religion, in other words, but concerned about, and this is true to a greater or lesser extent before Hegseth came along, but you can do that. But concerned about Trump and Hegseth must not cause us to diminish or misunderstand what is happening to Iran. Even the actions of an incompetent administration can impose enormous damage upon an adversary. And Iran is in serious trouble. Its economy is in serious trouble. The weakness of the Islamic Revolutionary Guard Corps, it's palpable. It's undeniable. It's there. Bloomberg has described the pressure as compounding on Iran. Pay attention to that formula. Compounding. Not a single blow, not one bad week, but pressure, accumulating on pressure, pressure on pressure, military, political, institutional pressure. The references to the Weimar-like inflation and loss of something on the order of a million jobs. And by the way, Weimar, the Weimar Republic was a short-lived republic. In Germany, it reminds me, in a certain sort of a

0: not the same way. I'm going to use the analogy anyway of Yoda coming in and confronting the Dark Lord, the head of the Sith, and saying, at a reign, your end is. And not short enough it was. We wish, and maybe World War II wouldn't have happened, that the Weimar Republic, which was instituted after the Germans lost the First World War, after that stopped. The Weimar Republic was instituted, and it was a republic. And it was, and one of the problems with the Weimar Republic was that it was hyper-democratic, and therefore it was weak. Some people say, well, the United States is condemned to have a two-party system, but the result is hyper-democracy and its weakness. If you could gain 60,000 votes, for example, in a district in Germany in those days, you could have a seat in the parliament there. And anyway, after 14 years, the Weimar Republic was overthrown. That's unfortunate because World War II happened. 20 million people were killed in World War I. 60 million people were killed in World War II. And you know, what can I say? Time marches on, the terrible things that happen that we do. But one of the things that happened, not only was hyper-democracy happening in Weimar, but hyperinflation was happening, where a Deutschmark was essentially worthless. People were walking around. There's a famous photo. I don't know if you've seen it. Once again, we're well into 100 years from where the Weimar Republic was operating. People may not have seen this photo, but because of the hyperinflation, for example, in order to buy a barrel, a loaf of bread, people would have to have a wheelbarrow that was full of Deutschmarks. That's how bad the inflation was. It was hyperinflation. And there's a famous photo of that. Go on the internet, I'm sure you'll find it. Most people probably have not seen that, but that was part of the problem. But you're getting references now from people who were reporting to Weimar-like inflation, just like that in Iran, and the loss of something on the order of 1 million jobs. And these, you have to understand, these are not decorative statistics. These statistics matter because they bear directly on Iran's ability to sustain conflict, because war is not sustained by slogans. It is sustained by production, by finance, by logistics, by functioning institutions, by trained personnel, and a population that continue to endure, that can continue to endure what is being demanded of it. And when those things begin to buckle, the capacity to sustain a conflict, it buckles with them. And yet, we have, honestly, professors of defeatism, purveyors of appeasement, telling us that the United States had better throw in the towel. It is time, they say, for America to eat humble pie. We are losing, they say. In fact, they go further. They say we have lost. Everything is over. And I feel like I have to push back against such things, you know? I feel I have to label them, because no one really does label them this way and call them as I do, call them out as postmodernistic twaddle and hoo-ha. Look, number one, every war is a war of choice, okay? Until you get into it. But when you get into it, you have the MacArthur adage, which becomes the controlling adage, and in which I agree. There is no, in war, there is no substitute for victory. So there's really no choice in this now. You can't have this attitude of defeatism. Look, it's possible to oppose Trump, absolutely, to regard Hegseth as dangerous, to fear, as I do, the deformation of the Defense Department, and still to recognize the plain and patent fact that Iran is being badly hurt. It is folly to ignore what is directly in front of us merely because acknowledging it might seem to give credit to an administration that we distrust. And let us be equally clear, shall we, about Iran itself. Iran is not a harmless victim. Iran is a great threat. It has spent years, no, decades, creating satellites and proxies. And it fights through these things. It doesn't leave its neighbors alone. It fights. It attempts to destabilize other states in the region. It calls the Arabian Gulf the Persian Gulf. It's not the Persian Gulf. It's the Arabian Gulf. But that's been co-opted. Just like Trump with his nonsensical Gulf of America in what used to be the Gulf of Mexico for many years and decades. Just like his co-opting of everything else. They are of a kind, the mullahs and Donald Trump. But you can't deny that they pursue a relatively fanatical agenda. And that agenda has disturbing religious aspects as well. And there's no fanatic like a religious fanatic, they say. It is not merely in other words, it's not merely conventional statecraft, okay? It's not merely a dispute over borders, you know, tariffs, diplomatic recognition. It's state power joined to a revolutionary ideology and religious fervor. And it is projected through these proxies, through armed organizations that allow Tehran to strike while maintaining some degree of distance and deniability. And these proxies of Iran, they're not an incidental feature of the regime's conduct. They're central to it. They extend Iranian power. They threaten neighboring states, as I said. They attack American interests. And they make it possible for Iran to pursue conflict below a threshold of a conventional declaration of war. And here's something else the defeatists and simplifiers prefer not to discuss. A very real reason the United States can be present in these Arab countries, because it's not just Iran that calls them the infidel, you know, is that many of those countries do not like what Iran is doing. They see the United States as a counterweight, therefore, a balance, a measure, a restraint, and a defender. Whatever word you would like to use, they may have complicated relationships with the United States. I think that's absolutely true. They criticize the United States publicly, but they also understand the danger of Iranian regional power. And that does not mean that every American deployment is wise. It does not mean that every base is permanent. It does not mean that every policy is justified. It means that the regional picture is more complicated than the professors of defeatism and appeasement admit. American presence, therefore, does not occur in a vacuum. We're not just there. It exists in part because other states in the region have made their own calculation that Iranian domination would be worse. So, I mean, look, can we balance the account here, honestly? Trump and Hegseth may be incompetent and dangerous. Iran definitely is dangerous. I agree with Trump. Iran is dangerous. Other presidents have agreed with Trump. Iran is dangerous. The American defense establishment may be undergoing a destructive internal transformation. I absolutely agree with that's going on, and I'm against it. Iran's economy and military capacity are nevertheless under severe strain. We have done damage. The United States must not indulge in triumphalism, but it also must not indulge in self-flagellation and self-hatred, masquerading as sophistication, masquerading as sophisticated geopolitical opinion. You're essentially hating your country when you're doing this. And if you hate your country, by derogation, you hate yourself. And then you call that analysis. That's not analysis. That's a reflex. It is a pose. And it's no more intellectually respectable than blind flag waving. It's the opposite course of the same thing. And the responsible position is neither America does everything right. Everything America does is right. Love it or leave it. Make America great again. But on the other hand, nor is the adage America has lost. We've lost. We're losing. We've already lost. No! The responsible position is to examine capabilities, interests, alliances, proxies, economies, military institutions, and the actual ability of each side to sustain the conflict. And by those measures, there's no question that Iran is pressed. The IRGC, that's the Iranian Revolutionary Guard Corps, the real military fanatic type Shiites, they're weakened. The pressure is compounding. That does not promise an easy victory. It does not excuse incompetence, but it is real. And it's obligation. I have an obligation to say so. And so I'm saying so. And this is Politics by Jake.
1: We'll return to Jake in just a moment.
0: 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And now let's get back to Jake and Politics by Jake. And this is Politics by Jake, and we're back. Someone, not long ago, and this isn't the only time this has happened, but someone approached the Speaker of the House recently, and they conveyed the judgment that the president is mentally unwell. Shock of the age. Big surprise. Like, we didn't know this, but it was, you know, it was a concerned Republican MAGA type. And like I said at the beginning of the show, there's the adage only Nixon could go to China. It would take a maggot to be able to call this out. That's the real validity of it. It conveyed the judgment that the president is mentally unwell. And you know, think about this, okay? This was someone communicating information based on an encounter that they had a few minutes or hours before with the president. But the broader point here is, which is why I said shock of the age, like nobody knew. The Republicans know. They know. In the legislature and in the executive branch and in the judicial branch, they know. They know that he is not mentally well. And yet, the cabinet is not being convened to consider whether he is incapacitated pursuant to the 25th Amendment, not to be removed from office. Republican leaders are not calling for that constitutional machinery to be removed. They remain silent. I understand that this is an election season, okay? We are less than 100 days from a crucial election. But they have known. It's not just like all of a sudden, poof, the light bulb went on. Now they know. Oh, we didn't understand before. But now we know. No. They know. They've known about this problem. And they've chosen their own interest over the interest of the country. It's like I was saying before. Do not let demands for unattainable courtroom certainty fool you. Now, what do I mean by that? Well, when you're in a law court, and I was in the law courts for 30 years, so I would know something about that. There's something called findings of facts and conclusions of law. And it's what a judge does in a case. When all of the evidence, all of the testimonies, all of the case law are accumulated, the judge makes what are called findings of facts and conclusions of law. That's not exactly how it works, but the judge signs off on the findings of facts and conclusions of law, and that governs the case. Now, how long can that take? That can take years. It can take decades. In some cases, you will never find out the ultimate facts of the case. You'll never find out. And as a consequence of that, that's for all intents and purposes, we can't use that standard. That standard doesn't work. That's too long. Nations can be destroyed. People's lives can be ruined. And so we can't use that. People say, you know, we want the facts. We want final proof. And I'm telling you, I've been there and I've seen it. If you insist upon courtroom findings before you will form any judgment whatsoever about public affairs, you may wait for years. Courts and commissions take months and years. And sometimes, if you've got enough money and you're pissed off enough, if you've had Roy Cohen as your mentor, as Donald Trump has, sometimes that never happens. That never happens. Sometimes there is no commission. Sometimes no tribunal ever makes a finding of ultimate fact. Public judgment can't always be postponed until history delivers a notarized certificate. You know, you examine the evidence available to you, you use reason, and then what do? You make the intuitive leap, okay? You make the intuitive leap that citizenship sometimes requires. Not a wild guess, not a fantasy, but a responsible judgment based on conduct that you can see. And the members of Congress, who many of whom are lawyers, they understand this. Believe me. They understand this perfectly well. As I said, most of them are lawyers. They have legal training. They know the difference between proof beyond a reasonable doubt in a criminal proceeding and a political judgment necessary to protect the country. And yet they are aiding and abetting what arguably can be said to be a mentally unwell man in the White House, a man who has his finger on the nuclear trigger for their own gain. And when I say gain, I mean political gain. I mean social and professional gain. I mean those cushy lobbying jobs on K Street after they leave Congress. I mean money. I mean prestige. I mean privilege. I mean their perquisites and entitlements. I mean emolument. And of course, like I said, those, you know, those cushy lobbying jobs on K Street. Those are the palace privileges. Those are the perquisites. Those are the prerogatives. And that's what they're protecting. They're protecting their own asses. They're covering their own asses. CYA. And once again, you know, I ask you to make the judgment. Is that good for the country? Are people who desire those things and who therefore forbear, put into positions of power and therefore forbear and refrain, even in the face of what should be plain evidence? I think it was Justice Felix Frankfurter. Somebody call into the show or make a comment, correct me if I'm wrong, that famously said, I don't know what the definition of pornography is, but I know it when I see it. That's what I mean. In the face of plain evidence, doing what is right for the country. Do you want such people in power? Because you've got them. They're there now. And that is one of the great questions in this election, which is why I have called this an existential election. It determines whether the United States will continue in some form, more or less, as a democratic republic or, you know, or even as an oligarchy. With democratic, some democratic elements, which is arguably what Rome was always, or whether it will become a dictatorship or a billionaire oligarchy, wearing the cosmetic mask of constitutional government, but just as I say, being in control of rich men. Every day with Donald Trump, as bad as that day may be, that's the best you're going to get. And I'm talking about his mental health. Tomorrow will be worse. The next day will be worse because the condition is not improving. And the people around him have no interest in restraining him. They are not merely passive, you see. They are complicit. They benefit from the decline. And they therefore make themselves its custodians. And they have a responsibility there. And they must be held to account.
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1: This is Politics by Jake. Stay with us.
0: Okay, this is Politics by Jake, and we are back. Welcome, welcome, welcome to the show. And to continue now on a theme that I've been talking about, what is happening is that, and I talked about this with regard to the military, but entire departments of the government have been infiltrated in this very same way. You hear me say when I talk that all of this is proceeding apace. And I don't talk specifically about incidents because other people are doing that. But it's proceeding apace. The Department of Defense, which is, you know, unfortunately and very regrettably, whiskey repeat, Hegseth wants to call the War Department and himself the War Secretary. And unfortunately, Donald Trump calls him that. All these institutions are being infiltrated with loyalists. It's not just the War Department, the Department of Defense. Not people loyal to the Constitution of the United States, whether Republican or Democrat, loyalists to the perverted kakistocratic cabal headed by Donald Trump. Trump said that his second presidency would be different. He would go, oh, no, it's going to be different. He would say it like that. And this is how, this is an example of how it is different. When you contemplate what this means, and when you ponder what will happen with the change of administration, it means that, it, when I say that, I mean after Donald Trump leaves, many of these people will still be there. And there will, honestly, there will have to be a massive house cleaning, such as the country has rarely seen, because the intention here is not merely to control departments today. The intention is to preserve control after Trump leaves office and to maintain the control of the presidency and the government through the personnel embedded in the machinery. And we've seen politicians attempt to extend their authority beyond the lawful end of a term before. After September 11th, Rudy Giuliani sought an unprecedented three-month extension of his mayoral term in New York. He argued that the emergency required continuity. Now, this failed, and he left office on schedule. And whatever one thinks of the circumstances, the episode demonstrates, you know, and Donald Trump saw this too. The episode demonstrates how readily crisis can become an argument for remaining in power after the law says it's time to go. So the Trump project, and this is what I'm trying to explain, the Trump project is broader. It's more systematic. It's more systemic. It is the placement of personal loyalists throughout the institution of government so that that loyalty remains after the office holder changes. And like I said, I'm not listing. I'm not going to do. That's not what this show is. Politics by Jake doesn't do. Well, he did this, and then he did this, and then he went over here and did that. Other people are doing that. You know, other people are listening to them. God bless them. They're doing their shows. That's good. You know, you can watch the news. You can watch the social media. There are good people over there. There are. And they're enumerating and they're elaborating on the things that are being done. And I encourage and advise you as a part of your civic duty and responsibility in the intelligent exercise, please, God, please. The intelligent exercise of your franchise, your governmental franchise, which you have, which is the vote, the right to cast your vote, which the Trumpists are desperately trying to get rid of with the SAVE Act, which has been deferred for now for this election, but is still potentially could be implemented in 2028. They're trying to get rid of the governmental franchise for you to vote because right now you have the power. And they don't want you to have that power. So you have the right right now, and that right is to cast your vote and your right to change the government. Every 2 years, every 2 years, you can change it. But you've got to be responsible. So you've got to educate yourself. I know it's hard. I know you guys, many of you guys are up to your eyeballs in economic problems and family problems and personal problems and professional problems. I know. I've been there. I've done it. I understand it. But please, the country depends on it. It depends on you. It literally depends on you to educate yourself by watching and reading the people who are doing that work because they are doing it. And I'm here to tell you, and that's my job. I'm one of them, you know, who's telling you. But I'm doing a slightly different thing, you know. When I talk to you, I state the larger proposition like I'm doing now. The work of the destruction and the perversion of the government of the United States is proceeding apace, I say. Apace. A-P-A-C-E. Apace. And that doesn't mean that I don't know the particulars. I do. It means that other people are already cataloging them. And I do not need to spend the whole show reciting every item in the indictment. There's so much. No, my purpose is to tell you what the items mean when they are placed together. And what they mean is this. The government is being actively infiltrated. That's what it means. And the work is proceeding apace, means with all due speed, so that Donald Trump and the movement around him can preserve power beyond the ordinary limits of democratic government. And like I said at the beginning of the show, Trump has been a pathfinder. He has. He's been transformational. For those who want to subvert, who want to pervert and destroy constitutional government and turn it into an oligarchy, leaving perhaps, you know, one or two constitutional elements, maybe freedom of speech in some, you know, diminished form. It wouldn't be like it is now. And just to give it facial or, you know, cosmetic appearance of being a Democratic Republican, you can say, oh, Jake, here goes Jake again. Jake, how do you know this? How can you say this? I say that I know it. Because Donald Trump is a destroyer, and I'm not afraid to make that declaration. All his life, he has destroyed people, he has destroyed things, and he has destroyed organizations. He doesn't really know how to create. He knows how to run something into the ground. He knows how to do that. And he's a criminal. We know that. He was convicted on 34 felony counts. I've called him a rapist, and I've explained elsewhere why I used that word. In fact, if we're talking about the facts, a civil jury found him liable for sexual abuse. And liable is the word that you use in civil court. And the judge subsequently explained that the relationship between the finding and the ordinary meaning of rape, and I will not repeat that entire discussion here, but I will not pretend that the finding does not exist. The judge said, if this was brought before a criminal jury, this would be the equivalent of rape. He's closely associated with Jeffrey Epstein, a man who could hardly have been more heavily involved in the sexual abuse of women and of girls. Trump's name, and there's arguments about this. Some people say 39,000 times, others say millions of times. The one thing that I can tell you is that Trump's name appears in Epstein-related records often enough so that the matter cannot be responsibly just brushed aside. Association, you know, is not by itself proof of participation in every crime committed by another person. I will not represent conjecture as adjudicated fact. I won't go that far. But neither should the connection be glossed over as if it raises no legitimate questions at all. He was a wastrel with immense financial advantage he received from his father, talking about Donald Trump again. His business history includes repeated bankruptcies and failures, again and again. The pattern is the same. Advantage, extraction, collapse, blame, and escape. And he has shown others the way. The next destroyer may be more disciplined, The next destroyer may be younger. The next destroyer may have a better vocabulary, better tail, or get rid of the red, white, and blue suits, please. That is why the president matters even more than the man.
1: We'll return to Jake in just a moment.
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0: All right, this is Politics by Jake, and we're back. And we just really have a couple of more minutes here. I don't really have time to get much into anything else except that welcome to the show, and I encourage you to listen to it. We have shows, of course, Politics by Weekend on kcaradio.com, and you can go get it there. We have full shows on YouTube and Rumble at Politics by Jake, and more recently Substack. And on those things, if you can't find it there, and I little realize it's a little wishy-washy, a little loosey-goosey, but my handle is, it is Politics by Jake, and if you search for that, you will find it. And I'm on Spotify, I'm on iHeart, I'm on all of these things. And my handle is also at Jake is on the air, or at Jake on the air. So you can find it there. And I welcome you to the show. And, let me just say a couple of things. I'm reluctant, and you've heard me say this, I'm reluctant to attribute actual intelligence to Donald Trump. But what you have here, one of the things you have going on that I just briefly want to close, just a closing note, because I don't have time to get into it, is a purposeful attempt by him to demonstrate that, according to the old saying, you can buy anything in this world for money. And this includes people. It includes institutions. That's basically where he comes in from, what he does. That's what he does. And it's particularly obnoxious, I think, because it attacks constitutional principles. It attacks civic responsibilities. It attacks constitutional duties as a citizen and all these things. And it uses money as a replacement for them. And it's as if he's saying this: if these institutions can be co-opted with money, if people can be bought off, how good can these institutions be? How good can these principles be? How good can these responsibilities be that you speak so highly of, if you can be so easily compromised for money? And this is a mockery that he does, and we should consider it so. And anyway, I said I only had time to give a brief note, and I'm sorry, I'd like to go into that. We will do it on the next show. And this is Politics by Jake. And until next time, have a great week, and I'll see you again.
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3: I'm Dr. Anthony Lizowitz, and this is Climate Connections. In Beaufort, Carolina Beach, and other coastal towns in North Carolina, residents increasingly face flooding, even without rain in sight.
4: Our tides and our normal changes in ocean water levels are now happening on top of higher average sea levels. And that water level is too much for the infrastructure. And so you get roads that are inundated, stormwater drainage systems that don't function anymore.
3: Miyuki Hino of the University of North Carolina at Chapel Hill says flooded roads force people to miss work and school.
4: People skip their doctor's appointments and other types of critical errands because the roads are cut off. This might not seem like a big deal, but when this type of flooding is happening 50, 60, even 100 days a year in some of the places that we study, that really adds up.
3: To track the problem, Hino's team has been installing sensors and cameras in strategic places and sharing the data in real time with residents,
4: so that they can figure out if they can get home or if they need to reroute or wait out a couple hours and see if the floodwaters go down.
3: Researchers are also using the data to model water pumps, seawalls, and other solutions that communities can implement to help residents stay safe long term. Climate Connections is produced by the Yale Center for Environmental Communication. To learn more about climate change, visit climateconnections.org.
9: Hi, y'all. 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Good news. For once, my neighbors is jealous of me. You want to know why? Because my grass is growing and looking green, and I can sit on my sofa out in the front yard, and I don't even have to overwater it anymore. You know how I did it? I listened to Damn Water Boys on the Water Zone every Thursday night on KCIA. Well, I got me a smart controller, and now it waters at night, and my yard looks darn tootin'. No more sneaking around and hooking up my hose to my neighbor's spigot in the middle of the night, and his dog won't bite me anymore. And you can do it too. 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
14: Hello, hello again, and welcome to Just Say No, where we spotlight the innovators behind cannabis's newest emerging products and ideas at the forefront of the legal cannabis movement. 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I'm your host, Maria Calabrese, and today we're going to explore how cannabis and fine wines are surprisingly similar, yet offer uniquely different ways to unwind and connect. We're also going to unpack why low-dose THC products can be a game changer when it comes to creating joyful, stress-free moments, especially during special occasions. And yes, we'll even touch on how cannabis can make parenting during the holiday season or any busy season a little more manageable. And here's a thought for the holidays. What if we all just stopped apologizing so much? We're going to discuss why owning your choices, cannabis related or not, is the gift that's going to keep on giving. Joining me today is Liz Rodrigo, the visionary founder of Cali Lily, a luxury cannabis edible line. Liz holds the unique distinction of being part of the small yet powerful group of female founders representing only 20% of funded companies. While women have made historical strides, much like the cannabis industry, there's still a lot of work to do and a long way to go. Liz is going to share her passion for refined experiences and empowering women to enhance their lives with cannabis unapologetically. Whether you're a consumer looking for answers, a canna mom looking for support, or a budding female founder seeking inspiration, this conversation matters because it affects us all. So get cozy, but not too cozy if you're driving, and get ready for a lively conversation that'll inspire you to rethink, recharge, and of course, know cannabis, and maybe even yourself a little better. Because what we've seen take place in the cannabis industry over the past several years has been the most rapid transformation of any sector.
15: By 2020, Bank of America and Merrill Lynch estimate that will grow to $35 billion. And many experts believe it could eventually reach $200 billion each and every year.

0: 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Liz, I am so excited to have you here today to share your story and your vision for how cannabis has worked for you and can potentially help others. Welcome to Just Say No, Liz.
1: Thank you so much for having me. I'm thrilled to be here.
0: We're thrilled to have you. So Liz, tell us a little bit about yourself and Calla Lily.
1: Yeah, I'd be happy to. Well, I'm actually originally from the East Coast. I grew up outside of Boston, Massachusetts, and went to college out there. I actually majored in psychology, which wouldn't have thought it at the time, but actually set me up for my further careers to really help dive into consumer insights. And while I always was fascinated and really enjoyed cannabis, it was never really on my mind as a career path. And so I went through career paths through selling luxury items at auction houses, even working at an architecture firm, and then finally decided I needed to grow up and get a big girl job. So I went to business school in Virginia, and that's how I found my way into the wine industry. And so I worked in brand management at a few different wineries in California, which really led me, I think, to my calling. I was able to get some fantastic experience, but really am now excited and very passionate about applying that to the cannabis space, and specifically to really make it more approachable and empowering for female consumers.
0: I actually went to Boston University, undergrad and graduate, grew up on the East Coast too, Jersey girl, but Boston, that's where my heart lives.
1: You're also familiar with the East Coast winters.
0: And the East Coast female founders.
1: There you go.
0: That's right. In like a lion, out like a lamb. All right. Well, now we're going to spotlight Calla Lily. This is this week's featured product. And full disclosure, Calla Lily has not sponsored this episode. They haven't paid for any advertising. This is purely because I found the product, I met the founder, and I want to put well-meaning brands together with consumers looking for products that are going to enhance their life. And you should only support trustworthy brands. You should know who is behind the brand. How is it manufactured? So Liz, using Calla Lily as our featured product, what is it on the Calla Lily packaging, ingredients, all the things that should draw someone to it?
1: Yeah. I mean, I think like other industries or, you know, other sectors of consumption, I think look for a brand that resonates with you. Look for a brand that is checking the boxes in terms of the ingredients or, you know, manufacturing practices and things like that. That work for you. And with dosage, if you're a newer consumer, look for a lower dose, look for something that you can cut in half or something like that, that's going to make the experience more enjoyable for you. And just find something that's going to work for you. And for Calla Lily, like I said, like we're very focused on the ingredients. We were very considerate when we were choosing a manufacturer of who we wanted to work with and someone that was going to produce something really high quality, but also consistent in the effects, which is something that, you know, certainly I don't think is as prevalent now, but in the past, inconsistency was something that was a big issue for consumers when it came to edibles. But we're really proud of the product that we've made and so excited to share it with consumers in California. We've gotten some really amazing feedback that has made me blush and my heart feel really warm, but people have said it provides a really beautiful mouthfeel experience for the texture and the flavor, that it can be a moment of luxury and kind of creating that ritual for someone, whether it be at the end of the day or, you know, for sleep. We have a gummy that's really beautiful and helping you sleep and can have the jar on your bedside table and something to enjoy right before you go to sleep. But the experience, particularly in the feeling that it provides, people call a beautiful elevation, which I think is such, you know, really captures the feeling in a really great way. And it's a moment of intentional luxury. So allowing yourself a product that can be a moment of self-care, a moment of, you know, enjoyment, relaxation, or connection without necessarily worrying about waking up hungover or not getting a good night's sleep. But it's taking care of yourself and doing so in a way that you don't have to apologize for is really, you know, everything that we're looking for here.

0: you know, a zero sugar element by any means. But also important to remember, the goal is to only take, you know, one or two or half or something like that. So I had to keep reminding myself during our, you know, development stage, the goal isn't for someone to keep popping a million of these. It's so, you know, we're not too concerned with, like you said before, it doesn't need to have artificial sweeteners or something in there. I wanted it to be as natural as possible.
1: The flavor, but what got me was the texture. My mother-in-law was in assisted living. A lot of the older people did not want to try gummies. Their daughters were trying to give them gummies because they were afraid of the crowns in their mouth. This was not like a gummy. It was like a jelly in the middle. I can't even, there's nothing that I can compare it to. There's no reference point. It was a very refined experience. It was luxurious. It's 5 milligrams. That, now, when you say low dose, my experience, low dose is for someone who's experienced in taking cannabis, 5 to 10 milligrams is considered a low dose. But for a lightweight like myself, or some, I know myself and how I react, or for someone new to cannabis, you know, you, like you said, you're in control. You figure out what your low dose is. Even on your website in the tips for beginners, you talk about starting low, low and slow. And there's no peer pressure. The texture in this lends itself to making it so easy to cut in half. I always start an edible at 2.5 milligrams, and it was very easy to cut this in half. It's a beautiful experience. So tell us, you have 3 different ones. You have Dozing Off, which is a star fruit flavor.
0: So yes, so we have Dozing Off, which is for sleep. So it has 5 milligrams of THC and 2 milligrams of CBN, which is a minor cannabinoid that really is quite helpful in sleep quality. We have End of Day, which is for kind of liken it to getting home from work, kicking off your heels or shoes and pouring a glass of wine. It has 5 milligrams of THC and 5 milligrams of CBD. And then our Happy Hour, which is my personal favorite, is exactly what it sounds like. It's more uplifting and really wonderful at helping you kind of connect with friends and feel more enlivened and focused. And it has 5 milligrams of THC and 3 milligrams of THCV, which is a, I'd say maybe relatively newly discovered minor cannabinoid that has a beautiful effect of feeling more energized and focused in your energy.
1: I'm very excited about the promise of THCV and weight loss, but we need more studies. But
0: yes, absolutely. So
1: that's interesting. Can you tell us a little bit about the flavors of each?
0: Yeah, so we wanted to incorporate flavors that were kind of higher end and really globally inspired. So we have Kaffir Lime for our Happy Hour, so channeling some of those, you know, margarita vibes. We have Elderberry for our End of Day, and then Starfruit for Dozing Off. And I just couldn't help myself with the, you know, star and starfruit and sleep and nighttime. I just, you know, had to get that in there.
1: Hey, it's got intention behind it. That's substantiated for certain. Well, it's a beautiful line. It's unapologetic. So let's just dive into giving your background in the wine industry. So how do you see the wine and cannabis as being similar?
0: Yeah, I mean, it's absolutely. I think through this transition, I've really been able to see a lot of those similarities, which has helped me tremendously in getting Calla Lily off the ground. And I'd start by saying that I think they're both used in a variety, but very similar settings. There's so much emotion that can be connected to it. What you often will turn to alcohol or cannabis when you're feeling really happy, when you're celebrating something, or maybe when you've had a tough day, or are, you know, sad about something else. You turn to both of them when you're with friends and looking to connect. I think they can both be very useful in all types of those settings. And they're also, using some of my marketing language, very ego-based. With so many different brands in both industries, you're able to gravitate and pick ones that really speak to you, who you are as a consumer, and what we call your emotional need state and what

0: what it is that you're looking to kind of fulfill through that experience.
1: Yes, but unlike wine, if you're using it for emotional support, could be a slippery slope, correct?
0: Absolutely. Of course. Yeah.
1: And you're from the wine industry and you're saying that.
0: Yeah. I mean, certainly, you know, working in the wine industry, you see all of the beautiful ways that people can interact with wine, but are certainly aware of, you know, some of those, the negative situations that can occur as well.
1: I've read a lot of studies and pieces in the news about Gen X moving away from alcohol and turning toward cannabis. Do you think cannabis has the same potential to create the same kind of social rituals we associate with wine? For instance, I know a lot of wine connoisseurs who love to pair their wine with a beautiful duck à l'orange. Do you see people pairing their gummies with a nice meal or some of the social rituals that are associated with wine? What's happening with cannabis?
0: Yeah, well, I think, you know, you're absolutely accurate in what you're saying, but I would also add that Gen X is certainly not the only group that is behaving this way. So I think certainly younger generations are also being very mindful about their alcohol consumption and exploring other ways to get the same effects of whether it be relaxation or, you know, uplifting and connection. But to answer your question, I think absolutely. I think finding rituals that work for you. I mean, a lot of people will talk about their skincare rituals or their sleep rituals to help set them up for that. I think a lot of people now are finding their rituals, whether replacing that, you know, end of day glass of wine with a gummy. There's also been a longstanding, I feel like, ritual that people will have with the flower itself of cannabis and kind of whether it be, you know, rolling a joint or packing a bowl. There's something that people can find very therapeutic around the ritual, setting up themselves, knowing that that kind of feeling of, you know, relaxation or what have you is going to be coming along with that ritual.
1: It's exciting. And these new forms and ways of consumption are very, very exciting. How would you say the sensory experience of wine and cannabis compare? I know they always say in wine and in cannabis, the nose knows. So particularly in how they engage our taste or our smell or our mood, a lot of people have been socialized with the rituals of wine, so they know what their limits are. Could you talk a little bit about the onset and the duration for edibles or gummies?
0: Yeah, absolutely. I mean, I think it's certainly very different if it's when you're comparing edibles to wine, a very different sensory experience, because you're going to take, you know, maybe one or two gummies, whatever your preference is. So the actual consumption part of it will be much shorter, but certainly there is going to be flavor and texture and a mouthfeel that comes along with the eating of the edible. But then I think the sensory experience will be a little bit different because you wait to start to feel it, and then slowly you start to feel it effects and see how it kind of impacts your mood, your energy levels, you know, all of those sorts of things. So I think it is a bit of a different sensory experience, but I think you hit on a really good point before where there is precise dosage. And so you know, kind of, and are going to be able to predict the more you get to know a brand and the dosage amounts, you'll be able to understand how it is that you're going to feel and have that kind of consistency in experience, which is nice. And it doesn't have the same type of snowball effect as drinking might, where, like you said before, one glass turns into three and you're kind of keeping up maybe in conversation and don't notice how much it is that you're drinking. I think it can be a little different when it comes to gummies because it's more predictable and reliable in that way.
1: In California, we're 20 minutes into the show, and that means it is 420. And what better thing to do or offer on 420 than to drop a knowledge bomb? We have a little segment, Liz, called Quick Hits, and I'm going to put you on the hot seat. I'm going to put you on the spot. 420, can you drop a knowledge bomb for us? Can you give us a quick hit.
0: Thank you, Maria. Yeah, no, I'm so excited. And in honor of this and in honor of this season, if you're listening to this in December during the holidays, my tip today goes out to all the other Canna moms out there. I don't know about you, but my to-do list has been growing by the minute. And my tip for you today is just to make sure, and this might sound like, you know, duh, please prioritize your self-care. And during the holidays, double up. A lot of times, a lot of the magic falls on our shoulders, and I don't want you to forget to make magic for yourself. So whether it is taking a cannabis-infused bath, a regular bath, having a gummy, or you know, whatever you need to do to make sure that you're checking in with yourself and taking care of yourself this season, or whenever, this applies throughout the entire year, just know that the more that you take care of yourself and show up for yourself, the better and more able you'll be able to take care of and show up and bring the magic for everyone else around you. So, Canna moms, just take 5 minutes for yourself today.
1: I love that. And I love that you didn't just say to do it and you gave them a very doable goal that will be tolerable. Start by taking 5 minutes for yourself. I love that. Liz, could you just share with us a couple of the things that you do in addition to taking 5 minutes for yourself?
0: Yeah, I try to work out almost every day, even if it's just like a 15-minute spin class on my Peloton. I find that for me, that exercise, going for a walk, 15-minute stretching, you know, whatever it is, just allows me to kind of recenter and feel a little bit better in my own body, in my mind, all of that. So I exercise a lot. I take a lot of baths. I'm a big bath person. and whether I'm, I'd say the other thing that I do that my husband always makes fun of me for, I play a lot of games on my iPad. So that's kind of how at night I will, and my godmother always, you know, hits me up with the latest and greatest games. But just playing a game on my iPad, even if it's like 5 or 10 minutes, brings me joy, distracts me, and allows me to just have fun for myself for 10, 15 minutes.
1: I love it. And it's such great advice. It's a great tip. And it's a great knowledge bomb, because what I take away from it is I'm seeing a theme here. I love that you have low dose gummies and your goals are doable. We don't have to overdo it. It's about finding balance. I love that you said 15 minutes a day, maybe on the Peloton, because when I hear anything in excess of 15 minutes, I'm out of here. I it's overwhelming to me when I hear you have to do it 30 minutes. And I love the self-soothing. I love the baths. And I'm a Candy Crush girl. So maybe we will connect. And I will say, being new to cannabis, I did get addicted to video games, but I've never felt an addictive reaction to cannabis. Go figure. All right.
0: I agree with that.
1: Right?
0: Absolutely.
1: Now, when we were talking about the different ways to consume cannabis or the different social rituals compared to wine, wine's used to wind down or try to feel a little less social anxiety, maybe in a social setting so that you could connect. But it seems that cannabis compared to wine is more versatile. Can you speak a little bit about that?
0: Yeah, absolutely. I think you hit it on the nose in that there's so many, many different types of occasions or different types of feelings that cannabis can elicit. And I think for me, the biggest thing is that there's a little bit more of a lightness or a softness to the effect or the experience than I often get with alcohol. But I think you can have it when you are looking to relax. You can have it when you want to be creative and maybe do some kinds of art projects, or if you need to be focused and uplifted, if you're like going to be cleaning the house or something like that. Like it can because there's so many different types of strains and minor cannabinoids now, there's so many different types of effects that you can experience. So I think there is a wonderful versatility in that for cannabis. And I think the other thing is there's not as much or maybe no of the pretentiousness that can sometimes come along with wine. That's certainly not saying that it's always there, but I do think that that's a connotation that a lot of people associate with wine. And you know, you can have, certainly I've had friends that have opened very expensive bottles around me and are describing, you know, the smells or the aromas and the flavors that they're getting. And I'm like, yeah, sure. Mm-hmm. Cracked leather. Yeah, I'm getting that too.
1: You taste the crack leather, right? Yeah. You got that, didn't you? Yeah. Oh my God. That's such an incredible point. Backtracking a little bit, there's the versatility that the cannabis affords is there's so many different intentions behind it, and it offers, there's something for everybody. Whereas wine is usually with a meal or for celebration, but all the different reasons you could, the versatility of the plant in terms of taking it medicinally or adult use or for creativity or for wellness or as part of a self-care routine. And it comes in so many different forms, but yeah, that's really funny. I have to tell you, I'm new to this. I'm completely new to cannabis. And welcome. I am, thank you. And please, let's if we have any control over the way this market evolves, let's try not to have cannabis snobs. I don't think we're ever going to have cannabis snobs. You crack me up about the wine snobs. I could tell you, being new to it, see, the first thing you said to me was welcome. It's welcoming. I walk into a dispensary. I'm not asked about, did I taste the cracked leather or did I? I feel empowered.
0: I think you're absolutely right in that it is, and maybe it's because we're still, you know, kind of coming out of prohibition and there's many different people that are trying to bring awareness and break some of the stigma that does exist in the cannabis space. But I've found it to be a very welcoming space. Everyone being willing to help you or introduce you to new people or, you know, talk to you or answer questions that you might feel dumb asking because you're just not as in the know. But I think, punchline for your show, I didn't even mean that. But no, I found that it's very much everyone is focused on, you know, a rising tide lifts all boats. And how do we just kind of help each other to bring out more education and talk about this beautiful plant?
1: Yeah, it's very, very inclusive and comes from a spirit of just helping you have your need met. Both have a learning curve, but, you know, flavor profiles, potency, effects. How can people new to cannabis approach it with the same kind of curiosity and enjoyment that they do with wine?
0: Yeah, I mean, lean into it. I think having that kind of curiosity is wonderful. And there's so many amazing resources out there that I think you can just go and educate yourself. And even it's just looking online and just Googling, you know, different types. Almost all dispensaries, I would think, have their menus online. So you could even start exploring and then have another browser open to be Googling, you know, what does this mean? Or, you know, finding the answers to that. Calla Lily, we have really tried to create a website that is for those that are newer to cannabis. We have a ton of resources on there, from FAQs to a glossary and articles about, you know, starting with, I'm a first timer, like, what should I expect? I'd say Buddhist is another wonderful app that you can download, and they're doing a lot of reviews. So if you're curious about a particular product, you could go on there and see if there's any kind of information that you could get to understand, you know, how the effect might be or what the experience. And I know that you have put together a beautiful library of information on, you know, the podcast website, so people could check that out as well. But I think educating yourself, but having fun with it and exploring and trying different things and just kind of taking a poll of, how'd that make me feel? Did I like it? Should I try it again? Or should I try something else? And when you're going into a dispensary, bud tenders are, I've always found so helpful. There's not that intimidating factor that you get sometimes when you're wine tasting or something like that, that they're really curious. What is it you're looking for? How do you feel? Or, you know, how are you looking to feel? They're there to help you and guide you towards the right product. So I'd say, don't be afraid of just going in and walking up and saying, hey, I'm new. I don't know what I want. Can you help me figure it out? And I will guarantee that they'll help you figure that out.
1: All right. Well, finishing up on what we were talking about, the importance of education, and I appreciate your shout out for Green Bee Life, but I have to shout out to you guys. I mean, I understand you're sponsoring a profile series of female bud tenders in the MG magazine beginning this month in December. We'll have a link for our viewers because I think they'll be able to get it through your press section of your website. But tell us about this profile series on female bud tenders. Tell us a little bit about that.
0: Oh, thank you so much for asking about it. Yeah, we've been so excited to work with MG Magazine, and we are profiling female bud tenders in the Southern California area, which has been wonderful, you know, both to meet them, but also hear their stories about what got them into the industry, what they enjoy about it, how they enjoy interacting with consumers, particularly female consumers, and, you know, what it is that they've been learning and noticing throughout their time. So it's been wonderful to both highlight them and draw attention to the work that they're doing, because like all industries, I think the cannabis space needs more of that.
1: It does. And for consumers out there, you really want to know who's behind the product you're supporting. And I can't say enough about Calla Lily and about Liz, who really tries to pay it forward. She's got a tough road to hoe. Any well-meaning brand trying to pave the way while there's federal inaction and a patchwork of inconsistent laws, it's a challenge. So we're going to, as an industry, succeed together or fail individually. And Liz, you know, Calla Lily, it's a beautiful brand that you have and a beautiful mission that you're on. And I love that you guys are sponsoring to profile female bud tenders. This is, it's a medicine, it's a refined experience. The plant is multifaceted. It should not be marginalized. So I'm going to make a little plug to deschedule it, not reschedule it. Before legalization in California, women were exploited. It would be the girls in the bikinis on Venice Beach bringing you into a funky-looking booth where there's a doctor to give you your medical marijuana card. It's a serious plant. It improves people's lives. The genie's out of the bottle. And so women need to be empowered and not exploited the way they were. So I love that you're profiling. It's you have a new wave of cannabis in your innovative product, but there's a new wave of bud tenders, and there's a new wave of respect for the women going into those roles. Liz, I agree with you about holiday stress. For me, it often feels like I'm trying to run a marathon in flip-flops. And a great deal of the season's magic, as you mentioned, falls to all of our mothers and wives out there. Let's face it, you know, moms, they make it happen and they make the moments magical, but it shouldn't be at a great cost to them. And nobody wants that. So how can low-dose THC products help create a more relaxed and balanced holiday mood or mood in general? Why low-dose THC gummies?
0: Well, first, I just want to, like, I love that description of running a marathon in flip-flops, because that's sometimes what it feels like. I mean, the holidays are a magical time, but they also come, especially for moms, parents of all kinds, it comes with a lot of pressure and a long to-do list, as do many other times throughout the year as well. But like you said, I think there's a lot that falls on our shoulders to take care of this time of year. And I think low-dose THC products can be such a beautiful pairing because, like I said earlier in the podcast, they can add a feeling of lightness or softness around some of the stress that tends to come, you know, with life any time of the year, but particularly the holidays. And I think there's many different ways that you can integrate them into the life, you know, the day to day. So you could have one before setting off to cook a big family meal. You could have one before doing a big, you know, gift wrapping marathon and put on some of your favorite music. But I think that there is a way that you still feel in control while also just having like the softening of the edges or a lift of some of that stress that you can kind of feel that, you know, not everything's going to get done and I have to go run and do this. It just makes you feel like, yeah, I got this and I'm going to have fun while I do it. So I think that it's a beautiful way having low dose edibles to still tackle everything on your list, but do it with just a different feeling and a like a more of a lightness and a sense of, if I'm going to have all of this to do, I can at least do it while I'm feeling better and have fun with it.
1: I love that you're crushing the stigma because it's prevalent. And many people outside of the cannabis community still believe it's about chasing a high. And, you know, there's nothing wrong with that. There's a time and place for everything. But like wine, it's not, you can't reduce it to spring break, drinking out of a box, waking up on the side of a street on a curb. I don't mean to bash spring break, but that is, I mean, anything could be used responsibly or not. And just because in cases where wine is misused, I love this conversation and I love speaking with you. And I love that you're bringing the potential for low dose. And as you said, it's a versatile plant. There's so many different uses, right? And applications. And it's not just about, you know, getting completely and totally disoriented. So
0: it's a huge thing to point out because I think that there's a concern or a stigma that if I use cannabis, I'm going to be out of control or I'm going to be so high that I can't get off the couch. And I think that it's really important for people to know that low-dose gummies aren't going to make you feel that way. You're still going to be completely in control and you can start off with just like a nibble of a gummy and take it from there as your comfort level allows. But you can make it work for you. And by using it isn't mean you're automatically going to subscribe to, you know, a cannabis culture that doesn't work for you. It's still you. It's still your lifestyle. It's still your culture. And you're just integrating it into it as you would wine or a cocktail or something like that.
1: Amen. I mean, the first time I spoke to you, I was hooked when you explained it as this product is for people seeking to stay present. I said it in my opening because my favorite thing about your brand is for people who are looking to stay present and capable while experiencing a moment of calm and relaxation.
0: Yeah, absolutely. And I think it also brings about a more openness. Like there's when you're connecting with other people, whether it be family or friends, I think that there's just this different feeling that you get. I've never seen someone, you know, using cannabis get really angry or really violent. I have seen that sometimes with people that are drinking. So just something to think about.
1: So it adds a bit of softness, which without intoxicating you, making you cognitively impaired, just make a little bit of softness. Just some people can use a fine wine for that or a Chardonnay. I've heard the expression Chardonnay moms. They don't suffer the same stigma that cannabis moms are up against. Speaking of moms and dads, parents who consume cannabis, particularly in states where it's not legal, they face, Liz, I'm sure you could tell me more about this, societal and legal challenges. So Have you experienced personally the stigma as a parent using cannabis? And how do you hope to challenge the stigma through Calla Lily?
0: Yeah, I mean, I'm very lucky to live in California, so a state where it is recreationally legal. So I certainly don't have any stories that I'm sure parents in other states would have around the stigma or the difficulty in getting it. But for me, I think it's really challenging and quite frustrating when I see examples or see it negatively referenced in all types of media, especially, movies or TV shows, when drinking, even binge drinking, is celebrated. The memes around a Chardonnay mom or my mom needs a margarita are all funny. I laugh at them as well. And yet having a low dose edible is, criticized or could threaten, you taking care of your child. Well, to me, that's just comical. But I think it's very important to work against that stigma and bring about education. Having podcasts like this and talking about the effects and how you feel, and me sharing real life examples of how I incorporate cannabis into my life while still being a present and in control parent, I think is really important. And at Calla Lily, we're working on a couple of different fronts to try to do that. First, like I mentioned before, education and all of the resources that we have on our website, talking about low dose, talking about how to be a beginner, how to find cannabis in a way that will work for you, and empowering women to do that exploration and have fun with it. I think emphasizing the fact that low dose is just that, it is a low dose, and it's almost equivalent to having half of a glass to a glass of wine, in kind of that type of effect of that you're going to feel. And so I think doing like that, we also share a lot of stories in our blogs and articles from women and how they incorporate cannabis into their lifestyle. So I think talking about that and sharing stories will allow other women to kind of see themselves in that scenario and maybe view it in a different light. And to packaging, will be, people still judge a book by its cover. People still judge a bottle of wine by its label. And so bringing a brand to the marketplace that looks and feels elevated and has a beautiful, package to it with a glass jar inside, we're creating an experience and we're creating a luxury experience and something that can feel beautiful and elevated in someone's life and, mirror that of other products that are already in their repertoire. I think also having that with the brand works to break some of that stigma as well.
1: So, I agree with everything you said, and I applaud you. You're brave. You're brave. You're brave to come on the podcast. Yes, you're lucky to live in California, but we can't forget, guys, it's still federally illegal. Now, hopefully it will be rescheduled, needs to be descheduled, because there are legal challenges and moms do face in states where it's not legal. There's risk of child custody issues, criminal penalties, employment risks. You have to worry about child protective services. This is real, guys, in states where it's not legal. And this is why it affects all of us. Liz, so many things I love about Calla Lily, the brand, the mission, yourself. But I have to tell you, I love that it was founded on the idea of living unapologetically. Why do you think it's important for women, everyone, to stop apologizing for their choices, especially when it comes to cannabis?
0: So many reasons. I mean, I think I read that women apologize about 20% more than men do. And so I think
1: not me. I'm a Calla Lily girl. Not sorry, guys.
0: I know we're turning sorry into a curse word. But I think in general, I think women should just try to take stock and notice when you're apologizing, how much you're apologizing. Just ask yourself, is that something I really needed to apologize for? You know, like, do you see your male colleagues apologizing for things like that? Because I do think that it matters. And I think apologizing less will have an effect of women feeling more confident and more empowered and showing up and feeling the right to take up space or having a voice or questioning decisions that you see being made. So I just think that when it, and especially when it comes to cannabis, apologizing less for using it will really work against destigmatizing it and showing that it is, whether it be for, you know, medicinal use or recreational, you know, just having fun, will show that it can be a part of your daily life, like alcohol, like food, like, you know, the medicine that you're taking, and just showing that it is an ingredient in your lifestyle. We like to say at Calla Lily that we make edibles that are for any reason or no reason at all.
1: I love it. I love it. For any reason or no reason at all.
0: I find when you're apologizing for things, it will internalize it and it makes you question your own behavior or choices or opinions when you shouldn't, you know? And I think especially we as women tend to do that. So just being more mindful of it and calling yourself on it when you see doing it, or calling, you know, a good girlfriend on it and saying, you don't need to apologize for that. Why are you apologizing for that? And kind of keeping each other in check could be really helpful.
1: You know, ladies, it's not obvious, but if you think about it, it undermines confidence and the authenticity in our lives. It's so true, but it's knee jerk. It's hardwired, and it's something we really have to pay attention to. But we are conditioned. We are socialized and conditioned, especially as women. And hey, it's a female plant. So how do you think we can shift the narrative and normalize cannabis as a valid lifestyle choice, particularly for women and parents, aside from stop apologizing for it?
0: I mean, I think podcasts like this are doing a beautiful job, and conversations like this, and just seeing more examples on, you know, the media that people consume. So whether movies, TV, social media, I think I see it starting for sure on social media, people getting out there and living unapologetically and saying, yeah, I am a canna mom, and yeah, I'm going to have a gummy, you know, at night or when I'm hanging out with my kids, because guess what? I can do that and still be present and play with them and maybe even have more fun with them. So I think it's just showing examples around that and highlighting all the beautiful resources that are available for people that, you know, maybe are curious but don't know enough or want to educate themselves. So I think it's just doing more of this.
1: Well, you make a fantastic point. I mean, cannabis hasn't crossed the mainstream divide in terms of media. It's either sensationalized, and they like to tell these crazy horror stories, or they just don't talk about it because the advertising dollars aren't there yet because of the legal landscape. So what you said is absolutely spot on. All right. Well, we've been dispelling a lot of myths around the stigma and trying to crush the stigma, which is a perfect segue into our nip it in the bud segment. So let's nip this in the bud. Liz, truth or fiction? All gummies are created equal.
0: Fiction. I was so excited to come on and be able to talk about this, because in no sense are all of the gummies or edibles out there created equal. And I think it's so important for consumers to know that and to know what to look for. There's so many people that are being more conscious in the choices that they're making about what food they buy, what produce they're looking at, what kind of wine they're doing. They're being very, as they should, looking at the ingredients and the sourcing and where things are coming from. But I want you to apply that to cannabis as well. And I think a lot of times some of the big brands that are out there are mass producing these gummies, and they're using cannabis inputs that are distillate, but they're made with the use of solvents. And so the gummies that you're getting do still have trace amounts of those solvents, you know, like butane in there. And so knowing that and just having more of an understanding of what broad market gummies are made of will help you make purposeful choices. And, you know, speaking for us at Calla Lily, of course, I can really only speak specifically to what we're doing. We were very particular about the inputs that we were using. We use a solventless live rosin that is made by our manufacturer with buds that have been flash frozen and sent down to their facility. It's actually made using an ice water bath, so really can't get more natural than that. And we use all natural ingredients and flavorings and nothing that we don't need to. We had a very minimalist approach when we were doing the formulation of our gummies. And so I think just being mindful of that as a consumer and doing your homework and looking online into what's going into this and is it okay with me or not? And it might be, and that's completely fine. But just knowing that, like other areas of your life where you are maybe double clicking and looking into things a little bit more, I want you to apply that to your cannabis as well.
1: Absolutely. And your rosin is sun grown. Is that's correct?
0: So the bud is coming from sun-grown farms across California. And it's then when it's harvested, it's actually flash frozen and transported down to our manufacturer where they're making their own solventless rosin in-house.
1: And can you explain what rosin is?
0: Yeah. So, I mean, there's many different ways of taking the cannabis plant and kind of distilling it down into the material that you're going to use in different edibles. There's distillate, there's resin, and then there's rosin. And it's really the manner in which you treat it that determines the name. And we specifically wanted to use rosin because it doesn't use solvents in its extraction process. So we use an ice water bath and kind of agitating and shaking the plant to get the materials off of it versus using something like butane.
1: Whoa. So do distillates and resin as an extraction method include sometimes solvents?
0: Yes, many times they do. And so the gummies on the market will have, you know, mind you, very small and trace amounts, but they are present.
1: Okay. But that's also why what I'm seeing on your packaging is it's triple lab tested, correct?
0: Yeah, our manufacturer helps with the lab testing. That is, I mean, part of being a legal cannabis company in California is following all of the rules and being really careful around, you know, the ingredients, the manner in which it's made, and making sure that everything is lab tested so that before it goes to the market, we are sure about the dosage, you know, the cannabinoid presence, and that everything has been, you know, triple checked to make sure that it's safe for consumer use.
1: Right. And you want those lab reports, guys, to be able to verify the purity and the potency. So what are the best ways? What are some of the best ways for consumers to advocate for themselves in the cannabis market so that we can have more well-meaning brands and female founders?
0: Always want more female founders in cannabis, but any industry. But I think ways that consumers can advocate for themselves is doing their own homework, you know, doing research themselves, whether it be on your website, my website, or all of the other wonderful resources that are out there, and asking questions, you know, not being afraid to go in and ask bud tenders about certain products or, you know, strains, what have you, but just feeling more empowered and confident and taking it into their own hands to make the experience what they want it to be.
1: That's right. And that's why the profile that you're sponsoring in MG Magazine about female bud tenders, very, very important. And consider the source. You must consider your source. But it all starts with going full circle here, Liz, being unapologetic so that you have the confidence and step into your right to demand accurate information to make the best choices for yourself and your family. So, hey, knowledge is power. Always read the labels, research claims, and support brands that prioritize transparency and compliance. I think, Liz, before we close, I just want to take a moment to give you a big thank you for all that you're doing to move the industry forward, to move female founders forward, and to help make people be able to tolerate life a little easier and stay present for it.
0: Well, thank you so much, Maria. It's, you know, that it means so much coming from you. It's truly been my pleasure to talk with you about the brand and about how more women can make cannabis work for them.
1: Yes. And I just love how you are out there sharing your story, which is so inspiring. And from exploring the parallels between wine and cannabis to learning how low-dose THC can transform the stress of the holiday season or any season that's overwhelming into moments of calm, Liz has truly shown us the power of living unapologetically and embracing cannabis with confidence. As we head into the holiday season, let's take her advice to heart, guys. Whether it's finding balance, staying present, or letting go of unnecessary apologies, we all deserve to approach life and cannabis with intention and joy. Next week, we're going to dive into an equally fascinating topic with our guest, Seth Rutherford from 253 Pharmacy. This is Massachusetts' top cannabis dispensary and the only dispensary in the United States that offers kosher cannabis. How's that, Liz? Kosher cannabis. Is that a new one?
0: I love it. I can't wait to tune in.
1: Ah, great. So whether you're new to cannabis or a seasoned enthusiast, this is a conversation you're not going to want to miss. Hey, guys, your feedback is invaluable. So please don't hesitate to reach out with questions, comments, and ideas for topics you'd like us to explore. You could connect with me on social media at Just Say No Radio, or visit our website at greenbeelife.com. And Liz, for people to find out more about Calla Lily, I know they can visit callalilycanna.com. Mm-hmm. That's callalilycanna.com. Or how can they connect to you on social media?
0: Yeah, absolutely. So you can find us on Instagram at callalily_HQ. And you can also find us on LinkedIn.
1: Oh, fantastic. Well, thank you for joining me today, everyone, on Just Say No. Remember, knowledge is power, and together we're redefining cannabis, one conversation at a time, one guest at a time. Until next time, stay informed, stay curious, stay lit, and just say no. That's with a K and a W, K-N-O-W. 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
3: Hello, everybody. 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And what better way than spending a Saturday evening than sitting down and listening to the best in improvised music? 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I'm happy to be with you, and I've got a boatload of stuff for you. I'm going to take you to Jamaica. I'm going to take you to New Orleans. I'm going to take you to East Los Angeles, and I'm going to take you to the South and play you some blues. So stay with me. I have some beef jerky for everyone. From Jamaica, Andy Norrell on the steel drums, Chakalaka.

0: Blues boss man, Bobby Blue Bland, Don't Cry No More. And if you think that that is all we've got in the gumbo, you just had a taste. Wait till we serve you up the bowl. We got a lot coming. This is the Jazz Hawk, Just Jazz, and we'll be coming to you until midnight. 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We've got a lot more, so don't go wandering off.
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0: Tommy Hawkins here with Jazz Until Midnight. And coming up, Nestor Torres, a famous flute man. He's going to make you dance.

You'll be humming that riff for the rest of the night. That was Cal Jader on Fives with Amando Peraza on the congos and Mike Buono on the drums. That's a thing called Armando's Quahira. You're in with Tommy Hawkins, and we're serving up the greatest smorgasbord in jazz, and I hope that you're enjoying everything that is out there for you. We continue with Johnny Pate. He's a bass player, he's a arranger, he's a conductor, and he did a thing with his ensemble called That Ain't Too Cool.

0: You gotta like Sergio Mendes and Brazil 66. They did some beautiful stuff. That one's called Pretty World. And it's coming at you from KCAA Radio 1050 on your AM dial and KCAAradio.com on the internet. Tommy Hawkins here, the Jazz Hawk with Just Jazz. A lot more coming your way, so stay with us.
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0: We get you back into the music with a piano guy who brings in a little soul church piano. I call him the Rotan One of Piano Fun. Les McCann. How would you like a shampoo?

What a beautiful trip that was. Journey to a Rainbow. That's Chuck Mangione, the Flugelhornets, and his group from The Best of Chuck. And he laid it on us. Preceded by Gerald Wilson and his big band with State Street Suite, a tribute to State Street in Chicago's Loop. And that's where Gerald hung out a lot during his time in the Navy back in the day. We continue with James Moody. Come on in, Moody. We want you to do something for us. Dubbing the Red Fox, this one is called. James Moody on the saxophone and flute.

0: The High Lows, a four-part harmony group from Canada, embraced by trumpeter Jack Sheldon and Jerry Mulligan on the baritone saxophone. Let's go all the way to Brazil. And we take you all over the world with our music. This is Tommy Hawkins, the Jazz Hawk, with Just Jazz on KCAA Radio.
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0: Radio, the Family Hour. The Family Hour with your boy, man, your neighbor, your friend, Pastor Baker. We are here live, and we are excited to be here. I got my friend, I got my brother here of a few years now. This is Bishop Gamble is in the building. Bishop, say what's up to the people.
1: Hey, what's going on, family? How you guys doing today?
0: Yes, sir. So we gonna start this music. Yes, sir. We got DJ Maverick in the mix, and we gonna let him rock out real quick, and we'll be right back, man. All right. Family Hour, KCAA Radio.

0: KCAA, the Family Hour. We are back with my friend, my brother, Bishop Gamble. Now, let me see here. We got some information on Bishop Gamble real quick. I'm going to introduce him, but I'm going to let him, like, you know, kind of introduce himself. Now, let me see. He's a pastor, teacher, West Coast Diocesan Bishop, and church planner. He has been a business owner since 1991, a U.S. Marine veteran, and a community activist. He is also a father, husband, friend, and most of all, a child of God. Ladies and gentlemen, put your hands together. If you're driving, just keep driving. But if you're at the house, put your hands together for Bishop Gamble. Bishop Gamble, sir.
1: Thank you. Happy to be here with my brother, my friend. It's an honor to always share a platform, especially when you're talking about Christ, with him. He's a man of God who's after the love of Christ, and we both share that same vision of making sure we can do things decent in order for the God that we serve. So thank you for having me.
0: Not a problem, man. It's pretty easy. It's when we first met, you've shown yourself to be friendly, and you've been that ever since. So it's not a problem, not an issue, man. It's just and we built a friendship with each other between what, a couple, 2-3 years or something like that, man. So it's always wonderful. Not just you, when we touched down over at the Anchor of Hope. Man, it's always a party. So if you guys are in the L.A. area, I believe your service will start at what, 10:30, right? 10:30, correct?
1: 10 o'clock.
0: 10 o'clock, okay.
1: Yes, sir.
0: At 10 o'clock. If you're in the L.A. area, Culver City area, yeah, go check out Anchor of Hope. Y'all go ahead and check out the Facebook, Anchor of Hope. Y'all go check them out. And trust me, you will walk away, man, changed. It's an amazing service with this amazing bishop. And we're going to get more into a lot of other things as far as like everything that you do as far as in ministry and some things you're doing outside the ministry and everything else like that. I saw activists, so we're going to get into that a little bit. And we're going to go pretty much just get into a little bit of everything. And yeah, this is KCAA Radio, and that I believe that is Fred Hammond. So we're going to get with Uncle Fred, listen to some music real quick, and we'll be back with some questions for the good Bishop Gamble. This is KCAA Radio, the Family Hour, with your boy, Pastor Baker. Let's go.

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1: KCAA Radio, on, Family somebody. Hour with your friend, your boy, your brother, your neighbor, Pastor Baker. I am here. I got my friend, Bishop Gamble. And I'm going to ask Bishop Gamble a few questions so we can all get to know Bishop Gamble a little bit better. Now, Bishop, my first question is this. When did you receive the call to ministry? Like, what position were you in? How old were you? And walk us through that the call, if you will. Walk us through that.
2: But when I should have been cut off, he had mercy. 20 years ago is when I first received my calling in the ministry. And it was really, to me, it was kind of weird because I would be sitting in church listening to my uncle preach. And the thing that was weird to me was that as he was preaching, I would always see my face. And at first it was kind of scary and confusing. But when I understood a little bit better, I went to my uncle and shared with him that God was calling me to preach. And he told me, the great doctor, Austin F. Williams, he told me, he says, "Nah, you don't want to do this over at True Vine Missionary Baptist Church in Englewood." And I kept saying, no, God's calling me to preach. "No, you don't want to do this. So me being

0: school, and I was able to receive my master's in theology. And then I had to sit and do what, and excuse me for using this term, but, you know, I'm a military man, so I had to do grunt work. You know, as a layman, you do what your pastor tell you to do. If it's just sit there and soak up some knowledge and wait till, you know, you called. But he told me in the midst of waiting on being called, always make sure you got one in the holster. So I had to have a sermon ready, not knowing when I was going to be called.
1: Come on, Doc. I tried to tell a couple of young preachers that you always should have one ready to go all times.
0: Yes, sir.
1: Don't
0: yes, sir.
1: Play. It's like if you got to go, like, oh, if somebody call you right now, you ain't got nothing ready. Go back and study. Get ready, because you just never know.
0: Yes, sir. That's important.
1: Yes, it is. Yes, it is. I got one more question. Okay, that's preaching. When did you become a pastor? When did you accept a call for Elevation to pastoring?
0: In 2010, the Lord was telling me, I think you need to start recruiting some people and begin this journey as pastoralship. And it's funny because the year before that, when I mentioned it to my uncle, you know, because that's my spiritual father, he told me, he says, nah, you know, it's not time for that. And so I had the conversation with my father-in-law at that particular time, who was a retired pastor from out of Canada. And he told me, he says, look, if the Lord is telling you to do so, then, you know, you follow the instructions of the Lord and not man. And I wind up moving to Texas. And when I moved to Texas, something about starting that journey in a hotel, because we was at a La Quinta Inn in Humble, Texas, and that was the first initial service. But that came with some bumps and bruises, because I was out there, and even though my dad was living out there, my dad was in the ministry, and grandfather, great-grandfather was in the ministry, I still had to bump my head with a few things, you know. But I was working for a car dealership, and I'd say about a good handful of people at my car dealership came out to support me, and that's where the journey began.
1: Okay, just a little more detail. What year was that, or when did you start? When did you plant? That was your first church you planted.
0: First church I planted. Okay, was in Houston, Texas, in 2010.
1: In 2010?
0: Yes.
1: Amazing. So this is off to 26. So, man, you've been at this for a minute.
0: Yes, sir.
1: You've been at this for a minute. That's awesome. Okay, this is actually Pastor Mike rocking out right now. So we're going to listen to Pastor Mike with the rest of it, man. We'll be back. KCAA Radio.

0: KCAA Radio. We are back. We are back with my boy, my friend, my brother, Bishop Gamble. I have a question for you, sir. And just go ahead and just lay it all out. And give us the different stages. What has your experience been like from pastoring to elevating to bishop and a church planner? Give us a little information, or if you can, a little background, or just walk us through the progressions of, okay, I'm a pastor, okay, I'm a bishop, I'm a church planner, I'm a pastor, I'm a bishop. Those are like three different hats.
1: Yes, sir.
0: So give us a little information, if you could, about that. Walk us through it.
1: Well, church planning, you know, it's like if you've ever been on a roller coaster, you got these ups and downs on a roller coaster. But the beautiful thing about going on the ups and downs of a roller coaster, you have fun, and if you like roller coasters, you love roller coasters. So in the midst of church planning, the ups and downs of church planning, you it's like you birth a child and you go through the ups and downs of birthing that child. And the more you pour into that child, the more you see the beauty of the flourishment of that child. And so as playing the church, you get to see the growth and understand the vision that God has given you. And as long as you're obedient and you allow him to order your steps, there's a beautiful flourishment in birthing a church. You know, because you're birthing it according to what God tells you and not what man tells you. Because man will tell you the things that you shouldn't do and how you shouldn't do this and how you should do that. It's okay to hear their point of view, but the ultimate point of view and the ultimate vision comes from the man above. So he's going to see you through whatever the ups and downs may be of planting the church. Now, when you take the next step of pastoring the church, the scary thing is that you have to make sure that you're doing all that you're supposed to do, because you are responsible for spiritual souls. So you have to make sure that you stay in line with the vision that God has given you, and remember that it's not about you. And I think the beauty of doing that, what happens is some of your peers begin to notice how you move. And it wasn't until I was in Baton Rouge, Louisiana, where you ever heard the young man Jordan Armstrong? He's a gospel singer, but he's this now day and time gospel type of singer. You know, he's okay. A young kid, and so his grandfather was my first bishop, and his grandfather, the late great Joseph Armstrong, called me one day and said, "You know what? I see a lot of things that you're doing, and God is really moving through your life." And he says, "So I want you to get prepared for something." And I'm like, I didn't know what he was talking about. But him and two other bishops that are part of this organization said, "Listen, we're going to consecrate you as a bishop." And I, at the time, I'm like, okay. And I didn't really understand what was going on. But as I began to sit through the many nights with him and understand what he was talking about, then I understood what elevation was getting ready to take place. But it was all based off of my obedience to God, because I left Houston, Texas. God told me to move, and I moved to Louisiana. And the funny thing is that when he told me to move, I had just built a brand new house on a half an acre, and I left my two oldest boys there with two dogs and moved to Baton Rouge, Louisiana, and didn't know where I was going to live. But I stayed in a Marriott hotel for a good six to eight weeks before I found a place to live, all because God told me to move.
0: Wow. Wow, once again, it's like I'm starting to put now on, like, say, pictures or whatever else like that, or I try to tell people, you just got to follow the call.
1: Yes, sir.
0: You literally have to follow the call, and you don't know. You really don't know what God is doing. It's a faith thing. It's a faith walk. You really have to have enough faith to be crazy. I say you have to be crazy enough to believe everything that Bible says is true.
1: Yes, sir. Yes, sir.
0: And then follow, and whatever that Bible says, it's like, meaning when God is speaking and he's moving, you literally have to do it. I mean, that's the way my faith is set up. You have to do it no matter what it looks like. Like the bishop was alluding to, people just saw how you was moving.
1: Yes, sir.
0: And that's another thing, too. It's like if you're going to do this walk, you never know who's watching. You never know who you could influence. And then how you was moving had them take you aside and say, you know what? This elevation is called for.
1: Yes, sir.
0: Because we see you moving in this space. We see you moving in this area. It's like, let's prep you.
1: Yes,
0: sir. That's love. That's God literally watching. God is literally watching out for his children. He's like,
1: yes,
0: okay,
1: sir.
0: I see. God knows what he's told you to do. Now he sends people to equip you.
1: Yes,
0: that's
1: sir.
0: Amazing. That's an amazing story, bro. That's an amazing story.
1: And that didn't come. And guess what? That came with some ups and downs. Because there was people that didn't want to see it happen, especially I was that California boy that was in Louisiana, and at that time I was married to a Canadian woman. So I'm in the South. And while I'm in the South, you know, all they see is black and white. And the things that were taking place, some people in the church was like, oh, no. What? Wait a minute, hold on. Him? So... And I experienced so much. And when you hear the word that when people say, and I'm paraphrasing, they say, well, you know, the devil shows up in church too. Guess what? That was my training ground, because even while I was at this church, I began to see how the devil showed up in church and all the voodoo that was taking place and all the wickedness, the witchcraft and stuff that was taking place because of the haters.
0: Talk about it.
1: And it's real. People don't think it's real, but it is real. But praise God, I was covered in His blood. Nothing but the blood.
0: Come on, you about to get me shouted in here, Doc. People don't understand. This is a real thing. This is, you know, I think it's masked a lot with the people jumping up and down in the lights and the music and the praise and the worship and the other people that do all these other gifts. It's the realness of this journey and the realness of this fight is masked behind the talents and gifts that are elevated, rather than, hey, let's teach people and let's let people know, hey, this is more than just your shout every Sunday. This is more than just your prophetic word every Sunday. It's way more than that. It's way deeper.
1: Yes, sir.
0: So,
1: it is.
0: Yeah, that's the amazing, man. Once again, to say, don't get me started, because that's something that kind of sticks in my crawl, if you will. People don't think they have church, or people just, it's a show. It's a club.
1: Yes, sir.
0: It's like, hey, you know, they only gonna come if you have the purple lights and stuff. Like,
1: yes, sir.
0: You know, I'm not knocking nobody, no church with purple lights. Hey, have your purple lights. Bless God to the highest with your purple lights. But if you're not teaching and equipping these people to stand on the word of God and to fight these battles when they leave that room, then what are we actually doing?
1: Right.
0: So yeah, that's sorry, Bishop. That was my rant for the day. No more rants for me. That's my rant.
1: It's all good.
0: My rant for the day. I got one more question, and we'll come back to that question, because I want you to really expound on that, because it's something that we've actually talked about off camera and off the air real quick, and it's the future. So we're gonna talk about it. We're gonna get into it. So KCAA Family Hour, this your boy Pastor Baker, man. We are here with Bishop Gamble, and we'll be right back, man. We're gonna talk about the future of ministry, not just mine, yours, but just in ministry in general. So KCAA Radio, y'all go ahead and rock out. I believe this is Uncle Kirk. He's Uncle. That's Unc now. He's getting up there. So this is Unc now. Kirk. We're going to call Kirk Unc. He up there now. All right. Later. This is Family Hour Radio. Let's go.

0: Hallelujah. KCAA Radio. This is the Family Hour. We are back. This is Bishop Gamble, my brother, my friend. He is here, and we are going to talk about, let's get this stocks. And this is what we always do. I always like to ask some of the bishops and pastors of this question. How do you see ministry? Like I told you, you got to get past, present, and future. But how do you see ministry right now? And how do you see ministry in the future? Give me any timeline, 5, 10 years from now or 20 years from now, as opposed to as how it is right now into the future. Walk us through it.
1: I'm sorry. You know, we got a lot of pillow top ministry and mattress king ministry because people find themselves being at home. And we turned our social media off. We used to have live services every Sunday, but we turned it off. And here's the thing. A good friend of mine who passed away, Pastor Lafayette Dorsey, we used to have this conversation about having Bible study and being online and having people come on. And, you know, you can have about 300 people online watching your Bible study from all over the place, but they're not your members. They just people that chimed in on your Bible study. And members are getting so comfortable with staying at home and just turning on their iPad or turning on their computer and watching the service from at home. And yeah, you know what? You can have a good time at home in the comforts of your home, but it's just something about being in the house of the Lord when that Holy Spirit is falling fresh down on that service. And the atmosphere begins to shift that you can't get at home. You know, so when you think about today's ministry, you know, yes, a lot of churches have been hurt because of COVID in that situation, and some churches are trying to come back. We had Brent Jones at our church about a month ago, and he mentioned something. He said, you know, we got to get the big choirs back in the church, and we're missing that, you know. Doesn't take anything away from a praise and worship team. But, you know, we miss those big choirs and whatnot. So what's happening right now, I think people are still trying to heal and bounce back from not being in church. But my prayer, and I'm hoping that in the future that we can return back to big choirs in the churches and people will understand that, you know, I need to go into that church because there's something I need to get that I can't get sitting at home on the couch or laying in my bed and having a bowl of Cheerios or eating some Crunch Berries or something and trying to, you know, hear what the pastor's saying. And you really can't hear him because of eating Crunch Berries, you hear more of the crunch than you hear more of what the pastor's saying. Amen? But
0: amen.
1: I'm praying that we can get back into, you know, getting our children in church and finding things for them to do in church and stop letting the TV screen and the laptops and iPads and phones be the babysitter on Sundays. Get your lazy self up and get into a church. That's just real talk.
0: Amen to that. Amen. It is like you said, there is no replacing that. I can understand seeking shut in and things of this nature if you just cannot make it, say even if your work schedule. You can't make it that Sunday and whatnot, so I do understand that to turn it on and give it a listen, and if you can't watch. But if you can get up, if God is giving you enough strength to get on that bus, to get in that Uber, to get in that car, make it to your church. There is nothing on this planet that covers that can give you that same experience. It gets to a point, it's like if I'm watching on TV, it becomes more entertainment. Why? Because I watch my Law and Order there. I watch the kids watch their Teletubbies there. You know, but to get up and be in the fellowship with the saints, it's like the Bible says, forsake not to assemble to one another. And the reason why is just from my perspective, from what I can understand, because I'm, you know, I'm just me. But from what I can understand, and this keeps choosing not by people, you have all type of people that come, and they have all type of ailments, and they have all type of issues, all type of problems, and everything else like that. But there's something to be said where all these people were broke, they're broken, they're troubled, and you know, they're stressed, and they all come together, and they all agree upon one thing, that Jesus Christ is Lord. And they start to talk, they start to talking and conversating, then the praise and worship is going, and then the pastor or the bishop, they're speaking and expounding to these same broken, tired,
1: yes, sir,
0: stressed people. And then all of a sudden now what happens is I'm looking at my brothers still yet praising them. I'm looking at my sisters still yet praising them. And I can't help but see, I know what they're going through.
1: Yes, sir.
0: Because I'm there.
1: Yes, sir.
0: We're talking.
1: Yes, sir.
0: So now I'm encouraged.
1: Yes, sir.
0: So you can't get that same encouragement sitting at the house.
1: You're right.
0: And you wonder why, it's like, and then you at the house and you wonder why the relationship with God ain't quite the same, because it's not going to be the same.
1: Yes, sir.
0: Because on one hand, you're being very disobedient to the word of God. God did not say turn on the TV. He said forsake not the assembly. What do you mean? What do you mean forsake? I'm there. No, you're not. You're at home.
1: Right. That part.
0: It's a difference. It's a difference. You know there's a difference. Stop working chops. Trying to be loopholes. Everybody gets real theologian-y when it becomes something that they have to do.
1: Right.
0: So stop trying to be such deep thinkers and obey. And once again, it falls right back on your faith. What is that faith saying to you? What's that faith saying to you?
1: Yes, sir.
0: So anyway, whatever, that's like that.
1: Can I share this?
0: Yes, sir.
1: So, Pastor Breaker, my mother's a four-time cancer survivor. This last bout with cancer, she would go to radiation on a Sunday. Once she leave radiation, come straight to the church house and get her praise on. So it's hard for me to, you know, hear people say, oh, I was sick, this and that. Here's someone who's fighting cancer, going to radiation on a Sunday morning, and then leaving radiation, going straight to the church house to get her praise on. And then for those that, you know, I don't know how many people understand their rights, but you know how many letters I had to write for members who said, oh, my job won't let me go on a Sunday when it's your constitutional right to be able to worship?
0: Talk about it.
1: So I just write that letter, give it to them with our church stamp and seal on it, and tell them to take it to their supervisor, and they work with them. So if they can't get out every Sunday, they get a couple of Sundays during the month, or they split the time where they can go to church and then work on a different schedule. But you have to want it.
0: That part.
1: You gotta want it.
0: That part. Yeah, you gotta want it. You gotta want it. So yeah, that's it, man. So this is KCAA Radio. KCAA Radio, man, the family hour with your boy, your friend, your neighbor. This is Pastor Baker. I'm here with Bishop Gamble. This is, once again, Uncle Fred, man, with some OG. This is the OG stuff, man, right here. So we're going to let this rock out. KCAA Radio, man. Y'all listen to Fred real quick. We'll be right back.

Are you ready?

0: KCAA Radio, Family Hour, KCAA Radio, Lee Family Hour. This is me, Pastor Baker. I got Bishop Gamble here. Bishop, we're about to get up out of here. Let the people know where they can find you at on the socials, and talk to us about the church.
1: Well, I'm going to do it first this way. Anchor Hope Worship Center, we always tell people come experience the love. And if you anywhere in the L.A. area, if you old school, the Fox Hill Mall, we're right behind the Fox Hill Mall at the Four Point Sheraton Hotel on Green Valley Circle. We validate the parking. We start at 10. We tell you to come experience the love. Just come as you are. And if you're not old school, then the Westfield Mall in Culver City, we're right behind there. We've been there going on almost 7 years, 6 years.
2: Yeah.
1: Yes, sir.
0: Yeah.
1: Come check us out at 10. Bishop Gamble. You can find me on social media, which is connected to our church. We're not hard to find. Anchor Hope Worship Center. What else you want me to tell?
0: Let them know what time.
1: Oh, 10 a.m. 10 a.m. on Sundays. 10 a.m. on Sundays. And if you hit me up on social media, Bishop Gamble, I'm on Instagram, I'm on Facebook. Just say, I heard you on Pastor Baker's show. And I'm easy to get in contact with. And he'll tell you, I'm one of those guys that you can reach out and touch. I ain't scared to give you my phone number. I ain't scared to talk to you. I ain't scared to pray for you. Man, he'll tell you. Just come and experience the love. That's the best thing I can tell you. Jesus told us we're supposed to love each other, right? We just want to love on you.
0: Amen, amen. Thank you, Bishop. Thank you, Bishop. And I can attest to the love, man. Yeah, that's why, like I said, we built a friendship over a few years, and it's been a genuine friendship. And like I said, this, like I've told you, and I've told, it was at Family of Hope, a few years back when you come visit, when y'all came over.
1: Yes, sir.
0: And this is one of the best men I know, one of the best brothers I know, just a solid brother, a real one. So if you're looking for a real one, a real pastor, a real bishop, man, if you're in the LA area, go over there. Check him out, man. Anchor of Hope, right there behind the Fox Hills Mall at the Sheraton at 10 a.m. And yeah, man, like I said, it's a beautiful experience. I've been over there myself. So, yeah, if you got the time, y'all go in there, check him out. And, yeah, man, thank you, Bishop Gamble. Thank you for coming through. And, man, we appreciate you. And before we go, I got to shout out Family of Hope Worship Center. We will be having our monthly service, our once-a-month service this Sunday. Tomorrow at 500 South State Street in the great city of San Jacinto, California, 500 South State Street. And we start at 5:30. So it's an evening service. We're going to rock out. We're going to have fun. We're going to preach. We're going to praise. And we're going to pray. And we're going to go home. That's what we're going to do. So tomorrow afternoon at 5:30, 500 South State Street, and we're upstairs, Suite 207. Suite 207, come out. Like I said, this is our once a month. I like to call it our mid-month revival. We like to just, like I said, we preach, we praise, and we go home in that order. So if y'all coming to hang out, if y'all want to come hang out with me, we're there once a month. And, yeah, God is really doing some things over here at Family of Hope. Thank you for the bishop, the pastor, Anchor of Hope. Thank you for coming over. We appreciate you, my brother. We love you. Thank you so much. And, man.
1: Love you, too, man. Thanks for having me. Hey, guess what? This is a bad drummer right here, boy. Let me tell you. I'm just, look, that's real talk. Listen.
0: Man, I'll play a little bit.
1: That's a bad drummer. Look, I'm telling y'all. Look, I come from a family full of drummers. And I'm just telling you, that's a bad drummer right there. He's a sound doctrine preacher. God's also given him the gift to beat them skins. You got to check him out.
0: Man, I try. Look, I'm trying to retire. I'm trying to retire as much as I can. But we're going to go ahead and let John P. Key, one of my favorite artists, go ahead and rock out, man. And we talk to you guys next week. Family of Hope, see you here next week at 3 p.m., man, where we have more guests. And pray to God we need to hear. So, yeah.
1: Anchor Hope. Peace, one love. See y'all in the morning.
0: 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KCAA Radio.
1: Love you, bro. Thanks for having me.
0: And no problem. Love you too, sir.

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0: it's your host, James Kane, and his inner circle,
1: Skittle,
2: Shy Shy,
3: the boss.
0: Yes, we're back. We're back for another hour of great information, input. Maybe it can change your life or put a different perspective in your life. Today's topic is Mexican independence. Can we give a hand for the Mexican independence? Yes, it's another day. I remember growing up, I used to always think Cinco de Mayo was the Mexican independence. But then as I got older, go to college, got into reading history, I learned that it was September 16th, 1810. Now, I'm not a historian, but I know certain things that I have researched. And if you have a little bit more than me or something that I can use in my arsenal and giving thanks to history, you can send it to at James Kane Experience YouTube. Okay, let's get into the first segment. The first segment will be, what do you think? We're going to be talking about the contribution that the Afro-Mexicans have made in the Mexican independence. And we're going to start with some ground roots. Did the guest call? Mm-hmm. They're on the line?
1: Yes, they
0: are. Joe, are my guests online?
1: Yep.
4: Yes.
2: Oh,
0: okay. There you go. There you go. All right. Okay, yes, we're going to start with the ground roots in Chicago because a lot is going on with our immigration, and as we all know that there's troops in Chicago. So better to get the information if someone in Chicago right now. So Bo Honcho and his lovely wife, Vernell, could you let the listeners know where you at in Chicago and what's going on?
4: Okay, I'm Vernell, and my husband is Bo, and we're on the south side of Chicago.
5: Yeah, we just had recently had a Renaissance block party 2 days ago where there was a great turnout of both brown and black people in the community, and I was very excited to see how well that we work in unison with one another, especially when there's a taco vendor right at the first part and there's a soul food vendor right next to them, and it goes all the way down for about 10 vendors where you can get different types of food, both Hispanic as well as African-American, right there on the spot.
0: Yeah, that's wonderful. It sounds like Los Angeles is on a good day. Vernell, can you give
4: downtown Michigan, mm-hmm. we're having so much fun on the south side. Michigan Avenue was having bad note with our brown-skinned brothers and sisters who also serve on a regular basis the public with ISIS. And they were not being nice. They're there every day, but then, you know, they stopped, did a random check, and next thing we know, they're harassed, and they're pulled off to jail.
0: What is the...
4: So, you know, we love to see, you know, everybody happy, but this one particular time, everybody was not happy. I was a little annoyed with it because, you know, it's just not fair. Yeah. Mm-hmm. And my husband, he wasn't too happy. So, you know, I'm always on the phone calling you to tell you what's going on.
0: I thank you for that. Because we were the grassroots.
4: So, yeah.
0: Is there anything that you would like to add, Bo?
4: Anything you'd like to add, Dave?
5: Yeah. Often As we walk through the tunnel, it doesn't appear to be a large, bright light at the end of it. But for us who are faithful, in my opinion, we have to continue to persevere and to believe that as long as we continue to walk in the right direction, we will eventually walk into the light, not as a brown people or a black people, but just as American people.
0: That's great. That's great. Thank you for that. Thank you for taking your time out to give the listeners at KCAA a glimpse of what's going on in Chicago and ordinary people, not people that's on the news, that's CBS, ABC, not saying that's not a great place for news, but it's actual the people on the ground. Mm-hmm. And I thank you again. And you.
4: Thank you.
5: Thank you. We love y'all.
0: And we love you too.
2: Yes.
0: Y'all have Absolutely. Continue to have a wonderful day, and I will be tapping in with you.
4: Thank you. Okay. Thank you. Stay safe. Be blessed.
0: Yes, we will. Thank you. So there you have it, listeners. Grassroots on Mexican Independence Week. I know we're going to get into the fight because I know everyone's geared up right now. Ooh, stores are selling a lot of beer.
4: Okay.
0: A lot of beer. So we're going to give you something that I have never heard, but I have witnessed it. Afro-Mexicans. I'm going to let the boss tell you a revolutionary movement that started back in the 1500s and 1570, you'll be surprised on what occurred. Can you give the people the boss?
3: Okay.
5: And that was the 15th?
0: Yeah, the 15th century. Y'all still on air, though.
5: So. Was that Bacon's Rebellion?
0: No. No, look, she's finna read something. Bo, just listen. You have to just listen because you're coming through on the radio station and it's okay?
3: While the Afro-Mexican Gaspar Yanger was not a direct participant of the 1816 Mexican War of Independence, he still played a huge role towards the war. Yanger's rebellion inspired many future generations of Afro-Mexicans. In 1570, Yanger led a successful rebellion of enslaved Africans who he led to the Veracruz sitting in the mountains area. His plenque, also known as community, resisted Spanish forces for over a decade. He finally had his success in 1618. Yanger negotiated a treaty that resulted in official recognition of his settlement as the very first free black town in both South America and North America. Yanger's legacy still continues to live on today in Yanger's town called Yanger, Veracruz. It continues to stand as an inspiration and reminder of the fight against the Spanish colonial rule. Anticipating the War of Independence.
0: Great.
2: All right, so as all that was going on, we have the father of Mexican independence, which is Miguel. I am going to botch his last name. It's how you pronounce
6: Hidalgo.
2: It? Hidalgo. I'm going to just...
6: Hidalgo.
2: Hidalgo? Okay, thank you. Well, he was, Miguel, was a Catholic priest who launched the revolt against Spanish colonial rules. On September 16th, 1810, he delivered the... That's...
6: The Grito de Dolores.
2: Okay, thank you. You're going to do that part for me. Okay thank you. I'm going to say Dolores. Urging the people.
6: Cry up, Dolores.
2: Thank you. Cry up, Dolores. Thank you. Urging the people to rise against the Spanish. This act marked the official beginning of the Mexican War of Independence. So let me give you some, background. So Miguel was highly educated and exposed to Enlightenment ideals. He was unusual amongst priests because he opened questions church and church tradition, studied liberal, and sought particular reforms to improve people's lives. That was good. I mean, this is some good information. His leadership gave groups a sense of empowered and belonging in the independence cause. But poorly trained army that insisted won against Spanish forces. However, his troops lacked discipline and often a failed march towards Mexico City. The indigenous began to awaken, defeated in 1811. Dang. Miguel was captured, defunct by the church, and executed by Faring squad. His death was meant to end the rebellious

0: Because he had his bloodline consisted of Spanish and indigenous Mexican people as well. So he was an Afro-Mexican, and he was a colonel. He was a loyal lieutenant of the General Vicente Guerrero, and he fought alongside him in the wars and the rebellions that they led. He joined this insurgent army at the age of 21, and even at such a young age, he was also highly educated and very well trained in swordsmanship. So he was very expert swordsmanship. People knew about him, like he was like a legend. They're just like, don't mess with Juan del Carmen, he'll slice you up.
1: Yeah.
0: And so so he was very well trained, and he also had the same ideals as Vincent Guerrero, Miguel Hidalgo. He shared all of their ideals that, you know, there should not be, you know, slavery in Mexico. People should be treated equal. There should not be a caste system. In 1812, he was victorious in the conflicts against the Huacatan and the Ometepec. In 1815, during the insurgent attack in the state of Guerrero, Juan del Carmen led the vanguard of the army. He died in battle in 1817 when he took the bullets that were meant for Vicente Guerrero. He died protecting Vincent Guerrero, who became the president of Mexico at that time.
2: Wow.
1: Now, let me know if you heard that before. These great men in history has been martyrs for social equality. You don't see them in no history book. Some of you don't even know their name because they're not mestizos. These African Mexicans, or in American, they will be called black Mexicans around the world. I don't know if this is why I never hear anyone speak of these gentlemen's name when it comes to the Mexican independence. I want to go back and give a hand to Gaspar Yanga. He was the, when the Africans came over here on the boat with the Spaniards, they rebelled. And he took them into Veracruz, and they were so powerful and strong that he was granted the first freed blacks. Let me say this again. Freed blacks. Not slaves. Free blacks. Town in the Americas, period. So that's North America, South America. Then now we're graduating to Vicente Guerrero. That's where I learned many years ago, and I found out what an African Mexican was. As he was their second president, he abolished slavery. He was reared, he came up with the festival that we know as the races, African, Native American, and Spanish. A lot of us today use the word raza. This is for the raza. Now, yes, he created that. And he made a blueprint, because in 29, he was so powerful that the conservatives, but I don't want to use that right now because technically I want to go no further, because it's a mourning in the conservative world, the tragedy that happened in America. Any tragedy for one is a tragedy for all. Because no matter what, we still all Americans. and we're going to go to grocery stores, we're going to go to liquor

0: stores. We're going to go to entertainment venues in America. So we'll leave that there because there's people mourning right now all over Chicago, Utah, Mississippi, Texas, California. It's just a sad day mm-hmm. in America. But right now, we're not going to feel the sorrow. We're going to go back to the happiness. And the congratulations to Mexican independence mm-hmm. is because this is your week. This exactly. is your weekend. Mm-hmm. And have a beer on me. Let's continue with Vicente. He was executed in 1831. He was known as the Abraham Lincoln of Mexico. Mm-hmm. Till today, now, if a lot of you think I don't know what I'm talking about and I'm just going fishing and throwing anything on the radio because I can, because this is the James Cain experience, which I can, because this is my time, but I'm not. In 2020, it was 2.2 Afro-Mexican census being done in Mexico. For all these years, decades, they finally are getting their heritage out in the open and in the mainstream. Oh. So I just want to know, well, I have a message to the mestizo and the Afro-Mexican. Is it okay for the oppressed to be an oppressor? Mm. I don't know. That just doesn't. I couldn't even say it right. So something is wrong with that picture. But we're going to continue with representing the Mexican Independence Day. Because there's a lot of mestizos out there that's great people. Mm. They fought into the world. This is not an attack on them. And it's not to make people feel ashamed of themselves. Although there's a lot of historians and there's a lot of people that should be ashamed, it's because why are you not giving these people their just due? Exactly. Because is it their skin color or is it finances? Because sometimes finances plays a key role because we might owe people reparations. Mm-hmm. And you don't want to talk about reparations is because it's a lot of money because mm-hmm. these people were here. These mm-hmm. people suffered. Some of their towns, they're just Malibu, for one. Yeah. A lot of mm-hmm. court is coming because people have taken these people's land. There have been great cities, and people has come in and overpowered them, took their land, and now will not pay them a dime. Mm-hmm. But if we change that over, mm-hmm. then they'll say, oh, you're a tyrant. You know, they'll call you Idi Amin. Yes, they will call you Idi Amin. But you haven't done nothing that's not new under the sun. But anyway, we don't want to go further into that.
1: No, we don't.
0: I'm going to take a brief break, and we'll be right back. Stay here, listeners. Joe?

0: Okay, back to a wonderful, great subject. Yes. And I'm going to bring in my inner circle. We're going to discuss what we heard today because we feel it's very relevant that you all know how we feel and understand. Now, this information is not something we just came up with. You can AI it. You can go to Google. You can go into an encyclopedia. Yeah. You can go please go to an unabridged dictionary, the oldest dictionary, because sometimes people will start changing things because they don't want you to know who you really are or what they really are. Mm-hmm. So, Skittle, Shy, the boss, when you read these articles mm-hmm. about these great men mm-hmm. of the past, anyone have anything they want to speak on?
1: Yes. So I'm glad we did this because I did not know who they was. And I feel that that's because in schools they don't teach history like they should anymore. Mm-hmm. So when I, of course, did my research and everything else, and I was like, wow, okay. And then Shy brought to my attention what she also researched. Where was that?
2: I researched. Just, like, again, I found out a lot of information mm-hmm. about things as well that I did not know myself. I mean, I knew about, a little bit about Afro-Mexican because mm-hmm. they have, like, an Afro-Latino festival in Los Angeles uh-huh. in downtown L.A. So that I was aware of. Mm-hmm. But Afro-Latino, it's
0: different from broad.
2: It's broad. It includes like Cuban and Puerto Rican mm-hmm. and all of those places. Mm-hmm. This is just about Mexico. And I was just like, this is very interesting because I remember reading mm-hmm. about the war that they had. I believe it was the... Oh my gosh, I can't remember now. But basically, there's a whole little memorial... there's a thing in San Antonio, Texas, where there was like a standoff, mm-hmm. and the Mexican army won that war. And I didn't know exactly what the war was for, but that war was also about slavery and the Mexican. The people who came over, like the mm-hmm. Europeans, they had slaves. They brought them with them. And then the Mexican army was like, that's not allowed here. And then, so that's how it all started. And I was like, so then when I read this, I was like, oh my goodness. Like, Mexico has been fighting to end slavery in the 18th century. Mm-hmm. And one of my favorite people is William Wilberforce. And he also fought in... Europe about mm-hmm. ending the slave trade, like the slave ships, mm-hmm. trying to get them banned. And that's exactly what was happening in Mexico. The Spanish were shipping slaves from mm-hmm. Africa to Mexico to work in the plantations, in the mines and the fields and things like that. And what happened is that the indigenous people of Mexico started mixing with the African slaves mm-hmm. and then created this Afro-Mexican population. Mm-hmm. And they're still there today. Yes, there's still a large population near the state of Guerrero mm-hmm. in Mexico, which was another thing. I did not know all of these different states
0: Mexico
2: in Mexico.
0: City. Yes.
2: It is very, like, people think of Mexico and they think it's this small place, and it's actually huge.
1: Yeah.
2: And there's all these different states and all these different cities, and in these cities, there are populations of these different indigenous people, Afro-Mexican people. Mm-hmm. Like, it's just a beautiful, colorful place that we just kind of, I think we sometimes just get kind of like, oh, yeah, that's Mexican, that's it. And we think it's just like that because of TV or something. But that's not the case.
1: And then when, like, you told me, I was like, then why are they so mad at us?
2: Yeah, and I was like, we should be so much more unified, black and brown, when you think about the history.
0: Yes.
1: Like, that's crazy.
0: So just think, you see Vincito Guerrero, mm-hmm. probably 6'1", all mm-hmm. swole, black, speaking Spanish. They got off that horse. They was like, well, we don't know. What kind of brother is this?
2: Okay.
0: But
2: like,
0: he was something else.
1: Yeah.
0: They had to get rid of him. You know, abolish slavery, mm-hmm. and you were somebody. You yes. wasn't just an ordinary guy just hanging out drinking Coronas. You was out there. Yes, yeah. And he loved his country.
1: Yes.
2: He did. And I feel like he cared about humanity. Like,
0: he did. He was a social equality.
2: Yeah, mm-hmm. like everyone is a human being and they deserve the same rights. Like, yes. why yes, are we treating people like they're less than or, you know, like they are savages and we're not? And it's like we're all.
1: Because somebody started it back then and then generations to generations, they just continued to. Yes. Not do their history and just listen like, oh, well, your families don't like my family, but why?
2: For no reason. And like your skin tone should not be the deciding factor of if I'm better than you or not.
0: Oh, what kind of person you are.
1: Yes.
2: Yeah, it should go. Because you have good,
0: bad. Because when we get into reading for the blind, mm-hmm. we get into Genesis, yes. and when the Nephilims, which is the giants, mm-hmm. God looked down, he said, wait, hold up, Noah. You go get in this boat, because they are evil, they think evil, they talk evil, mm-hmm. and I got to do something about this.
2: Uh-huh.
0: So therefore we had the flood. For those who believe in that, and some mm-hmm. don't, you mm-hmm. have that right. I always say you have that right to believe what you want to believe. But on the James Cain experience, we believe what we believe, mm-hmm, and we're mm-hmm. just spreading our experiences and knowledge to the people. Yeah. The boss, I know the teenager Ram, mm-hmm. how did this information affect you with going to, because you went to a high Spanish school yourself,
1: mm-hmm.
0: and you also are going to a charter school is geared for more African American. With all this knowledge that you have and experience, what do you think you can take from it and go into the future?
3: Well, from this knowledge, I think that I could look at the Mexican Independence War different because I didn't really know. I didn't know much about it. I didn't even know that the Afro-Mexicans even helped inspire this war or helped end the war. I only mm-hmm. knew that the Mexican part because mm-hmm. when I went to the Mexican school, they only wanted to talk about the Mexican part because they were pro-Mexican.
1: Mm-hmm.
3: When you I go to the charter
0: school. Pro-mestizo.
3: Pro-mestizo, yes. But when I go to the charter school, we learn about black people, but we don't learn about like other black people like Gaspar Younger or Vincent or I don't know how to say it.
0: Vicente Guerrero?
3: Yeah. Mm-hmm. We don't learn about those. We continue to keep learning about Martin Luther King. We learn about all these historical figures that were really important, but mm-hmm. we don't learn about other historical figures
1: mm-hmm. so,
3: that don't get recognized right. as much.
2: Exactly.
3: I think that a lot of people, a lot of teenagers, kids, no matter how old you are, I think you should protest this. I think you should go in your school and really try and make a difference because it isn't just about Martin Luther King.
1: It's like, about everybody else.
3: Yeah, and like Rosa Parks, like, maybe, like, 2-3 years ago, I found out that she was the original one who who sat on the bus and then went to jail and got equal rights.
1: Mm-hmm.
3: It was, I think her name started with a C. I forgot her name.
0: Yes, but it was someone before her.
1: Yeah, it was someone before
0: her. Rosa Parks got the recognition because she was part of the NAACP.
3: No, it wasn't just that. She got the recognition. Again, with her skin color, she got the recognition because she was lighter than a girl. The girl was 15. She also got the recognition because uh-huh. Rosa Parks was, like, kind of older, and the girl was 15, and uh-huh. she had a baby. She had, and she was dark-skinned. That's why she didn't get recognition.
0: Yeah,
3: a lot of the historical black figures we learn about, they're lighter skin colors. We don't really get to learn about the people who have darker skin colors. Even today, society thinks that if you have darker skin color, then you're less than the people who have lighter skin color.
1: Mm-hmm.
2: Mm-hmm. Yeah.
0: And what a tragedy that is.
2: Yeah. It is, yeah.
0: It's because this is the best in all worlds.
1: Yeah.
0: light, dark. You know, America is a great place.
1: Mm-hmm.
0: And I wouldn't want to go nowhere else. This is all I know.
1: Mm-hmm.
0: And I want the best for it. Now, I know one thing I can say in America's favor is this. When someone comes against us, I don't care what your nationality is.
1: Mm-hmm.
0: We gonna get the job done. It's so many soldiers. My daughter is a soldier. Mm-hmm. Love you, daughter. thank you for your loyalty to this fine military, and you was a great soldier.
1: Mm-hmm.
0: Yes, my daughter. Yes, I said that. I'm a proud dad. I know this is about the Mexican independence, but I gotta give my time to my daughter, because she is awesome. Awesome. When your daughter comes and says she wants to go to the military, you're like, no mm-hmm. way. No way. You know, your son, okay, yeah, go get him, boy. Your daughter, no, baby. And then 8 years later, you'll be like, damn, she mm-hmm. kicks butt. So, yeah, thank you, daughter. She's listening, so I just want you to know. Thank you for your service. And anything more?
2: No, I said all that to say that I think that it's important for us to just remember these things, these parts of our history. And I am really encouraged by the fact that they are starting to put these in. People have, I think 2023, they decided to put the story of Vicente and the story of Juan del Carmen, Jasper Younger,
1: mm-hmm.
2: and Hidalgo Miguel, they're being put in these history books because these are forgotten heroes
1: yes.
2: that made a huge difference in Mexico. But also these things, they went further than just Mexico, and they sparked these things in other parts of the country where we just fought for the rights of everyone, like we said. And with that being said, I just think that we should, you know, love our black and brown community. There should mm-hmm. be no divide. We should love one another, because we all have been through a lot throughout mm-hmm. history, and we're still to this day.
1: And we're stronger together.
2: Yeah, we're stronger together. We're still to this day, we're trying to just make sure that everybody's getting the same equality, equal rights, and things like that. We should just be unified.
1: Yes.
3: I have something else that I wanted to say.
0: Yes.
3: The stories that we read, the mm-hmm. history that we read, it kind of reminds me like this president named Abraham Lincoln.
1: Mm-hmm.
3: He wanted to abolish slavery supposedly, but he didn't. He continues to have slaves. He just wanted the credit. But as I see this history, they wanted to abolish slaves. They didn't want to have slavery anymore, and these people fought for that.
1: Mm-hmm.
3: And even now in America, we still have slavery. We have child labor. We have so many things. And I used to think, because, like, people in America, like, the people that I have been around, they always say that Mexico is poor, Mexico is this, Mexico is that.
1: Mm-hmm.
3: But I think that we should take time to actually look beyond that and learn about Mexico's history,
1: mm-hmm.
3: because they really have done a lot.
0: A rich history.
1: Yes, the rich
0: history. Their artifacts,
2: yes.
0: their mm-hmm. statues, yep. their... Don't forget the pyramid they had.
1: Oh, yes.
0: Yeah, now, who put that there? Now,
1: right,
0: that's just exactly. no ordinary person. That's good. They didn't have dump trucks.
1: Yeah.
0: They didn't have all these cranes.
1: Mm-hmm.
2: No,
0: so,
2: it's
0: yeah, very rich history in Mexico.
1: Yeah.
0: And I enjoy learning and
1: me too. Mm-hmm.
0: speaking about it. And hopefully all the listeners today enjoyed our Mexican independent revolutionary. Congratulations to Mexico.
2: Yeah.
0: Enjoy your week. This is your week.
1: Yes.
0: We're going to move on. Yeah, we are about to go. We're going to move on to the reading for the blind. So, Joe,
1: yes.
0: can you take us into a break, please?

0: Now it's time for reading of the blind. And grab your grandma, your uncle, your auntie, anyone that's special to you that's older, a senior, or could be in their 40s, it don't matter. And read them something that they enjoy. I love being read the scriptures. So, the boss, can you read Genesis 11, 1 through 10?
1: Okay. Now the whole earth had one language and one speech. And it came to pass, as they journeyed from the east, that they found a plain in the land of Shinar, and they dwelt there. Then they said to one another, "Come, let us make bricks and bake them thoroughly." They had brick for stone, and they had asphalt for mortar. And they said, "Come, let us build ourselves a city, and a tower whose top is in the heavens. Let us make a name for ourselves, lest we be scattered abroad over the face of the whole earth." But the Lord came down to the city and the tower which the sons of men had built. And the Lord said, "Indeed, the people are one, and they will all have one language. And this is what they begin to do. Now nothing that they propose to do will be withheld from them. Come, let us go down and there confuse their language, that they may not understand one another's speech." So the Lord scattered them abroad from there over the face of all earth, and they ceased the building in the city. Therefore its name is called Babel, because there the Lord confused the language of all earth, and from there the Lord scattered them abroad over the face of earth. This is genealogy of Shem. Shem was 100 years old and begot Arphaxad 2 years after the flood.
0: That was 10, correct?
1: Yes.
0: Okay, thank you. Now, anyone want to comment before I speak on this?
2: I really like this, the story of the Tower of Babel, because mm-hmm. it shows how these people made an impression on God himself. Like, he saw, they basically wanted to build their tower to the heavens, and that they actively did that. Like, they actively started mm-hmm. building this tower, and they were working good. And you can, like, it was like, I'm imagining what he must have saw. Like, mm-hmm. he must have seen these people working so effectively together as one that he was like, "Wait a minute, they're really about to get up here." And so he was like, "You know what? We're going to have to, you know, make them speak different languages." Mm-hmm. So it's not so easy for them to get this accomplished. Because, again, we have free will. Mm-hmm. So it's not like he saw that with their free will, they worked as one to get this great thing done. And then he was like, "Wait, I don't need them coming up to the heavens, though." You know, so I just thought that that was so amazing. It's an amazing example of what can be accomplished when you work as one.
1: Mm-hmm. I have a question. Mm-hmm. Why did God stop them from coming to the heavens?
0: Because he has boundaries. Mm-hmm. Mm-hmm. And that's one thing in life we all should have.
3: Yeah. Mm-hmm.
0: Boundaries. Mm-hmm. And once you set that boundary, if someone comes near that boundary, you're supposed to stop them. Don't let them
2: cross
0: the boundary. Mm-hmm.
1: So then why do we die? People say we either go to heaven or hell. Does he not want us to come to heaven?
0: He's not talking about those heavens.
3: Yeah.
0: See, there's different kind of heavens. Some say there's five heavens, mm-hmm. three heavens. Mm-hmm. There's different interpretations. Everyone start having their interpretations. Mm-hmm. You know, you have, you know, so much different. That's why I explain things to you mm-hmm. in a different way that your pastor won't, which he should. But, mm-hmm. you know, that's, he's the pastor of that church. Mm-hmm. And I'm James Cain experience. So we're going to say this. The heavens that I believe that our Creator is talking about, it's in the sky. Mm-hmm. And whatever our atmosphere was at that time, don't look at it as our time now. You have to look at our earth. Everything was different. Mm-hmm. They didn't have to deal with climate change, tearing up the climate, gasoline.
3: Mm-hmm.
0: They, none of these things at this time. It existed, but it wasn't
1: major.
0: Mm-hmm. Yeah, it wasn't put in the atmosphere. It was clean. You see how do you say the people lived this long?
1: Yeah.
0: And that long?
2: Yeah. Because like
1: they weren't destroying themselves.
0: Now, the key point was that in my mind was this. He kept speaking singular and plural. So when he came, he did not only come by himself. It seems like he came with something that everybody on the earth started bowing down and saying, okay. And as one, but the remarkable thing is this. There was no NASA. There was no SpaceX.
3: Mm-mm.
0: These people built this tower or whatever it is, because the word tower could be something else.
3: Mm-hmm.
0: Sometimes our wording now is not the same as our wording back then. It can mean something different, but in our eyes, it means tower. So I just wanted to know what they built. Where is it at now?
1: Me too.
2: Is it still there?
0: Yes. And the moral of this story is an independent and revolutionary. If people come together, there's nothing they can't achieve. Mm-hmm. There's nothing they can't do. And that's what's going on right now when we're talking about these great men of history, that they came in as one and said, we want social equality, and we're going to fight for it.
2: Exactly.
0: I don't care if you kill me, you kill my brother, my sister, this will lead on. And guess what? That happened in the 15th, 16th, 17th, 18th century. And here we are, and what is this, the 21st century?
1: Yes.
0: Still talking about it.
3: Yes, we are.
0: Now, I want someone in the 23rd, the 24th century, bringing up the James K. I'd be like, man, I'd be looking down, you know, hey, God, like, thank you, man. You gave me a lot of inspiration and love. The people down there speaking my name.
3: Mm-hmm.
0: You know, my DNA is still moving on.
3: Mm-hmm.
0: So, the boss, can you read us the two more scriptures, and then we can...
1: Okay. This is Samuel 15:23. For rebellion is as the sin of witchcraft, and the stubbornness is as iniquity and idolatry. Because you have rejected the word of the Lord, he has also rejected you from being king.
0: That says a lot right there. See, so what man want and his creator want are two different things.
3: Mm-hmm.
0: And that's what he said in the Tower of Babel.
3: Mm-hmm.
0: If you rebel against me, it's not going to end well for you.
3: Mm-hmm.
1: What does he mean by king? Like king of your own or king of everyone?
0: Well, and at certain times, he wants to be your king.
3: Mm-hmm.
0: But we take it as we put someone who we feel that we admire, and we put them to the top.
3: Mm-hmm.
0: And what they say, everyone else do. We have a lot of... We have few great leaders, but so many followers.
3: Mm-hmm.
0: If that, you know, you can understand that, that king, in the sense, that's what I get out of it.
1: Speaking of that, we have so many followers. There was this song that is going around, like, YouTube, TikTok, everywhere.
3: Mm-hmm.
1: I think it's called a typewriter song or something.
0: Mm-hmm.
1: It's this guy that's, like... In the song, saying like different phrases like CIA, FBI, and the girl who's repeating them is so blinding, repeating them, just writing it down and just doing whatever and not paying attention. That's what we do nowadays. We just go with the law enforcement. We just, like, if some say if somebody gives you a paper to sign, most likely you're not going to read everything on that paper. You're just going to look at it, trust them, and sign it automatically.
0: Yes. And it gets you in trouble every time.
3: Yep. Exactly.
0: That's why so many people that lack finances.
3: Exactly.
2: The so fine print you said, better I own you.
3: That very small
0: them
3: print.
0: Them central banks will tell you in a minute.
2: Okay.
0: You out there homeless, they got your house.
2: They right. got your house. Yeah, you got to
0: continue with the last one, please.
1: Okay. Isaiah 43:19. Behold, I will do a new thing. Now shall it spring forth. Shall you not know of it? Know it? I will even make a road in the wilderness and rivers in the desert.
0: Now, that's what I wanted to hear.
1: Who is talking? But who is talking? Is that God or is there someone else talking?
0: Well, see, in Genesis, the book is a tribute to
1: Moses?
0: Yes. Mm-hmm. Moshe. Moshe is the technical. It's actually Monesis. Monesis is technically a Egyptian name.
3: Mm-hmm.
0: And people think, oh, wait a minute, hold on.
1: That sounds
0: he committed blasphemy. But when he was put in that manger and the Egyptian woman took him into the house,
2: mm-hmm.
0: there's nobody going to come in my house. Mm-hmm. If you come in and tell me that's your child, I'm going to look at that child. And if that child don't look like you, he's getting out of my house.
3: Right.
0: So when Moshe came into the Pharaoh's kingdom, and he said, this is his daughter's, mm-hmm. that baby had to look similar to them.
3: Mm-hmm.
0: So, that's what I'm going to say about that. But, it's saying that the Most High is in control.
3: Mm-hmm.
0: And people think they're getting away with something. It's sort of like what they say is what you do in the dark,
3: mm-hmm.
0: it will come to light.
2: Yeah.
0: And it's a lot of our government. Things are happening, and that's what the light is doing. It's flashing a light on all these things, and it's showing us that we need to correct these things.
3: Mm-hmm. Mm-hmm.
0: No matter what you believe, Democrat, Republican, mm-hmm. Independent, we all going to have to work together if we still want a United States.
3: Mm-hmm.
1: I think people should really like realize what that meaning, like history repeats itself, because history does repeat itself.
2: Oh, definitely.
1: Most things from the past is now coming back, and I think people should pay attention, because if bad things are coming back from the past, then we should try and change those things to make
2: exactly.
1: it good for
3: mm-hmm.
1: the future generations.
0: Well, so you said those bell-bottom pants I wore back
3: then. Oh, yeah. Oh, yeah, they back now.
1: No.
3: Them baggy pants, they call
1: those
3: them.
1: Those should say.
3: I did like some bell-bottoms.
0: Yeah.
3: Them corduroys.
0: See, they're trying to take up my Raider tie.
3: Oh,
0: but
3: no, gone.
0: Next,
3: gone.
2: We got a few minutes.
0: Next, we're, Joe, take us to break so we can talk about James Sports Weekly Recap.
3: Yeah.

0: All right, we have a few more minutes. Hopefully you will return to the James Cain Experience next week. We should have something awesome for you to hear, learn from, and think about. All them Raiders. I told y'all them Raiders. Did you see that game? It was a remarkable game. Mm-hmm. Everyone had a great game this week. Mm-hmm. Raiders kind of dominated that second half, but we need to get a run game together. And it's a lot of other great games was on. We had a great Monday night game. But go Raiders. And them Dodgers is making the comeback. What was they, 3-4 in a row now?
1: Yes. Yes. And then also they play today at 6:05. So let's see what they do to the Giants.
0: Oh, yes. The Giants. Yes. Did you know who won that game last week?
1: Well, do you really want to know? Because it wasn't Dodgers.
0: I kind of
1: that. Yeah, it was 1-5. Yeah, yeah. They got a little they handed to them. But hey, today it might be today.
0: It will. And you that's know? One thing about baseball.
1: Yes.
0: You got many chances. Yes. To win. So hopefully we'll stay in first because we still are in first.
1: Yes, you
0: I
1: are.
0: Said this is the greatest first place losing team that I witnessed in all my years. And the Lakers continue to keep practicing and get ready for this wonderful season. Well, let us leave you with this. If your life is not going right, restructure, regroup, refocus on what you have left. Thank you again for tuning in to the James Cain Experience. Yes. Until next week, be smart, be ready, and love.

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Welcome to Uncommon Perspectives. This is the place where we educate, we give information, but also we elevate the conversation to a different level. I'm your host, Christopher Jones, and I'm on this journey with you today. Earlier this week, I had the opportunity to look at a study from a journal, the Journal of Counseling and Development, and it really resonated with me in a large way, and I wanted to bring the subject to us today. The subject was about mental health, and particularly about mental health with regard to Black males. Now, our conversation today is not going to be limited just to Black males, but there are a lot of things that resonate across groups and even across genders. But the subject of mental health is one that I think is really important, because I'll tell you, in my story, therapy was an important part of my life journey. At a time in my life when I needed healing, therapy was something that got me back on track and in a place where I could be healthy. Healthy is not always just physical, it's mental as well. And what I hope to do today is to bring light to a lot of the areas where there are stigmas and break some of those barriers down, but also, in particular, give us a way in which we can think about leaning into our health and being better as individuals. Because the impact can be devastating. If you think about it from a personal level, with regard to relationships, significant others, children, on a professional level, in business dealings, individuals who can't get along at work, mental health is something that we take very seriously and should take very seriously, just like we do with our physical health. Oftentimes, and in particular, this study showed, and was a key takeaway, was that individuals who are people of color in particular don't take advantage or don't have access to the kinds of mental health care that may occur in some other majority populations. But oftentimes, even when there's access, the stigma that attaches to individuals when they feel as if they have some form of mental issue, it becomes something that is a problem for them in terms of trying to articulate and come forward with. So what I want to do today in particular is take us on a little bit of a journey in this conversation to begin to remove the stigma. For those who may need the help, I hope this makes you feel better about going to get the help that you may need. And to go on this journey today,